0: and facilitating but not donating to directly. And there is this line that the United States has to lift sanctions and unfreeze frozen Iranian assets.
1: Fox's Peter Doocy in Geneva. Iran's foreign ministry spokesperson says Iran must be able to sell its oil with no problems, and transport and insurance must be receive the revenue from oil sales. Meanwhile, the latest Fox News poll finds most voters don't approve of President Trump's handling of Iran.
2: Nearly two-thirds of voters say they do not trust Iran to comply with the deal or stop developing nuclear weapons, and yet nearly 6 in 10 voters also think it was wrong for the U.S. to initiate military action. While three-quarters think it's important for the U.S. to pursue an end to Iran's nuclear program, 87% said it's also important to avoid a prolonged conflict.
1: Fox's Jessica Rosenthal. Nearly two-thirds of those polled saying they don't approve of the president's handling of Iran. The Fed holding interest rates steady following its first meeting under its new chair, Kevin Warsh.
3: The committee decided to maintain the target range for the Fed funds rate at 3.5% to 3.75%. In support of the Fed's dual mandate.
1: The central bank issuing an unusually brief statement, dropping language that suggested their next move would be to cut a key interest rate. Wall Street stocks dropped on worries the Fed would hike interest rates this year to keep a lid on inflation. The Dow lost 507, the NASDAQ off 354, the S&P plus 91. 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
1: A preliminary hearing for a Los Angeles singer charged with murder is pushed back again.
2: A judge in L.A. granting singer David's lawyer's request for more time, rescheduling a preliminary hearing from June 29th to July 21st. The hearing will determine if there's enough evidence to go to trial. The 21-year-old, whose real name is David Burke, has pleaded not guilty to charges including first-degree murder in the death of 14-year-old Celeste Rivas Hernandez. The teen's dismembered body was discovered in the trunk of a Tesla registered to Burke, parked in a Hollywood lot. Prosecutors claim the singer began a sexual relationship with Rivas Hernandez when she was just 13 and he was 18, alleging he killed her to protect his music career after she threatened to go public with the sex abuse. Kristen Goodwin, Fox News.
1: The L.A. District Attorney says he will decide at a later date whether to seek the death penalty. The Trump administration says it's buying back another energy company's offshore wind leases. The Chicago company has agreed to give up its four offshore leases that were very early in development in exchange for reimbursements of lease fees totaling $785 million. Vice President J.D. Vance visiting New York to discuss Trump administration efforts to curb fraud and the political landscape.
6: Vice President Vance briefly discussed federal efforts to eliminate waste and fraud during his remarks in Bethpage, New York, on Long Island. But Vance focused heavily on next week's New York primary in the 3rd Congressional District, urging voters to turn away from incumbent Democrat Tom Suozzi.
7: When we cut taxes on tips, Tom Suozzi voted for Nancy Pelosi instead of you. When we cut taxes on overtime, he voted for Nancy Pelosi instead of you.
6: The vice president asked district Republicans to strongly support GOP challenger Michael LaPetri, whom Vance believes can flip that seat in November's midterm.
1: Fox's Grinnell Scott. I'm Lisa Lucera. This is Fox News.
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2: I-696 westbound before DeQuender. An accident. The two left lanes are blocked. Use caution as you make your way through that area. 275 southbound at 7 Mile Road. An accident on the left shoulder. Accidents on the right shoulder on the Southfield northbound after Michigan Avenue and I-75 northbound after McNichols. And Pontiac Trail closed between Haggerty Road and Green Lake Road due to a gas leak. I'm Peggy Hodge, WJR traffic and weather first.
9: Flood watch continues until late tonight for heavy rainfall marching across southern parts of the state. Most of the severe weather is expected has been south of the state line. That's where most of the wind energy is and the active, strong, and severe weather alerts coming out to our south. And watch out for ponding on roadways tonight. 61 degrees, cloudy tomorrow, 71. Lower humidity Friday, sunshine 77. I'm meteorologist Scott Laurie, more at the Weather Channel on 760 WJR, where Michigan comes to talk.
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11: How did I lose weight? And I did. Lean, right here. I did. I love this stuff. Listen, Brickhouse Nutrition been with me for a long time. So chatting with Miles. I'm up at like 235. True story. I never minded being 235, but you know what minded? 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
8: 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Here's Jamie.
12: Hey, I'm Jamie Butters. 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We've got a heck of a show for you today. Michael and I are going to browse the dealership lot with Jill Simonillo from the Car Stuff podcast. We're going to stop at the coffee shop for a chat with Merrick Masters, the labor expert from Wayne State University. And we're going to go to the town hall to hear what you all have to say about Lincoln and its path forward. But first, when we come back, Mike and I are going to take a quick drive around the block. We've got a lot to talk about, so stick around after this.
13: 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I've talked to you about Dr. Saul Kogan at the Nerve and Disc Institute for years about how his non-invasive, non-surgical...
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1: 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So, Mike, your main beat is Ford, and there's nothing more important to the Ford Motor Company than F-Series pickups. So it's a pretty big deal that the company's main aluminum supplier for the truck that's made out of aluminum is back online after two fires halted production for months. What's Ford's plan? How are they ramping up?
2: Well, they've been trying to do a number of things. This is stretched on far longer than I think they anticipated or certainly wanted. That first fire happened back in September, and they've been struggling to produce F-150s since then. They've added a third shift in Dearborn. They're trying to raise line speeds down in Kentucky, and they're also skipping summer shutdowns at all of their truck plants. So they're trying to crank out every single truck that they can. In the meantime, while this aluminum plant was waiting to come back online, they sourced aluminum from other places. It cost them a lot more thanks to President Trump's tariffs, but they did it anyway because of how important F-150 is to the bottom line. So they think they're sort of at past the worst of the situation. Inventories were falling and falling into April, May, and even June a little bit, but they're hoping they'll ramp back up in the second half.
1: Well, and they've been getting a lot of competitive pressure from Ram and General Motors trying to take advantage of the situation.
2: Yeah, you know how competitive these truck wars are. And if the other guys are going to see any sort of weakness, they're going to jump. And they have, although GM was hampered a little bit by this American Axle strike, which could be over now.
1: Yeah, and we'll get more to that later. But yeah, F-Series sales are down about 50,000 through 5 months. So that's a lot to try to make up on the back half of the year.
2: And there was an analyst that pointed out if they are to make it up, they're going to have to run at record line speeds for multiple months in a row, which may or may not happen.
1: Yeah, and could also risk more quality problems, which has been a persistent headache for Jim Farley and Ford.
2: Exactly.
1: Yeah. So shifting gears a bit, right, Ford makes the V8 engines for the F-150s at the Essex Engine Plant in Windsor. That's just one example of many components and vehicles that still routinely cross the U.S.-Canada border. Maybe that's going to get a little easier, at least logistically, with the opening of the Gordie Howe Bridge whenever that comes.
2: Whenever it comes, I can tell you, I know the automakers were hearing that it was going to happen really soon this week. They were being asked to provide some vehicles for this big ribbon-cutting grand opening ceremony. That's been pushed back, but they are relying on it to sort of ease some of the traffic that's at the Ambassador Bridge, the only crossing here in the area that you can put the trucks through.
1: Yeah, the tunnel under the river is not tall enough for those big trucks.
2: Exactly. We're talking about hundreds of millions of dollars a day in terms of product crossing. With just-in-time manufacturing, any sort of delay could really hurt an F-150 production or any type of vehicle production that happens here in Detroit.
1: Yeah, there were construction delays. It was originally supposed to open last fall. Not unusual for a big project to have run into some delays, especially with all the trade turbulence we've seen over the last year or so, but it looks like it's all ready to go, and it's sort of the president is throwing up some roadblocks over providing customs and border protection agents, I guess. Hopefully that'll get squared away before USMCA and all of that.
2: Well, it seems to be just another part of all this tension that's built up with both Canada and Mexico into these talks. They're not really off to a great start.
1: not if the aim is to have a friendly, happy negotiation at the end.
2: No.
1: Yeah. So, Mike, I want to talk a little about cars as opposed to trucks. The Detroit automakers have all pretty much gotten out of the sedan business, but lately they've all been talking like they're, you know, having second thoughts, or that they're really close to trying to get back in the car game on cost effective sedans. Why are they talking all this foolishness?
2: Because people still want them, Jamie. It's a smaller proportion than what was out there 5-10 years ago, but there's still a certain segment of the population that wants sort of that low profile. They don't want to drive a monster truck, which it seems like everything on the road is these days. They also want lockable storage in the form of a trunk that you don't get with a pickup or a lot of SUVs.
1: Even a crossover, yeah. I mean, you can lock it, but when people can see through the window your laptop's there or your golf bag or whatever, it can be attractive to people.
2: And cost plays a big role too here. Most of the sedans

0: are on the lower side of that price point. So with affordability is a buzzword in the auto industry and throughout the economy, people want something they can actually afford.
1: I don't disagree, but they had trouble competing before. They all got out of that business because they weren't making money at it. And now they're like, oh, yeah, I really wish we were good at that. Well, wishing you were good at it and being good at it is a different thing.
0: But I can give you the perspective from Ford since I cover that company. They want to do something that fits with Jim Farley's mantra of no boring products. They want something exciting. And if you go back in their history, Focus, Fiesta ST, Focus RS, really great driving dynamics, really fun to drive. I remember I went for a spin around the block with Henry Payne, the current Detroit News auto critic, and I almost lost my lunch, but it was a fun experience. If they did something like that, it can't just be a bland Econo box, right? It has to have a purpose. I think anybody besides Ford, too, could make a killing at that.
1: We'll see. It's the one thing that gives me a little bit of hope for this strategy is the universal EV platform. You know, obviously they're starting out with a small pickup, but if they can execute on that, if they can do a pickup that gets good range, that is $30,000-ish, then I don't see any reason they couldn't put a more sedan-like body on there that is, you know, structurally more efficient, that is more competitive and just a better vehicle than the other mainstream sedans they were making before.
0: Ford thinks it can compete with China on cost with that first vehicle. Vehicle 2, 3, or 4 on that platform going to be even cheaper to produce. So it's going to help them a lot.
1: Well, we'll see how that execution comes out. I look forward to learning more about that and seeing what else they can put on that platform. I think that's going to be pretty exciting. So, Mike, we're going to take a short break. And when we come back, we're going to stop at the coffee shop for a visit with Merrick Masters, professor at Wayne State University. We're going to talk about the UAW, Unifor, and the Detroit 3. Everyone, come on back.
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3: 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My name is David.
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8: 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And with us today is Jerry Darby, Senior Vice President of Strategic Environments and Infrastructure. And Jerry, I understand your Detroit expansion project just hit a major milestone.
10: That's right. We recently celebrated the topping off of our new hospital on our Henry Ford Hospital campus. Known as Destination Grand, this expansion aims to create a high-tech, patient-centered hospital for the next century.
8: Wow, that's great. What makes this hospital different?
10: Our hospital will feature a world-class healing environment with private rooms, including over 6 acres of green space with outdoor access, all complementing the care provided inside the building. It will be the only level one trauma center in Michigan with integrated acute and rehabilitation care provided by the Shirley Ryan Ability Lab, ranked number one in the U.S. News and World Report for 35 consecutive years. This will be the largest fully electric, sustainable facility in North America and the only one in the Northern Tier.
11: That is impressive. 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
12: Jamie Butters.
1: Welcome back to Autotown. I'm Jamie Butters with Michael Martinez from Automotive News. We're going to the virtual coffee shop. We're going to do the virtual stop at the coffee shop for a conversation with Merrick Masters. He's a professor at Wayne State University and an expert on the UAW and labor. Merrick Masters, welcome to Autotown.
13: Thank you for having me. I appreciate it.
1: So the UAW was on strike against Dowt Corporation, the successor to American Axle over in Three Rivers, Michigan. They were out for 10 days, but now they've reached a tentative agreement. Seems like maybe holding the line on health care premiums and boosting pay to $30 an hour by 2030. Is this a deal that members will be glad to take?
13: Well, I think it should be a deal that I'd be glad to take. It's a very difficult time for the auto industry and suppliers with transition to EVs being as choppy as it is. And so I think, therefore, it's important that companies control their costs and also that the union is able to raise wages as much as possible, particularly in light of the recent uptick in inflation.
0: Merrick, I'm wondering how much leverage did Dowt really have in these talks, given the low wages? I think workers were making less than they did 18 years ago before the recession. It sort of had to do a lot of this, right?
13: Well, they had to. I mean, you know, I think they made $29 an hour in 2008. That was the top rate. Now they're going to $30 an hour. So it's hard to say this is much of an increase from a historical perspective. And also, it's a critical part that they struck in the supply chain. And, you know, this is also critical to General Motors business, its profitability. And so the pressures on the former American Axle would be intense.
1: Yeah, it seemed like there's the leverage by way of General Motors. And it kind of seems like this sort of strategic application of leverage, pressuring companies where they're most vulnerable, that might be Sean Fain's greatest strength as a union leader. Do you agree?
13: Well, he certainly did it up in the stand-up strike in 2023, which was different from the traditional strikes that they've waged over the past several decades. They targeted it to critical sites, and I think that you will see more of that going forward. How that plays out in the next round of bargaining, it's hard to say. A lot depends on the nature of the economy and the industry as a whole. But clearly, that is something that he focuses on a lot in terms of how he utilizes the strike.
0: Merrick, I'm wondering what role, if any, tariffs may have played in these negotiations, because it seems like during contract disputes, the corporations always have that card they can play of, well, we'll just move production to Mexico or another low-cost country. They can't really do that anymore, given the fact they're going to have to pay a lot more for tariffs. It would basically negate any cost advantage they would have. So do you think maybe American Axle lost a card they could have played in these talks?
13: Well, I think that probably had a minimal impact. The tariffs are something that are subject to the Mexican-Canadian Free Trade Agreement, and product that is in compliance is exempt in terms of auto products. The tariffs would be impacted in terms of steel and aluminum, those things needed to manufacture those items. But I think that that has gotten sort of baked in the cake. And going forward, you know, once you have these tariffs and you get used to the cost increases associated with them, you can move on from there and it becomes less of a significant factor.
1: So with this kind of looking like another win for Sean Fain, is he sort of a lock for getting reelected, or are there going to be challengers to him? What's your sense on how that process is likely to play out?
13: Barring any unforeseen developments from the Monitor, I think that he is the odds-on favorite to win re-election. There does not appear at the present time to be a formidable candidate who is lined up to oppose him, although there are interesting candidates who have thrown their hats in the ring. But I would say that he's got the legs up at this point in time in terms of the resources that he has, the existing political base, and the credibility that he's built up with the record contracts and his communications and messaging strategy. But again, the variable here I think that you need to watch is the Monitor. And it's my understanding they're going to be coming out with a report relatively soon on the charges that were raised with respect to one of the vice president's lawyer against Sean Fain. And we'll have to see what happens there. The Monitor, you know, has authority to determine who's eligible for election. And I would think that would be something under consideration if he found that the charges warranted that. But I would have to think that the general disposition of the Monitor would be to let the UAW decide these things and not let him decide them in terms of determining eligibility unless the facts dictated otherwise.
0: Well, Merrick, let's be honest, the Monitor has said some pretty rough things about Sean Fain over the past few years. He didn't feel he was helping enough in terms of the investigation into the union. He also was investigating Sean himself for sort of improperly stripping titles away from his secretary treasurer. But I'm wondering, though, what you think that impact has on the membership. I mean, he's winning them raises, right? Do they even care about that stuff?
13: I think there's a large segment of the membership that is more or less indifferent to this. And they are focusing on the bread and butter issues. And they want to know what are they going to deliver in terms of pay increases, how much are they going to preserve the contract gains they got the last time and move them forward, and what are they going to do to protect jobs, particularly in this unstable economic environment and also in the difficult transition to EVs. I think that's what their focus is going to be, and that's what they're going to judge. Unless there is really some aberrational kind of malfeasance or impropriety that they find. The difference in the scandal that you had before the elections of 2022 was that you had really serious financial malfeasance. You don't have this in this case. You have disagreements over how you're governing and operating, and I think those things don't carry as much weight.
1: Yeah, maybe a little bit of cronyism too, but I think you make a really good point. There's not a big culture of, you know, small d democracy within the UAW and people to get organized to really challenge president.
13: They're used to cronyism.
1: Yeah, exactly.
13: that standard operating procedure.
1: Yeah. Well, let's shift now to another union with roots in the UAW. Unifor is negotiating with the Detroit Three this year. I think a lot of times they like to get their talks in ahead of the UAW so they don't feel like they're just getting the leftovers of investments. But it's got to be tough for them with when the U.S. president has pretty much started a trade war with Canada, and we're currently in these really tough talks over North American trade rules.
13: Yeah, it's very tough, I think. And they're very concerned about job security and continued investment in plants in Canada. And I thought it was interesting that Trump yesterday, I heard him on television, and he said that we don't really need Canadian auto plants. We don't really need the Canadian auto industry. And I think he's saying, in effect, that he'd rather have those jobs here.
1: Mm-hmm.
13: And I think that, you know, that means that his pressure on the company is going to be bring those jobs back here. And I think that they're going to feel that pressure continually as long as he's in office.
1: We only have a little bit of time left. What is the timing like for this contract? When does it expire? What kind of cushion do they have around USMCA?
13: I think they got a little bit of time before the contract expiration date, but it's not too much. So they're in intense negotiations now.
1: All right. Merrick Masters is professor at Wayne State University in the Mike Ilitch School of Business. Thank you for joining us, and we look forward to having you back again.
13: Thank you for having me. Take care. Have a good day.
1: Everyone else, stick around. We're going to be browsing the dealership lot, and we'll visit the town hall after the break.
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1: 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This is a segment I call Browsing the Dealership Lot. Riding shotgun as my co-host this week is Michael Martinez, who covers Ford and the UAW as a reporter at Automotive News. And joining us at the dealership lot is Jill Simonillo. She's an automotive journalist, a juror and officer for the North American Car and Truck of the Year Awards, a prolific social media creator, host of the Consumer Guide Car Stuff podcast. 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
21: Hi, thanks for having me.
1: We're so glad to have you here. Jill, I referenced your social media. I guess you're big on TikTok, which I don't currently use myself, but I see you having all sorts of fun on Instagram with your car du jour and such. It seems like you've been spending some time in Subarus lately, and I wanted to dig in on that. What's going on in the Subaru showroom these days?
21: Yeah, so Subaru has actually had quite the product onslaught in the last couple of years, coming out with the new Forester Hybrid, the all-new Subaru Outback, completely new design for 2026. They have a trio of electric vehicles, two that are already here and one that is on the way. So the Uncharted and the Getaway is coming. And, you know, and so they've got a whole bunch of products in their queue, and they've just got a lot going on. I've recently spent time in both the regular Outback, the Subaru Solterra, and the Outback Wilderness. And so, I have been spending a lot of time in Subarus lately.
1: So, I mean, the sales have been under pressure. I mean, Subaru had been like this unstoppable force of growth until the tariffs, and they've just, really been a challenge. Subaru has just the one U.S. factory in Lafayette, Indiana, where it makes the Ascent, the Crosstrek, and the Forester, but the seven mm-hmm. other models are all imported from Japan, and it's just hard for a company that size to commit, I think, to a second factory in the U.S.
21: Yeah, well, you know, so it's really funny. I go back and forth to Indianapolis from Chicago every other weekend, and I pass that plant every single time. and you know, they always have their vehicles on display. And yeah, it's the Crosstrek, the Forester. And the problem is they used to build the Outback there, but I think it was starting in the 2025, after the 2025 model year. So with the redesign, they moved the Outback back to Japan. And the Forester, I think they're trying to make more room for that because that is typically one of their top two selling vehicles, you know, the Crosstrek and the Forester. So they're trying to make room for the volume sellers, but you still have then the Outback, the WRX, and the some of their other vehicles that are not being built here, especially their the electric vehicles. And so I've read something that's like 45% of their vehicles are coming in from Japan these days. So yeah, they are definitely getting hit by the tariffs that are coming on the vehicles.
0: Jill, you know, I'm wondering, Subaru's known so much for being outdoorsy, its off-road capability, but every mm-hmm. automaker seems to be doing that these days because customers really seem to like getting outside, especially post-pandemic. I'm wondering mm-hmm. how you think Subaru is evolving to meet more competition, and is there a feature or two that you like that they're doing that maybe others need to emulate?
21: Yeah, I mean, one of the things that I've always appreciated on Subaru vehicles is the fact that they have standard all-wheel drive on, you know, pretty much everything except for the BRZ. I think maybe it's the Solterra. One of their EVs also has front-wheel drive, but pretty much all the rest of their vehicles are standard with their symmetrical all-wheel drive, which is a proprietary system that works really, really well. And they have their xDrive off-road modes, so mud and dirt and deep snow and deep mud. And it also makes their vehicles just capable, not only when you're going into the dirt, but also when you're looking at someplace like the Midwest where you live and there's a lot of snow. And so it's funny, my husband and I talk a lot about what our next vehicle is going to be. And we are actually looking at the WRX. And one of the primary reasons is because of the fact that it has standard all-wheel drive and a manual transmission, but that's another story for another time. So, I think that they have a little bit of a leg up because they are kind of the original off-roading lifestyle rugged brand. You know, when you think of outdoorsy things, I mean, I very often will synonymously think of Subaru. And I compete in the Rebel Rally, and I've seen Subarus come in and compete and win in the X-Cross class, and they're pretty phenomenal vehicles. They're far more capable than a lot of people will give them credit for.
1: Yeah, like Mike was saying, you know, off-road capabilities, all-wheel drive and others, you know, ground clearance are so popular these days. I almost mm-hmm. feel like it's the unnecessary capability that is what people like the most. But Subarus really do lean into that, especially like you said, in the Midwest and I think the Northeast, where maybe people aren't going to take it off road, but they're going to get serious snow and they want that assurance of the all-wheel drive system.
21: Yeah, and when you look at the Wilderness model specifically, one of the things that I really like about those models, and they have the Forester, the Outback, and I think they have a Crosstrek Wilderness, if not already out there coming, but they've got the floor mats that are all weather, and the headliners in the vehicles are black. So, I mean, even if you're not going to be taking your vehicle off-road, people who own a Subaru like the functionality and versatility of the vehicle, and they're probably going to be putting bicycles, maybe strollers or dog crates in there. And it just makes it very easy to clean, and especially with that black headliner, if you're putting wheels in and you scuff the ceiling, you're never going to see it. And, I live in the city, but I keep my bike in a storage unit out in the suburbs and, you know, hit the trails out in the suburbs. And so I can't go bike riding every weekend because I don't always have a vehicle that I can put the bikes in to get to the trails. And so it's nice when I have something like the Subaru, especially with the dark headliner, and I don't have to worry about, oh my gosh, I've got to clean this before I turn it back in.
0: Jill, I wanted to ask about EVs for a second. I know there was some news last month that Subaru was delaying EV platform, just like the rest of the industry. A lot of folks are retreating on that technology. But for what they have, I wonder how that fits in your mind with that lifestyle, outdoorsy brand ethos, and if they maybe went a little too far or maybe not far enough on the EV side, in your opinion.
21: You know, I think that they have been very conservative on their EV rollout. And when you think about who a Subaru owner is, it's somebody who is a lot of times, you know, not to stereotype here, but a lot of times it's somebody who cares about the environment. It cares, you know, they're a little bit more on the green side of things. And so I think an electric vehicle fits in very well with that clientele, that ownership experience. And they have created some vehicles. So I was just at the Midwest Automotive Media Association Spring Rally in Elkhart Lake, Wisconsin, and they had a really good off-road course there. And they had the Trail Seeker, which we could take off-road. And the course, I mean, it wasn't, you know, Moab ready, but it was certainly, it had some nice sharp rocks and some really muddy areas and some steep inclines and things like that. And the Trail Seeker did really well. I think there was one puddle that I went to that I think the water was like over the nose as I was going down into the puddle. And I had a moment of, uh-oh, but then it was fine. So I don't know. I think that they have managed a really nice balance between creating a vehicle that is fitting the brand with being off-road capable, but also managing to fill a void and a need that some of their clients want. Are these going to be volume sellers? No, they are not going to be volume sellers. But is there a need for these vehicles and a want for these vehicles amongst the people who are buying Subarus? I do think there is.
1: You've reported some on how, you know, Toyota and Subaru have worked together on vehicles. Toyota owns a little more than 20% of Subaru. We'll see if that partnership, that relationship helps Subaru find some more capacity in the U.S. and the chance to get their growth going again. But I do think, like you've mentioned, it's so interesting. We think of this as a utility vehicle, all-wheel drive brand, but they have two sports cars and three EVs in their lineup. Mm-hmm. So it's really evolved and grown over the years. We've got to take a break now. And Jill, are you going to be able to stick around and join us at the town hall?
21: Absolutely.
1: Excellent. So then we'll all come back after the break for more Autotown on WJR.
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19: 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The sun's starting to fall. Shoulder to shoulder along the ropes. A 5-round playoff underway. Aldrich Pocketer stands over it. 18 feet to end it. He rolls it, and this place erupts. And that was just last year. Unreal finishes, undeniably Detroit. 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
4: If you look up the literal definition of the word midwife, it means with woman. Yet most of us assume a midwife's job begins with a positive pregnancy test and ends the moment the baby is delivered.
22: No matter where you are in your journey, we don't only see birth or pregnancy. 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
3: Jamie.
1: Welcome back, Jill, Mike. We're going to talk about Lincoln for a little bit. Some of folks in the audience might have seen the coverage of the Bronco Filson that's going to be coming to Ford dealers next year. After Mike wrote about Ford's new partnership with the outdoor clothing brand and the upscale Bronco that came of it, he started musing about the possibility of a Lincoln off-roader. So I asked our audience what they think would spark some energy at Lincoln. The people have spoken, and the people are divided. a plurality of them, not a majority, but a good number of them, they agreed with Mike. So, Mike, why don't you go ahead and, why should Lincoln try to do this off-road thing?
0: Well, I would love to ask both of you, when was the last time you really seriously thought about Lincoln? They haven't made news in a while. Yeah. The biggest news is the fact that they have this Nautilus coming from China and all the trade tensions, right? Mm-hmm. So that brand, I think, is in desperate need of a spark, a showstopper, a shot of adrenaline. And I think if they went with a true G-Wagon fighting luxury off-roader, it could go a long way to sort of resurrect and get people talking about Lincoln again. They've done some great stuff with the interiors, the crossovers they have today, but they're down to three products and they need more. And I think this would be the type of exciting vehicle that they need.
1: Jill, any thoughts on that?
21: Yeah, they definitely need something. And I have long said that the Lincoln brand is very, very overlooked and underrated. Mm. I think that they are some of the most quiet, luxurious, peaceful driving vehicles out there. And I just, whenever I get behind the wheel of a Lincoln, I just immediately feel a sense of calm and relaxation. And while that may not necessarily fit in with a rough and tumble off-road vehicle, I think there's a way to do that and really make it work. And they definitely need something. And I'm just sorry that more people aren't looking at Lincoln, because especially if you look at the Nautilus and even the Navigator, the tech that they have put in those vehicles is so far above and beyond what you see in pretty much every other vehicle right now. It blows me away. And so if you could take that tech and put it into a Bronco-esque G-Wagon type luxury vehicle, I think that they would have a home run.
0: So Jill, you mentioned it does not fit with that sort of quiet flight luxury theme they've developed.
21: Mm-hmm.
0: And I agree, but what if I told you guys and all the skeptics, everybody who didn't agree with me on that poll, this actually almost happened. They almost did this 4 years ago. They showed dealers in a private meeting, according to people who were in the room that I spoke with, a very clearly looking boxy SUV under a silk. They did not remove that covering, but they were sort of teasing the dealers that this was coming. They showed them a bunch of other future product in that meeting. So they had planned to do it, but from what I heard is that the top brass at the time just didn't think it really vibed with the direction of Lincoln. But they have a new president now, and that new president wants to take the brand in a more exciting and emotional direction, and I think this would fit the bill.
1: Well, we'll see. I mean, I also am very skeptical because I think it doesn't exactly fit. But maybe it doesn't matter. Brand integrity isn't as important as giving the customers what they want. And if that is what they want, that could be exciting. So, moving on though, a close second was my silly idea, which is that Lincoln do a sports car. I mean, I don't think they've really ever done one, but I look at Ford Motor Company. You've got the bones and the brains that go into a bunch of really cool Mustangs. You know, they used to own Jaguar. I feel like the old Jaguar sports cars, there's an opening in the market there, especially since Jag has moved so far up market, or they're trying to move so far up market. I think something like that could be fun. It's probably too hard to justify a halo car that isn't a Continental, but I mean, am I just crazy?
0: I think that would be great. Why not both? Let's do the off-roader. Let's do a sports car, too. You mentioned Mustang, though. It's interesting. Jim Farley's really gone a long way to expand that brand. And I've had some reporting that there's a four-door Mustang on the way eventually. You could repurpose that, make it a little fancier. I don't know. I like the idea.
1: Could be fun. So
21: yeah, I like the idea as well. To completely interrupt and interject, I like the idea as well. And I think that something like that could potentially even fit in with the quiet flight theory, where it's, you know, quiet sports performance. You know, I don't know. I think that the sports car idea might have more of a place than the Bronco off-roader idea. But again, why not both?
1: Yeah, no, I think it could be fun. But a strong third place in the poll was the idea to scrap Lincoln altogether and focus all the resources on Ford. I'm sure a lot of folks remember this was something Alan Mulally had proposed as part of his One Ford turnaround plan. He wanted Ford to be a brand like Apple that was kind of for everyone, from the working person to the elites. Maybe that's sort of what Tesla became for a little while. Be a controversial move for sure. I saw you cringe, probably thinking of all those Lincoln dealers who would hate to see that decision.
0: Yeah, the Lincoln dealers would be quite upset. I will say I ask about this almost every year to the Ford executives. Like, come on, really? Like, at the end of the day, what Lincoln's providing volume wise is small potatoes. Mm-hmm. Do you really need them? Half the vehicles, you could argue, at least partly, are rebadged Fords, right? At least that was the history of those products. And they say, no, Jim Farley's really committed to it. But, Jamie, in theory, I could see why people might think that, because you look at some of Ford's top line vehicles, the F-150, Expedition, Explorer. When you get into those top trims, you can cross six figures, and they are almost luxury vehicles in and of themselves.
1: For sure.
0: I can see where the idea is coming from.
1: Yeah. There's a lot of high tech in those vehicles, and it doesn't, maybe it doesn't have to be a separate brand. I don't, it's a mindset though. Having a luxury brand is a different thing that I think a lot of companies, you know, still want to have.
0: And having a historic American luxury brand. Mm-hmm. Lincoln and Cadillac really defined that American luxury genre. Maybe it's time to redefine it a little bit with an off-roader or a sports car, but they do have a place in history that I think still matters to a lot of people.
1: Jill, any final thoughts on that?
21: Yeah, I mean, I would definitely agree. I would hate to see them get rid of Lincoln altogether, but there needs to be a little bit of a glow up for the brand overall and something that's going to bring in younger buyers, whether it's a sports car or an SUV. But like I said, I think that the tech in Lincoln's is far better than pretty much anything I've seen in other vehicles recently. And even if you compare the vehicles that are built on the same platforms, Lincoln does it better. You know, when you look at the Ford compared vehicle, I just think Lincoln executes it better. It looks better. It sounds better. It feels better. It just is all around better. And so I think there is a certain je ne sais quoi that you need from the Lincoln brand that you can't get from a Ford.
1: All right. Well, I did get a different response from Lisa Keel at DSpace. She's a sedan fan. She said she always leases Lincolns, so she's always looking for something new, always in something new. But she said her favorite was the MKZ. Bring back the MKZ and make it more luxurious. So, Lisa, if that happens, we'll be talking about it here on Autotown. Thanks, everyone, for visiting Autotown today. Thank you to Michael and Merrick and Jill. Michael for joining me here in the studio. Merrick and Jill for joining virtually. The artwork is by Shelley Trombley. Maya Keener is on social media. The theme song is a hoot. It was composed by Jonathan Franco, and it includes Hemi engine exhaust notes. We have a very special thank you to our special sponsor, Aumovio, a global top-tier supplier. 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I'm Jamie Butters. 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
8: It has his signature. I'm Lisa Lacera, Fox News. President Trump signing the Memorandum of Understanding with Iran while in France having a dinner meeting with President Emmanuel Macron.
9: Key points shared by the White House. The U.S. will help develop, quote, at least $300 billion for the reconstruction and economic development of the Islamic Republic of Iran. And the United States of America undertakes to make fully available for the use of frozen or restricted funds and assets of the Islamic Republic of Iran. On a 14-point plan, it's not until point number 8 that you find this. The Islamic Republic of Iran reaffirms that it shall not procure or develop nuclear weapons.
8: Fox's Peter Doocy in Geneva. Pakistan's premier says a formal signing ceremony will still take place on Friday. Georgia's state lawmakers say they will hold off redrawing voting districts.
10: Ahead of a special session, Republican leaders in the Georgia state legislature revealed they would not take up redistricting.
11: Because any changes to our current congressional or legislative districts would not go into effect until 2028, we believe it is prudent to take the appropriate and necessary time to do this important duty the right way and not to rush through it.
10: GOP State Senate President Larry Walker III.
8: Fox's Christian Goodwin. Georgia Governor Brian Kemp called for the redistricting to create boundaries more favorable to Republicans following a Supreme Court decision that struck down a congressional map that was drawn to include a second majority black district in Louisiana. A teenager who was thrown to the ground after a Central Park carriage horse bolted from its driver this afternoon has died. The NYPD says the 18-year-old was in the carriage with three other passengers when the accident happened just before 3 p.m. Earlier this month, the carriage horse died after eating a shrub in the park that's deadly to the animals. 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
8: Members of the House Homeland Security Committee held a field hearing in New Jersey to discuss a controversial ICE holding facility.
27: The forum, led by committee Democrats, only addressed conditions and the existence of Delaney Hall. Newark Mayor Raz Baraka, who was arrested after a protest there last year, said word of poor conditions continue to surface.
28: That describe unsanitary and unsafe living conditions, including concerns about hygiene, food safety, the spread of diseases.
27: Amol Sinha with the ACLU of New Jersey seeks to close Delaney Hall as the detention facility.
29: This is not just an immigrants' rights issue. It's a racial justice issue. It's a human rights issue.
27: New Jersey is suing the GEO Group, which runs Delaney Hall as part of its billion-dollar federal government contract. Gernal Scott, Fox News.
8: The Federal Reserve has kept its key interest rate unchanged in its first meeting with new chair Kevin Warsh, though nearly half the central bank's policymakers say they could support a rate hike later this year. Google unveils its new Android version.
30: Google is giving everyone its update to both Android for phones and Wear for smartwatches. Android 17 is promising Google Gemini artificial intelligence to the more advanced phones it's installed in, but for everyone it promises better multitasking by allowing you to put an app you're using into a bubble that takes up only part of the screen. There are increased security features too, including the ability to mark a misplaced phone as lost using Google's Find Hub. Even if someone else has your passcode, you could remotely lock it, requiring a biometric instead. Eben Brown, Fox News.
8: Retail sales rose 0.9%, up from a revised 0.4% gain in April. That's according to new Commerce Department data. Sales got a boost from government tax refunds in both April and May, though economists say that cushion is starting to fade. I'm Lisa Lacera. This is Fox News.
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2: WJR traffic and weather first.
4: I-75 northbound at I-375, an accident on the right shoulder. 94 westbound at 10 Mile Road, an accident cleared. All lanes open. An accident cleared from the left shoulder. 75 northbound after McNichols. Pontiac Trail closed both directions between Haggerty Road and Green Lake Road due to a gas leak. I'm Peggy Hodge, WJR traffic and weather first.
13: Flood watch continues until late tonight for heavy rainfall marching across southern parts of the state. Most of the severe weather is expected has been south of the state line. That's where most of the wind energy is, and the active, strong, and severe weather alerts coming out to our south. And watch out for ponding on roadways tonight. 61 degrees, cloudy tomorrow, 71. Lower humidity Friday, sunshine 77. I'm meteorologist Scott Laurie. More at the Weather Channel on 760 WJR, where Michigan comes to talk.
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14: He's here. He's here. Now, broadcasting from the underground command post, deep in the bowels of a hidden bunker, somewhere under the brick and steel of a nondescript building, we've once again made contact with our leader, Mark

0: length. And presumably the president knew this, as he repeatedly warned, if Iran got a nuclear weapon, it would use it against us. Pretty serious, don't you think, folks? And Iran's pattern of conduct, excuse me, over the last 47 years makes clear that it uses negotiations as a tactic to further its aims. But we abandoned the military destruction of Iran, and we did not use all of our capabilities to destroy the regime. In fact, some were even saying that's not our goal. We certainly didn't arm the Iranian people, but we looked for a off-ramp, as they call it. Very odd phrase, an off-ramp, in part due to polling and gas prices. To be clear, there was never a plan to use ground forces or be involved in a forever war. These are straw men that are thrown out there by some. Indeed, in my view, if the MOU is not drastically altered during this 60-day negotiation period, a forever war, a continuation of Iran's war on the West, is not in doubt. So what does this MOU involve? And I was working from the closest draft of the MOU publicly available at the time, and it's very close as it turns out, which was fundamentally accurate, and we'll go through this point by point. I'll do it fairly succinctly and quickly when we return. We'll be right back.
1: Mark Levin.
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0: Here we go. All right. Item one on the list. Upon the signing of the MOU, there's an immediate and permanent end of the war, and that specifically includes Lebanon. Now, this doesn't make any sense to me. There are 60 days or more to negotiate a deal. Therefore, before a deal is finalized, we just declared a cessation of military action permanently. And we committed to not even threatening the use of force. Why would we agree to immediately drop the most important leverage we have over the regime in advance? In advance of it, complying with the MOU requirements, whatever else is decided in 60 or so days. On top of this, we do the unthinkable. We capitulate to Iran's demand to protect Hezbollah. As I explained earlier, Hezbollah, which has brutally murdered hundreds of our fellow citizens, is essentially protected by our government in alliance with the Iranian regime and free to continue to kill Americans, Israelis, and others as the most potent terror weapon of the Iranian regime not only survives, but it is immunized. And since Israel is the only country that actually fights this enemy, their soldiers, their airmen, and whose citizens are in the direct line of fire from missile and drone attacks, nobody in their right mind would tolerate this. No amount of berating our ally or pressuring the prime minister changes anything. And I want to underscore, Hezbollah has killed our people, and we've done next to nothing, multiple presidents, to deal with Hezbollah. In and of itself, that's shameful, is it not? Israel must not and will not adhere to any such egregious capitulation. Item two, we refrain from interfering in Iran's sovereignty and they will not interfere with ours. Who believes Iran won't interfere with our internal affairs? Do we not spend tens of billions of dollars on counterterrorism against, among others, Iran? Does anybody believe Iran will drop out of its axis with China, Russia, North Korea? And how do we enforce any deal against those other countries? And if we catch them, then what? If we catch Iran interfering on our internal affairs, cyber crimes and so forth and so on, what are we going to do about it? Item four, we lift the naval blockade 30 days after the Memorandum of Understanding, which was signed on Sunday, rather than after final negotiations for a deal. That removes another major leverage we have over the regime. And we agree to remove our forces around that area within 30 days after the final agreement. We can always send our forces back, they say, but in all likelihood, we wouldn't do that, would we? Item six. Incredibly, we commit to helping create a compensation plan for the rehabilitation and economic development of Iran, while ensuring financing of at least $300 billion. We're told it will not involve any of our tax money. That's a shiny object. Who would have dreamt that after we went to war with this regime because it was within days of having a nuclear weapon, that we would have any role in helping coordinate or raise directly or indirectly one dime for this regime? The PP says they have to meet all conditions in order to receive money, and then tell us, what if they do all that? And they get what they want and then tell us to go to hell. Who among us believes us? Any of this money will go to assisting or improving the lives of the Iranian people who have no rights and are slaughtered by the tens of thousands. And in fact, innocent young kids are being executed as I speak. We're going to take a break very shortly. And I just want you to know I'm going to continue. We're about 40% of the way through. But regardless how this slush fund is collected or distributed, here we are committing to helping reconstruct the terror regime we presumably just destroyed. Besides, I have a big question. I thought we hit military structures and targets. What do they need $300 billion to rebuild civilian locations? I'll be right back.
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11: 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I'm Lloyd Jackson for WJR Health Watch.
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5: 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This will be the largest fully electric, sustainable facility in North America and the only one in the Northern Tier.
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0: I'm not saying they shouldn't protect themselves. I'm saying when two drones are shot into the desert and drop harmlessly, you don't have to knock down buildings in Beirut.
1: Okay. I have to respond to this. It's not two drones in the desert and they knock down a building. That's not how that works. This has been going on for over 40 years. Hezbollah has slaughtered Israelis. It has slaughtered Lebanese Christians. It was brought into Syria under Assad to slaughter opponents to Assad, including Christians and Muslims and Druze and so forth. Hezbollah slaughtered Marines, slaughtered our citizen staff and two embassies. I mean, this is ridiculous to me. And so Israel's taking them on, needs to push them back. And I'm going to tell you what could very well happen. Netanyahu could lose re-election in October because of this. Because of this. He could. You go on the internet, they say, but look at all the great things that have been done for Israel. That's true. But they're not going to give up their national security. It's not, oh, they did all these great things so they can stand down. Why? Here's my question. Let's go back to basics. How many of you trust Iran, the regime there? How many of you? None of you. None of you. How many of you trust Hezbollah? None of you. Now, if Hezbollah keeps shooting missiles into Israel, I assume they're going to want to keep shooting missiles into Israel, right? This is why we call them terrorists. This is why Iran is a terrorist regime. There's a fundamental disconnect. Different wavelengths here. Completely. So they're not fighting it properly, and they should get it over with, the president says. But it's not up to Israel to get it over with. It's up to Hamas is the perpetrator. I'm shocked I even have to discuss this, Mr. Producer, and explain this. I really am. Iran has killed Americans, has maimed Americans. We've got men and women who fought in the Iraq War without limbs, who had the tops of their heads shot off, who went blind, thanks to Iran. Thanks to Iran. Hezbollah, same thing. Same thing. We got to be able to tell the difference between a terrorist and an ally. We have to. So that's kind of odd. But they keep talking about it. You want to know why? Here's the truth. Because we so desperately want a deal that we are prepared to lay down certain positions we would never otherwise lay down, like $900 billion. I don't care if it's through some weird development process and it goes through 17 hands and there's none of our money involved. The fact is you have an enemy getting $300 billion. Now we say we didn't blow out all their civilian infrastructure, so what do they need $300 billion for? Who here thinks that they won't use that money or a big portion of it for a nuclear program and to enrich uranium and for more ballistic missiles? How many of you believe that? None of you believe that. None of you. Because you have common sense. Because you have eyes and ears. Because you know what the hell's going on. The whole justification for attacking Iran in the first place in February was because they were trying to get a nuclear weapon after we already hit their nuke sites the June before. They'd already promised. They'd already signed the non-proliferation agreement with the United Nations that they wouldn't do it. And they did it. This is North Korea all over again. They signed everything and anything. Yeah, sure, we'll do that. And in exchange, we gave them billions and billions of dollars. And one day they said, look at this, we have a nuclear weapon. And if we agree, as the president says, as I've said as well, that if they get a nuclear weapon, they'll use it, then what is all this negotiation for? It's because we chose not to pursue a military victory. It's that simple. And there's multiple reasons. I can't be in everybody's head, but gas prices, the midterm elections. You hear them say, well, we'd have to have boots on the ground. No, we wouldn't. We haven't even tried arming the Iranian people. We get comments like, well, the Kurds stole the weapons. Let's pretend the Kurds aren't even involved. There's the Iranian people. The Iranian people. Boy, oh boy. Let's go on. President on cut four, Mr. Producer, four, go.
0: No president in history has ever been tougher on Iran than I have, and they know that. And by the way, if they don't honor the agreement, or some things aren't even mentioned in the agreement, it's a memorandum of understanding, but we have an understanding of certain things without writing it.
1: Okay, now that can't stand for long, an understanding of certain things without writing them. You've got to put things on paper. Look, they're not going to honor even that, but we have to know what we're agreeing to. You can't have side agreements and so forth and so on. I don't think that's workable in the least. Understandings of certain things without writing it. Go ahead.
0: And if they don't honor that, we'll probably go back to bombing them until they honor it, you know? It's amazing what bombs can do.
1: It is, but the MOU that I have, which is supposed to be the real one now, Mr. Producer, it says that we, right now, having signed the deal, will permanently not go to war with Iran. Didn't I read that? So if we're permanently not going to go to war with Iran, how can you say you're going to bomb them? I'm just asking questions, folks. Seriously. I think some of the stuff that's been negotiated is strange, quite frankly. Why would you take that off the table without a final deal? I don't know. I really don't know. Mark Carney, the kook Prime Minister of Canada, apparently got an early copy of this thing before you and me, before Israel, before, well, I don't know who before. It seems the enemy had it. What did Mark Carney, not to be confused with Art Carney, what did Mark Carney have to say? Cut 10, go.
2: Did you actually see the agreement itself?
3: I've seen the agreement, yes.
2: Oh, so the president showed it to you?
3: Well, I've seen the agreement. We have our sources, just like you.
2: Okay. Well, we haven't seen it publicly. Yeah. Has it been released? Is it true it's about a page and a half?
3: It is a reasonable length for an agreement, which is in effect, a cessation of hostilities. It's a ceasefire for that 60-day period, as you know. But it sets out a series of conditions and what will happen when they are fulfilled. So I think it's well structured from our perspective. But I think as well is the regional countries are behind it. Of course, we met with the UAE, with the Qataris, the Egyptians. We have contacts as well. And again, it's well structured. It creates, I think it's a game changer, not just for this situation, because it starts to take off certainly this issue, but it allows us, and this is what's happened in the meeting, to step back, look anew at Ukraine.
2: Yeah.
3: Ukraine situation.
1: All right, he's going off. Let me just tell you this. They may have put this off for 5 years or so, but these guys are not going to stop. And as I've said on Fox in here, I'm afraid a lot of our elites, and not just in our country, have no comprehension of what's going on here with this ideology. Just none. These are suicide bombers. These are executioners. I've read to you what the original Khomeini said. They have nothing but disdain for us. They look at us and want to kill us. If people don't understand that, they don't understand what we're dealing with. This is why all these agreements they signed, they never intended to comply with. So why will they comply with this? Because Donald Trump bombed them into hell. Number one, think of all the people saying that now who didn't support Donald Trump bombing them into hell. Think about that. Now they say the backup is Donald Trump bombing them into hell. And yet, if what I'm told, we're kind of spent on what we can do militarily to this regime, then none of this is making sense to me. That is, if they violate this deal, we'll bomb them into hell. Well, you've told me, off the record, we're not going to bomb them into hell. we can hit certain sites and do certain things. I mean, it just doesn't add up. If you know what I know, what some people are telling me and what I'm reading in this deal, to me, this is just a big effort to get out of this. That's what it is. Now, some of you may say, that's great. Okay, that's fine. But in 10 years, if you're still around, I don't think you'll think it's fine, and your kids certainly won't. They certainly won't. Hassan Piker, you know who he is. He's this terror-loving Islamist jihadi who the Democrats embrace, and he's on this guy's show, this guy, what's his name, Charlemagne. You know, it's a very cool show, I understand. Let's listen to this. Go ahead.
4: I hear people that are anti-Israel, they'll say Israel doesn't have a right to exist.
5: I think Israel in its current formation, given that it's a settler colonial operation that's seeking out the expulsion or...
1: Let's stop. So the Jews in Israel, that's a settler colonial operation. We've talked about this. They've only been there for nearly 4,000 years. And there were no such things as Muslims back then. And the whole word Palestinian was a concoction of the KGB. These also are Arabs because it sounds like Palestine. And so this settler colonial operation, that's why I talk about the fusion of Marxism and Islamism, because they talk the same and they act the same. And so he goes on to say that they act like Nazi Germany, that there's apartheid like South Africa, like what Rhodesia used to be, Zimbabwe. This is also propaganda that was developed by the Marxist side. And so when you have 18-year-olds in college listening to this stuff, that's how they get them to march in the street. Hassan Piker is a pig. I'll be right back.
6: I'm Kevin Deese. Coming up on All Talk, Marie Osborne will be in for me, bringing you the big national, state, and local news stories of the day.
7: Probate is bad. 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

0: print out the audio, and then I can't find it. But I have it now. Here's the president in France about Israel. Got one, go.
1: But it's appropriate that we release the agreement, and we did send a copy to Israel, by the way. They've been a good partner. Again, I think they could do better with respect to Hezbollah.

0: 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We'll be right back.
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1: Program.

0: discussion issues and so forth. So I just wanted to do that. Now I want to read you all something from the great Douglas Murray, who now is a columnist with, among others, the Free Press, provided to me by my wifey. And it is a great piece. It says, it's often said that international agreements are not worth the paper they're written on. Fortunately, the memorandum understanding, the MOU, that the U.S. is reportedly signing with a revolutionary Islamic regime in Iran is fittingly a virtual document and has so far been signed electronically. At present, the Trump administration seems to have united its critics from the left and the right, foreign and domestic, over the deal to end current hostilities. Three aspects of the deal symbolize the problem. The first is that one of the initial steps in the process insists that the regime in Tehran allows the Strait of Hormuz to be open to international shipping and the free flow of oil carriers and other vessels through the region. The trouble is that the Iranian regime has for decades used this strategic vantage point to blackmail the world. Whenever the Iranian regime wanted to put pressure on other countries, for instance, to lift sanctions against the regime sent its vessels to go poaching in the straits. Even during President Trump's first term in office, Iranian military vessels repeatedly harassed and threatened American warships, flying drones at them and provoking them to fire warning shots at Iranian attack crafts. Throughout the same period, the Iranian Navy mined waters in the region, including in other nations' waters, and attacked commercial vessels from places as far afield as Japan, Hong Kong, and Norway. In 2019, the Iranian Navy seized a British-flagged Swedish-owned tanker, the Stena Impero. That was a tanker that was in international waters when the Iranians seized it. They directed the tanker into Iranian waters and then held the vessel and its crew for 2 months, in retaliation for Britain's enforcement of global sanctions. That's what the Iranian regime was doing in relatively normal times, so why should anyone believe that after the past year war, they will start to be generous in their treatment of international waters? The second aspect of the reported deal, which is surprising critics and supporters of Trump alike, is the suggestion that the agreement would allow a vast flow of cash to enter Iran. In a CBS interview on Monday morning, Vice President J.D. Vance seemed to confirm that Iran would get access, quote-unquote, to an inflow of funds, or somewhere in the region of $300 billion, within months of striking the deal. The vice president was at pains to say that this reconstruction fund, so-called, would not come from American taxpayers, but rather investments for various Gulf countries. Whatever the source of funds, payouts to Tehran have been tried before. The results were disastrous, which Trump knows very well. In 2015, when the Iranian regime signed the Joint Comprehensive Plan of Action, that's the nuclear deal with Obama, and the UK and US, Russia, China, France, and Germany, one of the perks for Iran was the release of previously frozen Iranian assets. Those assets held by foreign banks during the era of sanctions were estimated to be close to $50 billion. As a candidate in 2016, 2020, and again in 2024, Trump routinely excoriated that outcome. In debates, interviews, and at rallies, he described the decision of the Obama-Biden administration to release the frozen funds as, among other things, dumb, stupid, and crazy. He has repeatedly warned ahead of time and correctly that the regime in Tehran would use such money to finance terrorism in the region and around the world. And sure enough, Iran used its funds to arm its terror proxies across the region, leading to the October 7 attacks, the resulting Gaza war. This is why the berating of Israel and Netanyahu is so appalling to me. And while Trump sometimes inflated the amount of money that had been given to Iran on signing that deal, those sums never came close to the $300 billion figure that has now been agreed to. Now, I want to read the rest of this article, and I'm telling you they agreed to that money because Iran was demanding reparations. And I'm sure the Arab states were demanding it for them, and I'm sure Turkey and Pakistan were demanding it for them. And so they came up with this cockamamie scheme. We'll be right back.
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9: 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Aldrich Pocketer stands over it. 18 feet to end it. 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And that was just last year. 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

0: Listen, folks, I don't know if one day the president will get mad at me or not. It's possible. But we're writing love texts back and forth as I speak, aren't we, Mr. Producer? I'm actually too embarrassed to read them. But he must be on his jet, right? Air Force One on the way back? Yeah. Well, I just got a text from him. That's why I always love this man and adore this man. He may get mad at me, but what I'm doing and what I say is in no way intended to be sabotaging anything. I told you this is going to go through. What I'd like to do in the next 60 days is help improve it. That's just my perspective. Today's uncertain economy due to what? 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Tremendous damage was done. 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
0: Well, folks, we've had a full board all night. 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
12: 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And that was just last year. 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

0: I mean, what a joke. They obviously want nuclear weapons. He's calling that out, calling them on their BS. But then he says, yeah, but it is a little tough when other states have it and they want it for electricity. Like, you got to use some common sense. I am a little worried that that is wiggle room on the nuclear program. And I don't know, again, I don't know why you would put that out there. Oh, there's no rush on the nuclear dust, the enriched uranium. And yeah, you got to be kind of reasonable on the civilian use enrichment and nuclear program. As far as I'm concerned, as someone who has been extremely supportive of Trump's policy vis-a-vis Iran over the course of two terms thus far, and he has earned a ton of credit without qualification on that whole score on that front. Those two answers, I played you the one that I liked, which was the threat, if I don't get what I like, we're going back to bombing them. But then the follow-ups that I've played where he's like, well, there's no rush on the nuclear dust. And what I heard to be some wiggle room on the dismantlement of the rest of the nuclear program, even at a lower level, it's starting to give sort of waves here, flashbacks of Team Obama and the JCPOA. Yes, they didn't do all those things militarily. That's a huge difference, but we're talking about sanctions relief. We're playing rhetorical games and distinctions between American dollars versus, you know, other dollars that flow to the regime. Now, oh, maybe they can keep some of their civilian nuclear program around. Why? We had them completely cornered, and I think if Trump is going to go wobbly on the nuclear stuff, then we start crossing. If, that's a huge if, I'm not accusing him of that. I'm just giving you what I'm hearing and raising these concerns. If he goes wobbly on that reddest of red lines, then I think we cross a line into bad deal territory. He also is talking about how, yes, Iran will probably be able to keep some of their missiles and their missile program. A lot of people very unhappy about that. Secretary of State Marco Rubio standing right behind him in some of these clips. Stone-faced, does not seem pleased. Just body language, I don't want to read too much into that. But the reporting is he and others, CIA directors, Secretary of War, have been really warning about some of this. If the missiles are still on the table in play for Iran and off the table in negotiations, and the proxies, were left with really one chance to emerge with a clean diplomatic national security, global security win, and that's on the nukes. And just some of that movement there, rhetorically from Trump, has me worried, which is why I think the next 60 days are going to be really, really important in terms of what emerges from all of this. And when I sense those tingles and those red flags, I'm not going to just swallow them and just not talk about it because the stakes are too high. It's too important. We've achieved too much with a huge credit, again, to President Trump. Don't squander it, is my point. Much more to come on this and other subjects as we're just underway. It's the Wednesday edition of the Guy Benson Show. We'll be right back.
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0: 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Now, seeing my grandson out on the water, it means everything to me. Watching him and taking in the blue waves, the sea breeze, the blurry horizon.
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8: The State of Israel came into existence in 1948. Although the United States was the first country to recognize Israel, they were under attack almost immediately. UN Representative Abba Iman speaks on Israel's nationhood.
9: It would seem to me that after 3,000 years, the time has arrived to accept Israel's nationhood as a fact. For here is the only state in the international community which has the same territory, speaks the same language, and upholds the same faith as it did 3,000 years ago. How grotesque would be an international community which found room for 127 sovereign units and which did not acknowledge the sovereignty of that people which had given nationhood its deepest significance and its most enduring grace.
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10: I'm Gianna Gelosi with your Fox True Crime Minute. New details emerge in a 24-year-old murder case that has gone cold until this year. Back in 2002, Frank Weiss from Plano, Texas, was found dead near Lake Louisville. Last month, 55-year-old Lisa Honrund was arrested for his murder. She was his wife at the time of his death. Court documents say Weiss was shot with a .38-caliber firearm and his body was found wrapped in plastic bags, tied up with rope and weighted down with sandbags duct taped to his legs. They went on to say that Weiss and Honrund went to dinner 2 days before his body was found, and it was the last time he was seen alive. Detectives learned that Weiss had asked for an annulment and Honrund signed it. In the days after his disappearance, detectives say Honrund told Weiss's daughter he had gone to Cancun but didn't want to be bothered. Investigators say the case was finally cracked thanks to new information from a key witness, alongside advances in technology and investigative techniques. 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I'm Gianna Gelosi with your Fox True Crime Minute.
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0: Ron Guy Benson were back at that same G7 press conference. Our colleague Peter Ducey asked a question. The premise, I think, was actually he was onto something, and kind of a lighthearted answer from Trump, but not a lighthearted, at least visible reaction from Secretary Rubio in all of this. Listen to Cut 41.
1: There's some element to this where you send the vice president. If it works out, great. You look like a genius for sending him. And if it doesn't work out, it's the vice president.
2: I like that idea, sure. Well, this way, if it works out, I'm going to take the credit. If it doesn't work out, I'm blaming J.D. You better be careful, J.D. He's going to turn his plane around and get the hell out of here. Yeah, I like that idea. I think it's a good idea.
0: All right, so Ducey set that up. But there's something he said for this, right? Trump has put Vance, or at least Vance has offered to be out there front and center as kind of the face of this, the front man of the administration on at least the memo stage of this deal. And you'll notice some other people who are very strong on these issues and very articulate are basically nowhere to be found on it, including the aforementioned Secretary of State, who was standing right behind Trump in that clip and often laughs uproariously at Trump's jokes, and Trump was being funny there. I think that was a funny line about potentially scapegoating Vance if it goes wrong. But I think there was maybe too much truth to that. And I think Rubio is quite alarmed by some of what he's seeing, at least at this stage. And my hope is that things get significantly better over the course of these 60 days, and that there are people in the president's ear pushing toward that. We'll get reaction from Ben Domenech up next.
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0: Back on the Guy Benson Show, GuyBensonShow.com is our website. Podcast is free every day. And by the way, I was asking the question just minutes ago, why not publish the memo? And now they have. So I had seen leaks and reports and the denials that I was talking about, and now the version that is being circulated has been at least handed off to reporters by administration officials. So it's out there, and it appears to largely comport with exactly what we have seen in recent hours and days. So where do we go from here on this front? Let's talk to Ben Domenech, Fox News contributor, host of the Big Ben Show podcast. Ben, great to have you back here.
15: Yeah, always great to talk to you, Guy, and this is an important day to talk.
0: Totally. And you were on Special Report. I'll be on tonight. You were on, I believe, Monday. And you said in an answer that was clipped and got some attention, you said, on one hand, President Trump has been, in your estimation, the best foreign policy president of your lifetime. But then you also said at some point, I'm quoting now, the Republican Party needs to decide which kind of foreign policy it's going to have. An America First policy, or are we going to backslide into being some kind of hillbilly Obama kind of GOP? That's not something that is acceptable to me, and it shouldn't be acceptable to Republicans or any conservative who is interested in the success of America. So the hillbilly Obama line, I think, raised some eyebrows. What did you mean by that? Talk about this choice you're sort of setting up here.
15: Well, look, the vice president was already asked about this by Megyn Kelly, and he said, you know, I wonder what that was referencing. I don't think there's any mystery. Look, the point is this. We can't have an Obama foreign policy that just has the virtue of different branding. That's what I'm talking about. That if we have this idea that if you slap a screaming eagle on a plan, it makes the plan better. That's just not true. And in this instance, I think, you know, quite honestly, the details that we have now, which were being somewhat denied and spun, you know, by certain folks in the administration as well, you know, you haven't read it yet. And it's like, well, then let us read it. Now that we've read it, now that we've had the chance to look at it, I think that it only raises more of the problems that were already evident, not just to me, but to emphatic supporters of the president on Capitol Hill. And I'm not talking about hawks like Lindsey Graham. You just accept that he's going to do, you know, whatever it takes from his perspective. But the people who really view themselves as America firsters, who have run since the president got initially elected, you know, who view this foreign policy as fundamentally different, they are all scratching their heads today. And for right reason, because unfreezing this amount of these billions of dollars for the Ayatollah to use to great effect to rebuild the military that has been destroyed, to send to the kind of terrorist groups that they've sent to in the past, as they did after the Obama and Biden deal, and to engage in what looks like, after 60 days, a toll setting for the Strait of Hormuz, which didn't exist before, by the way. That was not something that they had control of before, but now they'll be able to charge those fees, or whatever you want to call them, apparently going forward.
0: Maybe. That's still unclear.
15: That's still unclear, but it's one of these things that I think you could very well argue that this is a worse situation than we were in before this conflict began, even with the factored in, you know, elements of the destruction of their ballistic missile program, the wiping out of so many of their leadership and military figures. You know, the IRGC has essentially escaped. You know, they have not had the kind of impact on the Iranian military that extends to the army or to anything along those lines. And they can talk about how much they've destroyed the Navy. We still don't actually know how effective that's been to a certain extent, because we know how many ships that they've destroyed. But there's really, I think, a reality here that the Iranians have been getting away with a lot of cheap, inexpensive craft and the use of mines that they've deployed, all these small boat, you know, approaches. And I think that that's something that really sets us in a bad way. And look, the vice president's out there. He's selling this as hard as he can. You know, he clearly believes in it. I just have real doubts, and I'm very skeptical about it resulting in anything positive when it comes to the region.
0: I share some of those concerns. I do think that even if we end up with an objectively bad deal, we would not be worse off than we were before Midnight Hammer and Epic Fury for a number of reasons. But I just don't understand why we would surrender the advantage that we've earned militarily. It's sort of baffling to me. You press the advantage, you push harder on their necks when they're down. And why we would take things off the table is, again, a mystery to me, especially if we're not going to ultimately, and this, I'm not saying this is the case, but I'm worried that Trump's giving them even more wiggle room, even on the nuclear piece of this. Now, what Vance is saying, and I don't want to turn this into a giant, you know, hate on J.D. Vance thing, and I think he did a great job on The View yesterday, and you and I can talk about that in a second, but he's out there marketing this deal the way that he has, and unfortunately, I just have to say it seems like there's a lot of straw man argumentation happening here. So he was on one podcast with Megyn Kelly, said this, cut eight.
16: And importantly, we have a constituency right now that is saying that we're going to send boots on the ground. They want Donald Trump to send hundreds of thousands of ground troops into Iran, but we need people to be pushing back from inside the tent.
0: And then he said this along similar lines, cut nine.
16: I think that fundamentally, if you look at what they're proposing an endless conflict. They want this to go on until every bomb has been dropped or until every Iranian is dead. That is not what the president of the United States wants.
0: See, Ben, speaking for myself, I have no interest in boots on the ground or some invasion, hundreds of thousands, Iraq Redux, and many, many, many people who share my view of this conflict agree with me. Almost all of the big voices in this are not calling for ground troops. And this idea that it's like, oh, well, if you have problems with the deal or you're asking questions, then you just want endless war until every Iranian is dead. I just don't think that that is an accurate or honest way to have a discussion. And it reminds me, sadly, of the demagoguery that we heard from Team Obama on the JCPOA as they were caricaturing opponents, and I don't love to hear that, and I want to get your thoughts.
15: I could not agree more. The simple fact is that this is something that we've heard coming from administrations in the past, and those administrations were the Obama and Biden administrations of setting up this false scenario where, you know, if you have a problem with the deal that we're cutting, if you don't think it's good enough, or you think that we needed to press the advantage that was created by, you know, in this case, you know, our military, or in the past, you know, by sanctions and the like, then you're in favor of an endless war that results in the deaths of tens of, if not hundreds of thousands, not just of, you know, American soldiers, but of Iranians as well. That is ridiculous. That's not something that anybody that I know of in their right mind is advocating for. And I don't think that that's a fair representation of it at all, of us being critical, of those of us who have been critical of this deal, you know, and our perspective on this. I don't want more Iranians to die. I mean, the fact is that, you know, their military leadership and their psychotic religious leadership that has led to the deaths of Americans. Yes, I do want them to be taken out, and I'm glad that so many of them were, but not the Iranian people. I don't want them to suffer any more than they already do. And when it comes to the idea that you had to have boots on the ground in order to affect this type of situation, I just don't think that's true at all. I also think, you know, when you come to the kind of the weakness, that the idea that we were going to give up the leverage of letting them roll out with oil, you know, on, you know, immediately, essentially, without living up to any of their obligations, regardless of whether you think that they will or not, if you have a much more optimistic assessment of what the Iranians are like in terms of their trustworthiness, they should at least have had to make some direction toward those obligations before they get to have that flow of money. And that's something that I think, you know, is just abandoning the type of leverage that this administration had wisely created in this scenario.
0: Last point on this, and it's an idea I've been sort of kicking around. If things go south, and if the Iranians do what they almost always do, and the pessimistic version of this plays out, why not simply, I mean, if you don't want to restart the war or restart the bombing, and I think I'd be okay with restarting some of the bombing, but if that's not what Trump wants, why not just say, you know what, we're done, we're out of here. So we've done all these things militarily. We've achieved all these things. We have satellites. The Israelis have massive intelligence penetration and a very eager desire to come and mow the grass and do what needs to be done if we see anything nefarious reconstituting. And we'll give them the green light to do it. But we've mostly done what we want to do. We're going to keep ships in the region to escort vessels through the Strait of Hormuz, so Iran can't control that choke point, and we're going to have some international help doing that. But we're out of here. Like, wouldn't that, hypothetically at least, Ben, be preferable to showering them with a bunch of cash in exchange for virtually nothing?
15: Yes, it would be absolutely preferable compared to making it rain. I mean, like, this is not, you know, what are they going to use that money for? We know what they're going to use that money for. It's the same thing they liked in the past. Yeah. You know, it's you know, it's wine from the Joker. I like gasoline and dynamite. You know, and then, so the thing that I think is so critical to understand about this is, we do not want endless war. Of course we don't want endless war, but we also want to have a very clear-eyed view of the American interest in the region. And the idea that the Ayatollah is going to be able to charge people to go through the strait is just unacceptable. And that's something that I think, you know, it should be a real red line for a lot of people. And I think it's why he's getting pushed back from Capitol Hill. We'll see what happens. I hope, you know, the president, it's funny the differences between the attitudes, because J.D. Vance has been selling this to the nth degree. The president seems to be a little more flippant about it. He's basically like, if this works, great, and if it doesn't, we'll just start bombing them again. So, you know, it's two different attitudes, I guess.
0: Yep, and there are 60 days here to improve whatever this is, and if Iran refuses to do it, then I think the tough choices have to be made. But the idea that we're going to enrich them further and reward them for that, I hope that there's a lot of people impressing upon the president what a disaster that would be for the country and for him politically, for all sorts of reasons. So, again, I'm not trying to get too negative or jump down anyone's throat and declare anything over and catastrophic. But, you know, I'm going to say what I actually think, especially since we're entering, apparently, this very important two-month period when it comes comes to what a final agreement could look like. Ben, shifting to The View. So part of this media tour that Vance is doing is, of course, to promote his new book. He's been all over Fox, and he's done a nice job on a number of shows. I thought he was really good on The View. And full disclosure, your wife, Meghan McCain, was a co-host of that show for quite a while. She was really good at it. I wish there was someone like her still on that show, frankly, but she was not treated well. She's a friend of mine, and I have no love lost for that program or the people who run it. You were critical. And she was also saying that the hosts were like reckless and unprepared for that interview. And I again tend to agree with that assessment. You were saying it was a bad move, a weak move for Vance to show up. And I'm just not sure I agree with that. Yes, it gives them relevance and eyeballs and all of that. But I think sometimes going into inhospitable media environments, talking to an audience of largely females around the country who are just force-fed nothing but negativity, and at least giving those people something to think about and to make counterpoints and to do it sort of in a cheerful and winsome way that he did for the most part, and at least maybe let people know there are counterpoints and it's not just this one-sided negativity thing, the diet that they're given from that show every day. I think that there is something worthwhile in doing it, and I think he handled himself very well. Now that it's happened, is your assessment the same, or are you still saying he shouldn't have done it?
15: So here's the reason that I don't think you should do it, and it's because it's The View itself is, and this is a critique that I've had, you know, for a while, is when you're making a decision whether to go on a program like that, you have to understand the context of the moment. ABC right now is fighting to keep the news designation that they have had, protecting The View from having to feature different voices, other Republicans, et cetera, that they have used for years now to get away with that. It's a rule, by the way, that I think is stupid in the first place, but the point is it is a rule. And the fact that the vice president would go on there, I mean, pour one out for Brendan Carr, because he's definitely not going to win that argument now. And I realize that's something that, you know, that Ted Cruz has issues with, other people have issues with, you know, but I certainly think that The View should not have that kind of exemption that exists, and just given the nature of the program. And I think that that's something that really is undercut by the vice president going on. In terms of his performance, I thought he did great. I mean, yeah. I think you can't really do better than that. But I also think that
0: he kind of seemed to win them over a little bit. Apparently, Joy Behar was like almost becoming a quasi-fan.
15: Can I tell you something? Joy was always very nice to me. I don't know. She likes conservative men sometimes. Yeah. But it's one of these things where the thing that I think is critical to understand about this is I don't like giving the left and The View, but it is the left, you know, the kind of time of day that they want in order to have more eyeballs tune in, to make money off of it, to sell ads against it, et cetera, and to lend them legitimacy as a place that people ought to go to.
0: I get it. I think sometimes you've got to sort of like a missionary show up and try, and you might not win over many people, but you could like ever so slightly start to tug people the other way and introduce people to arguments that, oh, wait, that demagoguery isn't quite so one-sided, actually.
15: Hey, I just gave an interview, a long one, this past week to the New York Times, so what am I talking about here?
0: You know? Exactly. How dare you?
15: Yes.
0: All right, Ben Domenech, we'll have to have you back very soon, and we'll be watching very closely how all of this unfolds here with Iran. I think you and I are basically on the same page there. And with that, we'll step aside, take a break. Ben, thank you very much.
15: Great to be with you.
0: It's the Guy Benson Show.
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0: I love this place. I've been surfing here since I was a kid. Now, seeing my grandson out on the water, it means everything to me. Watching him and taking in the blue waves, the sea breeze, the blurry horizon.
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0: back here on the Guy Benson Show. The Washington Free Beacon reporting that James Tallarico, the Democratic Senate nominee in Texas, based on his own disclosures and documents, has one bank account. And it is a checking account that doesn't have a ton of money in it, which is not the issue at all. The issue is he shares the account with his mom. James Tallarico is 37 years of age. I've got a few years on him, not much. We're kind of peers. I don't think I have shared a bank account with a parent since I started paying my own rent, which is when I was, what, 22? This guy's 37, and his one bank account is, like, tied in with his, with mommy? What? That, did he file incorrectly, or is that his financial situation? I don't care that he doesn't have a ton of money in his bank account. He's been basically, what, a career politician. And I guess maybe he hasn't gotten super rich off of it yet. Fine. But having your one bank account shared with your mom is, that is strange to me. Sort of like a potential failure to launch situation. Apparently she has donated to his campaign. I mean, fine, mother's prerogative, of course, but that's an odd setup. And it kind of reminds me a little bit of Graham Plattner in Maine. The oysterman, right? His oyster farm. The old big blue collar oysterman. And it turns out his oyster farm has exactly one customer. And it is, drum roll please, his mom. Plattner's my age. Okay, just some strange dynamics, I would say, there, those two guys. Another hour of the Guy Benson Show on deck. Speaking of Maine, we'll go there next.
1: Call us or text us. 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
5: I'm Ann Thomas. Congratulations to the 2026 Women Who Lead class. Denise Brooks Williams, Henry Ford Health Chief Operating Officer, says the Future of Health Project is the new vision around Henry Ford Hospital.
6: Where we will have private rooms, we will also be able to have a new emergency department, new operating suites, a really tech-enabled environment.
5: Special thanks to University of Michigan Health, Von Voigtlander Women's Hospital, for supporting Women Who Lead.
7: G7 summit in France. That's where he signed the temporary ceasefire agreement between the U.S. and Iran.
8: Iran also confirming that it has signed the deal as well. So we're also learning more about the details of the agreement. It will end the naval blockade, reopen the Strait of Hormuz toll-free for 60 days. So there will be more talks to take place to determine the next steps after that. It calls for Iran to dilute its highly enriched uranium. It would lift sanctions on Iran. The U.S. will help develop, quote, at least $300 billion for the reconstruction and economic development of the Islamic Republic of Iran. And President Trump multiple times reiterated the argument that the money is not coming from the U.S.
9: It's not our money. It's their money. And we froze it. At a certain point in time, I guess we're going to have to give it back.
8: This agreement will kick off 60 more days of future negotiations.
7: Fox's Alex Hogan in Tel Aviv. A Senate hearing to confirm U.S. Attorney for the Southern District of New York, Jay Clayton, as Director of National Intelligence postponed Wednesday. This after President Trump ordered him not to appear. Senate Minority Leader Chuck Schumer fuming and is critical of the president.
10: Every action he takes undercuts our safety for his own ridiculous, sometimes even indiscernible political motivation.
7: Clayton's nomination came after President Trump faced bipartisan backlash for his decision to appoint Federal Housing Finance Agency head Bill Pulte as acting director of national intelligence. And military officials have identified all 8 men killed in this week's fiery crash of that B-52 bomber during a test flight at Edwards Air Force Base in Southern California. The victims included 4 active duty airmen, 1 reservist, and 3 civilians. The men ranged in age from 32 to 53. No cause of that crash determined yet. 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
11: Flood watch continues until late tonight for southern Michigan, including all of Metro Detroit. Watching the rains pour in across the area coming in from the west. All the active severe weather alerts have mainly been south of the state line across Ohio and off to our southwest across Indiana for tonight. Our temperatures tonight dipping down into the low 60s with some half inch to 1 inch rains. Cloudy Thursday, high 71. I'm meteorologist Scott Laurier, more at the Weather Channel on 760 WJR, where Michigan comes to talk.
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5: I'm Ann Thomas. Congratulations to the 2026 Women Who Lead class. Denise Brooks Williams, Henry Ford Health Chief Operating Officer, says the hospital's Future of Health project in Detroit will be transformational.
6: We have the Motown Museum, yes, right, which is expanding right in front of us. So kind of a fully transformed corridor that's going to help the residents in that area.
5: Special thanks to University of Michigan Health Von Voigtlander Women's Hospital for supporting Women Who Lead.
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18: 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Gary McNamara and Eric Harley talk about everything from politics to social issues and news of the day. 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
19: All across America, we are Red Eye Radio. He is Eric Harley, and I'm Gary McNamara.
20: Welcome, and good morning. Thanks so much for being here.
21: Thank you, thank you. Thank you.
19: So I'm a little bit behind today.
21: All right.
19: All right, just so everybody knows, Dad's back in the hospital again. Mm, and yeah. When you're 100 years old and you're back in the hospital, it's never good.
21: Yeah.
19: So he's still fighting and everything else, but there was just, I was just so busy yesterday that, yeah. You know, I was trying to catch everything that was going on. In fact, I'm flying in later on today to go see him. And tell you one thing, he is a fighter.
21: Yeah, it's, that's for sure.
19: What I heard today was,
21: no doubt.
19: My sister was telling me they're in the room and the, you know, the heart monitor's going.
21: Yeah. Yeah.
19: Turn off that damn machine.
21: You know, I said to you during the pre-show meeting, the strong minds are the ones quite often you see as the survivors. They're not often the loudest individuals either, but you know, you'll see the local news story on, you know, the lady turns 110 and her secret to longevity is
19: whiskey.
21: You know, usually it's
19: a shot a day,
21: shot of whiskey before every meal, and I eat 9 times a day. But no, it's always something, you know, in great wisdom. But you can tell there's a strong mind there. Your father has a very strong mind. I know my father has a strong mind, strong will, and the doctors, his doctors are amazed at his ability to manage everything. He reminds me, my dad reminds me of you managing your type 2 diabetes, because my dad is doing everything to the T of what his doctors are asking him to do to keep his numbers in order. But for my dad, it's about being around to take care of my mom. And I know that's, you know, what his, and if you knew my dad's life starting from his childhood, you would know that he had no choice but to be a fighter. Your father has that strong mind. You know,
19: yeah, he does, but it's tough at 100, especially when he's got a massive infection, but he's still hanging in. He's hanging in there a lot better than anybody thought from the beginning, day and a half ago when he first went in. So, so that's
21: well, we're praying for John.
19: That's I was going to say, if you're spiritual or religious or whatever, if you say a prayer for my dad, I would really appreciate it.
21: Yeah.
19: I'm going in to, you know, see him.
21: John is a non-present contributor to this program.
19: Yes.
21: He has made contributions over the years through his son, Gary. You may know him. and those lessons, you know, the Obama lessons of my father. That's a very different book than what Gary would write. I mean, vastly different.
19: Yes, it would be completely different.
21: But we have with great joy and pride shared those lessons from both of our dads over the years. With John, you know, the DTJ, or as he says, DTJN, do the job now.
19: Oh man, that was so funny a couple of months ago when he said that to me, because he looked at me like,
21: yeah,
19: you don't have it. You know, it's like, no, I go, no. He goes, DTJN, yeah. DTJN,
21: yeah,
19: do the job the way he said it.
21: Yeah,
19: you know. And, you know, he has his coherent moments and he doesn't.
21: Sure.
19: And so for him, I'm like,
21: sure.
19: is this, what moment is this?
21: Right.
19: And he says, no, no, that's not it. It's DTJN. I'm like, oh, man, he's just drifting. He doesn't. Right. He goes, do the job. Now!
21: Yeah. You know,
19: oh, my God.
21: But that's one of those leadership things. You know, both of our dads have been leaders, you know, in their careers. And that's one of those leadership things, you know, get on it.
19: Oh, that was just, and the only thing that was disappointing is I was in the room alone.
21: Yeah.
19: None of my brothers and sisters, you know, weren't there, or my nieces, because they all know it. Everybody knows.
21: Yeah.
19: In the family, DTJ. I mean, everybody knows it. Yeah. It's like, you know, I gotta do DTJ.
21: Yeah.
19: DTJ. So, and by the way, for people that never heard that before, what that means is stop whining, get the job done.
21: Yeah, do the job.
19: Yeah.
21: You know,
19: because we'd always.
21: I'll tell you, I've applied it, not to, you know, get into details, but I've applied it in very important personal things in my life. That where, you know, I felt like I was getting a message from God, and in part, John McNamara, you know, it was, look, you know, this is the job. This is what you've got to do in this case. It may not be work related, but it's the task that you need to do, the what you need to do in order to make, you know, this work or whatever it is.
19: I know what you're talking about because you related it to me, and I told it to my dad.
21: Yeah,
19: just so you know, and he went, oh,
21: it changed was like my
19: it,
21: life.
19: It made him very, very humble.
21: That decision changed the trajectory of my life in a positive way and forever. Yeah. So I'm eternally grateful, and we're praying for him.
19: Yeah. So hopefully he can fight this and win. So we'll keep everybody updated. I really don't have to, you know, it's interesting because I really don't have to say a lot about my dad at one period because I've said it so long over such a long period of time that everybody sort of knows, you know, they just sort of, everybody listens and, you know, even on social media, you know, and you know, friends, whatever, they all know.
21: Right,
19: they
21: all sure.
19: know, they all know my dad. So,
21: yeah.
19: But, you know, we'll be flying in later on today, and we'll check out to see how he is. I'll tell you this, though, because this was I was going back in 2 weeks, so I actually wasn't going back this weekend.
21: Mm.
19: And so I made the flight and everything at the last moment. I was able to get a hotel. You can't find a rent-a-car in Buffalo.
21: Wow.
19: Find one. I mean, because why? Niagara Falls.
21: Wow.
19: Everybody visits after between June.
21: Oh, yeah. Okay.
19: June, so it's Labor Day.
21: It's that season, right?
19: Yep.
21: Okay.
19: Yep.
21: Yeah. And, so here
19: and
21: we are.
19: So not sure what's going on next weekend. And it's like the thing is, a car rental is the one thing where you get hit.
21: Yeah.
19: You know, but for my hotel,
21: right.
19: I can cancel one day before. And for plane flights, you can cancel right up to it. And you can't get a, you know, they don't, you'd have to pay a lot. I love it. If you want to get a refund, the ticket price is $300. If you actually wish to get a refund, it will be $4,000.
21: Yeah.
19: And, but there's no expense if you get it, if you get it for the credit.
21: Right.
19: And for me, I fly all the time, so it doesn't matter if I get the credit.
21: Yeah,
19: I'm not looking for, a lot of people don't fly a lot. They want the refund.
21: Yeah.
19: I just, you know, I get the credit. So, but, and for my hotel and for,

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3: Currently, we are accident-free on the area roadways as we begin your Thursday morning commute. We do have some construction to look out for. Road work has the two left lanes closed. I-96 westbound between Levan and I-275. You'll find construction has the left lane closed. 11-mile road westbound at I-696. Road work has your two right lanes closed. 8-mile road westbound between Evergreen and Lasser Road. And you'll find construction has the right lane closed. US 23 southbound between Plymouth Road and I-94. That's scheduled till 3 o'clock this afternoon. Now, WJR weather first from the Weather Channel. Here's your forecast.
4: Sunshine mixing up the clouds out there today. Breezy to windy at times. High temperatures in the low part of the 70s. Mid-50s tonight. Mix of clouds and sun. Breezy, milder. Middle to upper 70s Friday. I'm meteorologist Ken Boone from the Weather Channel on 760 WJR, where Michigan comes to talk.
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9: 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We collaborate when needed, when things start going a little awry or there's a complication that arises, we will then either collaborate with physicians or transfer you to them.
8: For more information on certified nurse midwives, call the Corewell Health OBGYN Clinic in Clarkston at 947-524-4950. I'm Lloyd Jackson for WJR Health Watch.
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3: Currently, we are accident-free on the area roadways as we begin your Thursday morning commute. We do have some construction to look out for. Road work has the two left lanes closed. I-96 westbound between Levan and I-275. You'll find construction has the left lane closed. 11-mile road westbound at I-696. Road work has your two right lanes closed. 8-mile road westbound between Evergreen and Lasser Road. And you'll find construction has the right lane closed. U.S. 23 southbound between Plymouth Road and I-94. That's scheduled till 3 o'clock this afternoon. Now, WJR weather first from the Weather Channel. Here's your forecast.
4: Breezy to windy for us here today. Sunshine mixing in with the clouds. Temperatures remain below average. Low 70s this afternoon. Mid-50s tonight. Mix of clouds and sun. Breezy, milder, middle to upper 70s on Friday. Chance of late-day showers Saturday, Sunday. Mid-upper 70s. I'm Ken Boone from the Weather Channel on 760 WJR, where Michigan comes to talk.
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8: 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Yet most of us assume a midwife's job begins with a positive pregnancy test and ends the moment the baby is delivered.
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16: I'm Maria Bartiromo, and this is the Fox Business Report.
17: Stocks finished sharply lower on Wednesday, and bond yields surged after the Fed held its benchmark interest rate steady. New Fed Chair Kevin Warsh.
18: The committee decided to maintain the target range for the Fed funds rate at 3.5% to 3.75%. In support of the Fed's dual mandate.
17: Some Fed officials hinted at the possibility that their next move would be to raise rates. Warsh also said five new task forces will be formed to change how the Fed makes decisions. All 11 of the S&P 500 sectors were lower, with communication services and consumer discretionary leading the sell-off. However, chip stocks gained, curbing market losses. The Dow down 507 points, the Nasdaq lower by 355, S&P 500 down 91. That's your Fox Business Report. I'm Hillary Barsky, invested in you.

0: This is the Fox News Rundown. Now a look at sports.
1: DR Congo making history at the FIFA World Cup on Wednesday. They earned a 1-1 draw against Cristiano Ronaldo and Portugal. The result marked their first ever point at the World Cup. England with a 4-2 victory over Croatia. Harry Kane scored 2 goals for England. And Ghana scoring a goal in the 95th minute to steal the game from Panama. 1-0 the final. NBA news. New York Knicks team owner James Dolan says the team has received and accepted an invitation to visit the White House to celebrate the Knicks championship victory. That's your sports on the Fox News Rundown. Tony Genualdo, Fox News.
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7: Up his European trip with the signing of the Memorandum of Understanding. And yesterday, we actually got some of the details into what is actually in this thing. And we'll talk about it. It was pretty surprising, some of the things that were in there. So we'll talk to Saeed Khan, the professor at Wayne State University. Also, we're going to talk about the summer disruption and daily schedule that can affect kids' mental health. I'm already seeing a little bit of it with my kids at home. All of a sudden, school's out, the routine goes out the window, and you start getting into some bad habits. Of course, Dr. Steve Craig with Craig Consulting Group and Craig Counseling Services drops by. We'll hop on the couch with him as he gives us a real head scratcher today. Also, we're going to talk about these negotiations with Iran, what it means going forward for a real deal with Iran. All that and more coming up on JR Morning.
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9: Among the most charming and fun developments of the United States hosting the World Cup, along with all the ties and low scoring, of course, has been a bunch of Europeans discovering the wonders of America and sharing it on social media. A German who goes by the handle Freddy has taken America by storm, describing the joys he finds driving through the deep south. He and others have lauded everything from the grand magnificence of Bucky's gas stations to the savory goodness of biscuits and gravy. Perhaps most American of all is the fact that the majority of these travel accounts on social media are road trips by Europeans who are used to biking everywhere with a baguette under their arm. Here, they're even posting maps covering hundreds of miles like Latter-day Lewis and Clark's. As the great American novelist Jack Kerouac understood, driving is the only way to truly understand America, to find its secrets, its nooks, crannies, and roadside gems. You can't fly there, you can't take a train, you have to get behind the wheel and hit the road. What European travelers are really experiencing is the freedom of driving and how essential it is to the whole mythology of modern America. The ability to chart your own course versus highly efficient rail systems that guide not just your travel, but your life. You want to drive to Waffle House at 1 a.m.? Knock yourself out. You want to buy a rifle somewhere between Bucky's and Barstow? You can. America isn't the only country where you can take a road trip, but it's the only country that's essentially founded on the practice. America, as Kerouac knew, is its roads and the little towns and people that thrive along them. The songwriter Morrissey recently commented on the homogenization of European culture brought about in part by its ubiquitous and highly efficient public transportation systems. Moz, as his fans call him, said that before everything became cookie cutter, quote, you could go to Germany and see the most incredible culture. You could go to Italy and see the most incredible culture. Now they just want everything to be the same, the same, the same. So diversity means conformity, end quote. Even in America, our cities have begun to feel all the same. The same stores, the same foods, the same accents even. But in these places that you have to drive to, you find the trees in the forest of great America. And when you do, their branches will astound you. So drive on, Europeans, under the blanket of stars as our hotshot freight trains sigh and whistle in the distance. Feel the curve of our continent under your wheels and enjoy the hospitality of those who really mean it when they say, how you doing? And just maybe, some Americans will be inspired to do this themselves, to forego one Disney or Cancun vacation for a road trip with the family, with all the small miseries and abundant joys that packing the family into a car brings. Until then, thanks to Freddie and the gang for holding up the mirror to the true nature of America, its small-town decency and wide-smiling hospitality. Americans who live near international airports needed the reminder. At the end of the day, what these Europeans are realizing is that Americans do whatever the hell we want to, and it is our cars that give us that freedom. However dire the straits or low the soul may feel, when the engine roars, we can get from point A to point B and anywhere in between. As Kerouac put it, Sal, we gotta go and never stop going till we get there. Where are we going, man? I don't know, but we gotta go. This is David Marcus, Fox News digital columnist and author of Charade, The COVID Lies That Crushed the Nation.
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11: It now has signatures from both sides. I'm Dave Anthony, Fox News, the U.S.-Iran agreement.
12: Ending the current conflict, reopening the Strait of Hormuz, and preventing Iran from ever obtaining a nuclear weapon. That's what it was all about.
11: And President Trump says if Iran doesn't abide by it, he can go back to bombing. And when signing it after the G7 summit in France, he said he wanted to avoid an economic catastrophe. Iran's president also signed it.
13: The United States will fully end the naval blockade of Iranian ports. The Iranians will ensure safe shipping passage in the Strait of Hormuz and no charge of tolls for at least 60 days. There is going to be a reconstruction plan with many Gulf allies. This is going to be discussed in the days ahead. And the U.S. will agree to end many sanctions on a schedule. This is going to be a tiered system. The Iranians aren't going to receive all of this relief at once. It will be performance-based.
11: Fox's Trey Yingst in Tel Aviv. Democrats and some Republicans in Congress critical of the concessions to Iran. War Secretary Pete Hegseth is at a NATO meeting in Brussels, urging allies to do more.
14: NATO 3.0 is post-Cold War recognition that it needs to go back to a real hardline military alliance.
11: And amid questions about the U.S. defense of Europe, Poland, where about 10,000 American troops are stationed, wants a permanent presence.
15: It yesterday approved steps to allow such a base, and the country's deputy defense minister says the United States has expressed interest. The two nations would share the cost. The Trump administration has described Poland as a model ally, but last month suddenly halted a deployment of 4,000 troops.
11: That's Fox's Jonathan Savage. The first tropical storm in the Atlantic this season, forming off the Texas coast, is no longer a storm. Arthur's weakened to a post-tropical cyclone, but it's still an issue moving inland.
16: Still some tornado warnings, some flood warnings now moving up towards the New Orleans area, as we're going to see Arthur continue to kind of batter the coast of the Gulf Coast, probably flooding for the next couple of days.
11: Fox meteorologist Adam Klotz. 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
21: We have the closure of the Lodge in both directions between Wyoming and Livernois due to flooding on the southbound side. Traffic is stopped from McNichols. Southbound 75 at 696, crash off to the right shoulder. Right lane is closed on southbound US 23 between Plymouth Road and 94. That's in place till 3 o'clock this afternoon. Right lane also closed on westbound 94 between Rotunda and Wayne Road till tomorrow. 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Cloudy and cool today, a high of 71. Right now it's 68. Clear skies tonight with a low of 56. Sunshine tomorrow, high of 77. I'm Renee Vitale, WJR, traffic and weather first.
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0: All right, 6:05 here on a Thursday. It's good to have you. And boy, there was big news yesterday. Donald Trump signed that memorandum of understanding in France.
1: Everybody's not happy, though, are they?
0: No.
1: I mean, both sides. I mean, there's, you know, they're not very happy with that. Some people say it's not too far from the Obama deal.
0: Well, I'll tell you this. I think it is far from the Obama deal, and we'll explain a little later on in the hour. I was watching Fox News yesterday, and Trey Gowdy came on America Reports, and he said what I had been thinking. He goes, I read this and I thought I was being punked. I thought this was a joke. And the details of this thing, I'll give you a couple.
1: Okay.
0: The U.S., Iran, and their allies agree to immediately and permanently end military operations on all fronts, including in Lebanon.
1: Okay.
0: The U.S. and Iran agree to respect each other's sovereignty and territorial integrity and not interfere with each other's internal affairs. Okay, pretty standard boilerplate stuff.
1: Yeah.
0: Then, let's jump down here. The U.S. and regional partners will develop a mutually agreed plan of at least $300 billion for Iran's reconstruction and economic development.
1: Now, where is that money? Is that the United States, we're kind of managing that, but we're not putting our money in with that? Is that the Middle East countries that are going to be putting up that $300 billion?
0: Well, that's a fair question to ask, because I asked that same question.
1: Okay, we're on the same page.
0: Well, the president said that not a dime of U.S. taxpayer dollars is going to be going to Iran.
1: Okay.
0: Well, last time I checked, Iran was taking fire at all of the Gulf neighbors, weren't they?
1: Yes.
0: So you're telling me Saudi Arabia is going to be willing to pony up $300 billion to help Iran out? I don't know. I have a hard time believing that.
1: Okay.
0: Then there's the issue of the nuclear dust, as the president calls it, that enriched uranium.
1: Yes.
0: Well, they're talking about downgrading the uranium, meaning it's not quite fully yet weapons grade. They're going to downgrade it.
1: Okay.
0: As opposed to destroying it or giving it away or doing something else with it. They're going to just downgrade it. So they get to keep the uranium under this memorandum of understanding.
1: And is it a possibility that they could enrich by a certain percentage?
0: If you can downgrade, you can upgrade.
1: Yeah. Okay. All right.
0: So you take that same uranium.
1: I'm just checking.
0: And you can eventually upgrade it.
1: Okay.
0: Iran reaffirms that it will not procure or develop nuclear weapons and agrees to address its enriched material stockpile under the IAEA supervision.
1: Okay.
0: They also talk about the Strait of Hormuz being fully open for the next 60 days with no charge. 60 days with no charge, that doesn't mean that day 61 there won't be a toll.
1: Toll, yeah, okay, possibility.
0: I don't quite know what this is. Now, the president said yesterday that if a deal that eventually gets done in this next 60 days isn't what he wants, they'll just go back to fighting.
2: The agreement now final, or are you still...
5: No, it's not final. It's a memorandum of understanding. And if I don't like it, we'll go back to shooting at them, dropping bombs on them.
2: When do you expect the wording?
5: If I don't like it, if they don't behave, we'll go right back to dropping bombs right smack in the middle of their head. Okay? Because they've misbehaved for 47 years.
2: Yes, sir.
5: All right.
6: Does it include immediate...
5: But nobody could have made this deal.
0: We're going to talk to Professor Saeed Khan, the professor of Near Eastern Studies at Wayne State University, coming up at 6:19. We'll get his perspective on what this means. It feels, Lloyd, to me, like this was somebody who was worried that things were getting out of control in terms of the economic impact here.
1: Yeah.
0: I mean, we were making an economic impact on Iran. There's no doubt about that.
1: But they seem to have a high tolerance for pain over there.
0: Well, they have a high tolerance for pain because they don't necessarily care about their people.
1: Yeah.
0: That's the bottom line.
1: That's the bottom line. Yeah, absolutely. That's why their pain tolerance is so high. They don't care.
0: So, again, we'll talk about it more coming up this hour.
1: Toledo police say a 20-year-old man has been arrested in connection with that mass shooting at the Old West End Festival that left a dozen people injured earlier this month. Officials say K-9 Taylor was taken into custody Wednesday in Columbus, Ohio. He's facing 11 counts of felonious assault. He was wanted in connection with the June 6th shooting when gunfire erupted during the popular festival. It sent 12 people to area hospitals. Authorities say 9 of the victims have since been released, while the remaining 3 are in good condition. Investigators say several people have been identified as persons of interest, and they've obtained a photo of a possible second shooter. Police say Taylor will be returned to Toledo to face prosecution.
0: Mm.
1: A Detroit family demanding accountability after a lawsuit alleges a police officer opened fire into a crowded block party, shooting a teenager in the head and leaving her permanently disabled. The complaint filed Wayne County Circuit Court names Detroit police officer Verona Shaw and accuses her of gross negligence during the June 1st, 2024 response to reports of gunfire on the city's west side. According to the lawsuit, Shaw entered a backyard party without a flashlight, confronted a suspected armed man, then slipped on concrete steps and fired multiple rounds into the crowd while trying to regain her footing. 4 people were struck, including a 19-year-old Rain Williams, who suffered a gunshot wound to the head and shoulder, later a stroke that left her immobile and nonverbal. Another victim, Amani Peterson, died weeks after the shooting. Attorneys for Williams say body camera and forensic evidence show Shaw was the only officer firing. They also say she has since returned to duty while the family continues to seek answers and justice.
0: Sad.
1: Yeah. I mean, you got to be careful, and you got to, you know, those guns, man, the triggers are very fragile, and, you know, you slip and you're trying to gather yourself, and it's an easy thing to do. And not saying it's the right thing or it's a good thing, but it's an easy thing to do. Michigan House Speaker Matt Hall continuing to raise concerns about the Gordie Howe International Bridge, saying Michigan got a raw deal in the long-running agreement that allowed Canada to fully finance the project. Hall argues the toll structure on the $4.7 billion span crossing to Detroit River should be renegotiated, and says the issue is tied to delays surrounding the opening of the new crossing between Detroit and Windsor. Former Governor Rick Snyder, who helped broker the original deal back in 2012, is pushing back. Snyder says the agreement was a great deal for nearly 10 million Michiganders, emphasizing that Michigan did not pay for construction and benefits from improved trade and infrastructure. Snyder also argues the only group that loses from delays is the owner of the nearby Ambassador Bridge, and says the focus should be on opening the crossing rather than reopening negotiations.
0: I don't understand why we're relitigating this.
1: I don't either. It's done. Everything's been done. The I's are dotted, the T's are crossed. It's done.
0: I understand that maybe you don't like it or whatever it is, whatever Matt Hall's rationale is, but it's not like it's halfway done.
1: Exactly.
0: I mean, there's light bulbs in every socket.
1: Oh,
0: it's ready to rock.
1: Exactly.
0: I don't know. I don't know why we
1: got CBP officers ready to go. Everybody's ready to go.
0: I don't know why we kicked the can down the road. Tigers lose again last night, 4-2 to the Houston Astros. 2 home runs. That was all the offense the Tigers could muster. Kevin McGonigal and Kerry Carpenter go yard. But there just wasn't a whole enough heck bats of a lot there. No, I mean, this is the problem with this team is the offense, it can come in clumps, right? You score 9 runs.
1: Sure.
0: And then you can muster 2. Mm. And you muster 4 runs in 2 games.
1: Yeah, well, you know, consistency is, you got to be consistent.
0: Yeah, and then that is something that they lack, certainly, is that consistency.
1: Yeah.
0: Professor Saeed Khan at Wayne State University joins us. We're talking the Memorandum of Understanding that was signed yesterday. It's Jared Morning.
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8: 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You know what it is today? 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
8: The lodge closed in both directions currently between Wyoming and Livernois due to flooding on the southbound side. That has traffic stopped from McNichols. Eastbound 94 before Livernois, crash off to the right shoulder. Accidents blocking the left lane of the Davison westbound at 75. And southbound US 23 between Plymouth Road and 94. Right lane closed for construction till 3 o'clock this afternoon. 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Here's your forecast.
9: Sunshine mixing up the clouds out there today. Breezy to windy at times. High temperatures in the low part of the 70s, mid-50s tonight. Mix of clouds and sun. Breezy, milder. Middle to upper 70s Friday. I'm meteorologist Ken Boone from the Weather Channel on 760 WJR, where Michigan comes to talk.
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0: So we did get the information on the Memorandum of Understanding yesterday afternoon, and there is some boilerplate stuff on there. The U.S., Iran, and allies will end military operations. Everybody's going to respect sovereignty and territorial integrity. And then there's some more controversial things like the United States providing, or the United States and regional partners will develop a plan to provide at least $300 billion for Iran's reconstruction and economic development. There are some shoddy pieces of information here about exactly if Iran and Oman, for example, will be able to charge tolls for vessels traveling through the Strait of Hormuz. It was a bit of a letdown, quite frankly, at least from a U.S. perspective. Let's talk about it. Professor Saeed Khan, who teaches Near Eastern Studies at Wayne State University, joins us once again this morning. Professor, it's great to have you back. What were your initial thoughts when this information became available yesterday?
1: Well, thanks for having me on again, Chris. When I saw the draft of the Memo of Understanding, I must admit I was a little bit surprised that the United States not only agreed to this, but that the president was, in fact, so enthusiastic about it, because essentially what it did was it brought us not just back to the situation of how things were before February 28th and the start of this war, but really opened Iran up to the world when it came to lifting of sanctions and bringing it more into the global economy than it was over 100 days ago.
0: And the money aspect of it, and we can get to the munitions and the nuclear program in a second, but this $300 billion that's going to be

0: provided for Iran's reconstruction and economic development. The president says that not a dime of U.S. taxpayer dollars will be used towards this. I'm curious to get your perspective on the neighboring Gulf countries that seemed to be, as the war went on, more and more perturbed at Iran for firing missiles into their territory. Are countries going to be jumping at the chomping at the bit to contribute this $300 billion towards Iran after what happened?
1: Well, to borrow from The Godfather, I think that this is an offer that they cannot refuse. After all, they are the neighbors of Iran. They not only see this agreement as being a de-escalation of the conflict in the immediacy, but they also see this strategically as, again, not just something that would bring about a cessation of hostilities among the countries, but also opportunities for these countries to trade with the largest single country in the region, one that certainly needs infrastructure development and is an important geostrategic country. On the issue regarding the United States and whether taxpayers are going to be on the hook for this, I must say that there's a lot of parallels between the president's proposal regarding the ballroom in the East Wing and this agreement. Somehow or the other, it is very difficult to imagine that the American taxpayers aren't going to be responsible for some of this. But again, as you were saying before regarding Oman and Iran, perhaps proposing a way for tolls to be taken going through the Strait of Hormuz moving forward, that might be part of the way that the $300 billion is subsidized.
0: You talk about opening Iran to the rest of the world. These assets, these frozen funds that will be made available. And again, just for clarity's sake, this is a memorandum of understanding. This is not a final deal. This is essentially a framework to work on to get to a final deal, hopefully in the next 60 days. But and now reopening these frozen assets, what does that provide for Iran at this point?
1: I think it provides for Iran much needed funding for its infrastructure. Remember that in the 2015 Joint Comprehensive Plan of Action, also known as the Iran nuclear deal that came about during the Obama administration, which the first Trump administration revoked or pulled the United States out of, there was going to be the release of $150 billion in Iranian assets that have been frozen for the last 47 years in foreign banks, including those in the United States. There was every likelihood that money was going to go into rebuilding the infrastructure of a country that's been under sanctions for 47 years. I'll give you just one example. Back in 2015, reports showed that Iran had a 900 commercial aircraft deficit for its aviation sector. There's only two major companies in the world that make the jets that would go ahead and supply Iran. One is Boeing, an American company, and the other is Airbus, which is a European conglomerate. That amount of money could have been used to then hire American workers, European workers. It was something that Iran would have desperately wanted. And that was just the aviation sector. That doesn't even include its travel and tourism, its other infrastructure needs. So this idea that people might be thinking that this money is going to somehow or the other go into funding illicit or improper activity seems to really be very remote.
0: And then the president's red line, which was that Iran will not have a nuclear weapon, that the nuclear program must be shut down. And he has talked frequently about the uranium dust, the enriched uranium that already exists in Iran. And it seems like that stockpile won't leave Iran. It will just be downgraded. But from what I've seen, that same uranium that gets downgraded can also be can be upgraded once again. So does this actually further the notion of Iran not having a nuclear weapon or nuclear capabilities?
1: So provision number 9 of the MOU says that Iran will maintain the status quo on its nuclear program, which ironically seems to suggest that even the United States has now acknowledged the many statements that Iran has made that it has not sought a military nuclear program and that this enriched uranium would be for civilian purposes. So you have, a very peculiar a memorandum of understanding. There's only two provisions which I see that could be seen as wins for the United States flat out. One is the opening of the Strait of Hormuz, which of course were open before the war began, mm-hmm. and the other is Provision 8, which says that Iran will not ever produce nuclear weapons, which it had already pledged back in 2015. So we really have to wonder then whether this is seen as a net positive. Now, for the Trump administration, it seems that despite what were the motivations and the objectives sought going into the war on February 28th with Israel, now it seems as though the Trump administration has a different metric for victory, which is, again, opening up the Strait of Hormuz and getting yet another assurance from Iran that it's not seeking a military nuclear program. If that's the case, then it certainly is a win for the White House.
0: Oh, interesting stuff. Always great insight. Professor Saeed Khan, thank you so much for your time. As always, we appreciate it, and we'll talk again soon.
1: Sounds good. Thank you.
0: Yeah, you got it. The other part here, something that I do not see in the memorandum of understanding is the continuation of funding for proxy groups like Hezbollah, which Israel has been focusing on for several weeks. We're going to continue this conversation coming up next, give you some additional thoughts and some more information. It's next on JR Morning.
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8: This is Trader Hormuz, and
9: within this deal includes an immediate end to the war on all fronts, including Lebanon, respect to sovereignty and territorial integrity of Iran. The final deal must be reached within 60 days, but there is a possibility for an extension if those negotiations are going well.
8: That's Fox's Trey Yanks in Tel Aviv. Oil at its lowest since March. AAA says the price of a gallon of regular gas is now under $4 nationally. The manhunt continues for other suspects linked to the alleged terror plot during Sunday's UFC event at the White House, while one person in custody will stand before a judge.
10: 32-year-old in Missouri, that man, Daniel Eskridge, is set to appear in court today on conspiracy charges.
8: That is Fox's Chandley Painter reporting this morning. 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
15: 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Well, the good news is the lodge has reopened in both directions between Wyoming and Livernois after being closed due to flooding. However, southbound traffic is still stop and go for McNichols. Eastbound 94 before Livernois, and accidents off to the right shoulder. Southbound US 23 between Plymouth Road and 94. Right lane closed for construction till 3 o'clock this afternoon. 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Cloudy, cool, and breezy today with a high of 71. Right now it's 66. Clear skies tonight and a low of 56. Sunshine tomorrow and a high of 77. I'm Renee Vitale, WJR Traffic and Weather First.
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0: All right, 800-859-0957, 800-859-0WJR. You can call a text as we talk about this memorandum of understanding and what this means. And I'll give you my perspective, Lloyd, because I want to hear what you think, too.
23: Okay.
0: I thought the JCPOA was fine when it was signed. Things change. That was 2015?
23: It's a different time.
0: Completely different time.
23: Different circumstances.
0: Mm-hmm. Now, Iran was continuing to enrich uranium under the JCPOA.
23: Absolutely.
0: That was happening. But pretty quickly, the president got in in his first term and squash that deal.
23: Mm-hmm.
0: But certainly Iran wasn't, they didn't seem like they were halting their nuclear ambitions. And so the president gets out of the JCPOA. Things really escalate in Iran in terms of their enrichment capabilities.
23: Right.
0: And then the president goes and makes the decision to go into Iran military action alongside Israel and back in late February. And now here we are.
23: Yeah.
0: And in the months that have passed, we have seen service members die.
23: With 12, I believe it is.
0: We have seen an economy, inflation is up.
23: Mm-hmm.
0: We've seen gas prices go sky high.
23: Yep.
0: Not record highs, nope. But they've gone up.
23: They're going up high. And they're
0: and now they're down. Coming down.
23: Coming down now.
0: Mm-hmm. And the overall sentiment is pretty low on the economy.
23: Mm-hmm.
0: And recent polling shows that most Americans aren't on board with the direction of the economy at this point. And again, yep. It's a poll. It's a small sample size of people. But yeah. It's a little snapshot. That's all it is.
1: Mm-hmm.
0: Now, could this deal end up being better than the JCPOA? Sure. Of course it could.
23: If we follow through and we do what we say we're going to do and Iran does what they say they're going to do.
0: But
23: I don't trust Iran, but we just have to be on top of them.
0: But we have to talk about what we know. Now, we can forecast. We can give our opinion on what we think is going to happen.
23: Right, but we, yeah.
0: But this is not a final deal. And I'll just say, it feels like a capitulation here.
23: Okay.
0: It feels like the Trump administration.
23: Are we kicking the
0: president,
23: can?
0: Well, I don't know if we're kicking the can. If this is what the framework of this deal is going to look like, I don't know that we've kicked the can. I think we've completely caved.
23: And we didn't get what we went in to do. Did we do what we needed to do?
0: I don't know that. I don't know if we've accomplished what we wanted to accomplish. Now, again, you go back to what this says in the memorandum of understanding.
23: Yeah.
0: What was the one thing we wanted to accomplish?
23: No nuclear weapons.
0: No nuclear weapons. Well, in line 8, Iran affirms it will not procure or develop nuclear weapons and agrees to address its enriched stockpile of uranium under the IAEA supervision. That would be the biggest point in all of this. But you're talking about $300 billion going to Iran. You're talking about easing sanctions, easing restrictions. You're talking about unfreezing assets that have been frozen for many years. All of a sudden, Iran is opened up a bit.
23: Yeah.
0: Things have changed economically for them overnight.
23: Sure.
0: And not to mention that you're reopening the Strait of Hormuz.
23: And
0: all of a sudden, those hundreds of millions of dollars are starting to roll in.
23: Yeah.
0: The thing that I don't like also is that at the end of this 60 days, is Iran and Oman going to be charging tolls to get through? Is this $300 billion a part of those tolls? We don't have those answers yet. We can speculate, but that's all we can do.
23: Right.
0: The president talked about monitoring the nuclear development program that Iran has yesterday at his G7 press conference. And he says that they're going to keep a close eye.
3: But nobody's touching it. We also have cameras. That's what Space Force is. We have the best. We have the greatest military in the world, by the way. But I'm proud of Space Force because I started it. We have Space Force cameras on every single door. There are no doors. It's been pretty well shattered. But every area of that. If somebody walks in and he's got a badge with his name on it, like Mohammed something, which is about a 50-50 guess, Mohammed something. They can tell the name. They can give you a serial number. We can see things. You wouldn't believe the quality of the stuff that we have. That's why we've been so successful. That's why our blockade will go down in the annals of history as being unbelievable. Nobody's ever seen a blockade like that. It's like a steel wall.
0: Okay. Here's why I think the capitulation part comes into play.
23: Okay.
0: Because one of the things he also said yesterday was that he was motivated to finalize the memorandum of understanding with Iran to prevent, quote, economic catastrophe if the war was not resolved soon. So rather than possibly going into a depression, rather than having your favorite president be Herbert Hoover, He was one. He was always the one I didn't want to be. I didn't want to see economic catastrophe. If you keep this going, that could have happened. But all I know is every time we talked about the possibility of peace, the stock market shot up like a rocket ship.
23: Okay. Yeah. So I see where you're coming from now.
0: It feels like the economic pressures, the political pressures at home might have finally played a role.
23: Got to him. Yeah. And what do you think about, and I know maybe he said this as a joke, but what do you think about the fact that, well, if this goes right, I'm going to take the credit, but if it goes wrong, I'm going to blame JD.
0: Look, that is the...
23: Was that a joke, or was that not kind of, but really was, but not really?
0: Well, I'll tell you, you this. Know? I think that is the least of my concerns at this point.
23: Mm-hmm. Because it just made me, it makes me feel like he just wanted to get this done, walk away from it, and hopes it goes well, and if it doesn't, you know, because he likes to be right and likes things to go right for him. And it just seems like, I don't know. It's almost like he just wanted to get this out of the way so I could either move to work with, the Russia and Ukraine or deal with Cuba or do something else.
0: Ben Shapiro was on with Martha McCallum last night and he said, you know, I don't think that J.D. Vance as the vice president and the lead negotiator on this issue served the president well.
23: Well, I mean, you know, he went in and did what he did, and he told the president okayed it.
0: Here's another issue. The ballistic missiles. So you have the nuclear program and the ballistic missiles. Let me play a little audio from Marco Rubio back in March.
1: The agreement now...
0: Wrong one, fat fingers. Here's Marco Rubio back in March.
4: The purpose of this is to destroy that missile capability. Why does Iran want that ballistic missile capability? What they are trying to do, and have been trying to do for a very long time, is build a conventional weapons capability as a shield where they can hide behind, meaning... There would come a point where they have so many conventional missiles, so many drones, and it can inflict so much damage that no one can do anything about their nuclear program. That is what they were trying to do, is put themselves in a place of immunity where the damage they could inflict on the region would be so high that no one can do anything about their nuclear program or their nuclear ambition.
23: President says something a little different, though.
0: Fast forward to Donald Trump yesterday at the G7.
5: So we'll be... working on a parallel effort with the Gulf nations to address non-nuclear issues such as the conventional ballistic missiles, which we'll be talking about, and support them. I mean, they have to have some because other people have some. You got to have some. Somebody said, you shouldn't give them one. And I have guys, I like some of these guys. But I don't think they're smart. Sir, you shouldn't let them have any missile. I said, well, what am I going to do? Am I going to let Saudi Arabia have missiles, but they can't have them? Yes, sir. It doesn't work that way, you know? It doesn't work that way. And missiles aren't the problem. Missiles are, they hurt a little location, but they don't blow up the planet.
23: Okay. A big difference there.
0: A big difference.
23: You know. And that really sounds like capitulation right there.
0: 3 months. Yeah, so this is why I'm a little confused by this memorandum of understanding.
23: Now, a lot of people are.
0: This is not the final deal, so we need to wait for what that looks like.
23: Sure,
0: but right now, this is not what I had expected to come out of this.
23: No,
0: and it does kind of further this. We talked about it when that first memorandum of understanding came out.
23: That's right.
0: Which it's like, well, why are we allowing this discussion to be put off until after the Strait of Hormuz is open? Iran shouldn't call the shots here.
23: No.
0: Why are we allowing that to go on? Well, maybe it's the economic pressures that have bubbled up beyond where the president is feeling comfortable with it. Mm. Coming up on the other side, you know, kids get out of school, their routine goes out the window. How can that adversely affect their mental health? We'll talk about it. It's JR Morning.
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15: 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Rockauto. Southbound 75 at Sashabon. Accidents off to the left shoulder. That has traffic backed up to Ortonville Road. Westbound M14 at Sheldon Road. A crash there as well. Right lane is closed on southbound US 23 between Plymouth and Plymouth Road and 94. That's in place until 3 o'clock this afternoon. 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
25: Breezy to windy for us here today. Sunshine mixing in with the clouds. Temperatures remain below average. Low 70s this afternoon. Mid 50s tonight. Mix of clouds and sun. Breezy, milder. Middle to upper 70s on Friday. Chance of late day showers Saturday, Sunday, mid to upper 70s. I'm Ken Boone from the Weather Channel on 760 WJR, where Michigan comes to talk.
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0: I was trying to tell my kids, I said, you know, you guys get a summer vacation. I think parents should get a winter vacation.
27: I'll be down with that. I'll be good with that.
0: That way, you get your time off, but then we get our time off while you're in school.
27: Yeah.
0: How about that? We got to go work, and you're on summer vacation, and now we're off when you're in school. How about that? They didn't like that.
28: Of course they don't.
0: But at this time of year especially, and I'll tell you, I remember as a kid myself, like, boy, when that first day of summer hit, I don't remember anything I learned.
27: Oh, no.
0: It was.
27: Oh, dude. It was gone.
0: And I'm all my routines are shot.
27: Everything.
0: Sleeping in.
27: And by
0: whatever.
27: The time school starts back up, you're going through all
0: you're
27: kind
0: like,
27: of.
0: You're like, what?
27: Yeah, I know it.
0: Yes. 2 + 2 is what?
27: I got to go to bed at what time?
0: We need a refresher course here. You know how you watch a Netflix show at a new season and they give you a recap?
27: Oh, yeah.
0: Of the last, I need a recap.
27: You need that recap on the first day?
0: Can we recap on this first day? We need to run this thing back a little bit. But the realities are, what happens when kids are off of school? Well, you probably get increased screen time. The routine is completely out of whack. You get bored, anxious, you know, get a little more clingy. Your parents are around more often. Everybody's a little more on edge. And so that can certainly have an impact
27: breakfast
0: on
27: and
0: kids.
27: Lunch changes a lot of times.
0: Absolutely. You know? Certainly. Mm-hmm. Dan McMahon is the executive director of the Great Lakes Learning Academy and joins us this morning to talk about it. Dan, good to have you.
7: Hey, good morning. How are you doing?
0: We're good. What have you seen from kids around this time of year? And then once they get back into school, what type of impact does, aside from the rest and relaxation of a summer for these kids, what are some of the things that they have to deal with?
7: Well, I think one of the things that we don't pay attention to is just the additional anxieties and stress that actually our kids can go through in the summer. Yes, they can stay up later. They hopefully can turn the alarm off in the morning. They get to sleep in a little bit later to kind of make up for that. But there is a lot of anxiety, right? Because their social experiences are at that school when they're out there all day. So you have to kind of be able as a parent to plan for that a little bit and try and support that and work on, okay, how do you make sure they are getting those opportunities and doing things? Because even though it's fun, even though it's summer, how long until you start hearing, hey, I'm bored. What are we doing now? What's next, right? So that's one of the things that parents have to plan for.
27: You know, you described the traditional school calendar as a cliff drop into summer. What does that look like from a student's perspective?
7: It is sudden. It is quick. There's a lot of that immediacy of, okay, what are we supposed to be doing now? I mean, in my own household, I hear it all the time. What are we doing next? What, and then what? And then what? And then what? Because they're used to that scheduling. You know, our kids go from that 8 to 4, you know, and then all of a sudden, hey, we also go to activities afterwards. So you might have an hour between the activity and you're coming home and rushing to dinner and doing all these things. They're used to that kind of the drama of speed, speed, speed. And so when you hit summer, they don't know what to do. Their bodies slow down. Their bodies are going, okay, now what am I supposed to do at this point? So there's that high anxiety, that high stress inside. So it's important to kind of work through different aspects of that as you go through and build a different routine for the summer.
0: Is it important to kind of keep a same sleep schedule? Like you mentioned, kids will stay up a little later, get up a little later. But how important is that rhythm for them just to stay somewhat in that balance?
7: Normally you have a few months, you know, you have a few weeks to go through and your activities change. So it's not maintaining that same rhythm. It's letting the students get into the rhythm that their body is asking for, right? So that's why if you could turn that alarm off in the morning, let them sleep in until they naturally get up, they'll get into that new rhythm. You know, you're just talking about when it's coming back and you have to do that remediation at the start of the year. And, you know, now you got to go to bed earlier. That doesn't take long to get into. That could be a week, you know, that you go through. So let your child just kind of get into that rhythm of what naturally works for them and then build things around that experience. That's the biggest part.
27: Dan, you got a lot of students, though, who want to work summer jobs. They want to participate in sports. They want to travel. They want to spend a little time with the family. How does flexibility allow them to do those things while still maintaining, you know, structure and purpose?
7: Well, that's the thing, right? It's balance. It's balance from the beginning. We balance the schedule, we balance those pieces. When you have those older students that are doing the jobs and working through all the time, and, you know, right now you got summer camps that are happening all the time, it is that structure that still has to take place. So that's actually a good part, because it is when they go to those camps and they do that work, you just have to make sure that you're consistent with making sure that all these things happen. You know, you mentioned earlier about being on the phones all the time, setting some limits for screen time, trying to set time where it's just socialization, family dinners, you know, even not every day, but just making sure there's opportunity to sit down and talk and ask them what's going on and make sure you're getting inside the kid's head as well and seeing how are they feeling about that specific moment and that specific day.
27: And, you know, we often hear about the summer slide as well academically. Should we also be talking more about the mental health slide during summer months?
7: I think so. You know, it's just that overbooking of things. You know, we have graduation parties that come up, 4th of July holiday parties, and we're like, oh, I don't want to miss out on anything. It's okay to miss out on some things. You know, allow a kid, allow a parent to step back and just kind of have those opportunities to say, all right, let's relax a little bit. This is a day where we're not doing anything major. And they kind of do that spot. But yeah, those check-ins are definitely important to help prioritize some self-care. And what does that look like? I mean, the biggest thing is getting up, walking, exercise, making sure there's some movement going through there. I have some older students or older kids in my house here that would do, just sit and they call it bed rot, right? They're going to lay in bed all day, sit on the phone and do nothing else. And we have to discourage that as much as possible.
27: Yeah,
7: all right.
27: Yeah.
7: Get out of there now. We're moving. We're doing something different.
0: Dan McMahon, we appreciate your time and insights on this. My 8 and 4-year-olds will not like this interview. Thank you. We appreciate you.
7: Thanks. I appreciate it.
0: Yeah, you got it. Wow. You got it. Meanwhile, an LGBTQ organization in Kalamazoo issued a public statement about two volunteers at this Pride Festival in Kalamazoo.
27: Yeah.
0: They say they were wearing harmful symbols. They wore an Israeli flag as a skirt and an Israeli hat. And these were people supporters of this group. And they put out a statement for LGBTQ people with family, heritage, or lived experience connected to Palestine and the broader region, including Lebanon, Syria, and other communities impacted by Israeli military actions. These symbols cause deep trauma, and we will do better to avoid pain caused in this incident.
27: Wow.
0: Terrible. 7 o'clock hour coming up. We get a visit from Dr. Steve Craig. All that and more coming up on JR Morning.
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13: They signed it separately and digitally. I'm Dave Anthony, Fox News. And Iran's president just posted on X, after agreeing to end the conflict with the U.S., peace will be realized in the shadow of mutual respect, though President Trump says
14: it's a memorandum of understanding. If it doesn't get done in 60 days, that's all right. We go back to bombing. You know, I don't want to do that because it's so good. But we might have to.
13: The president signed it at the end of the G7 summit in France, saying he wanted to avoid an economic catastrophe, opening the Strait of Hormuz to oil and other shipping, and lifting the U.S. blockade of Iran's ports. But as Fox's Trey Yingst reports, talks continue.
16: It is opening up these more detailed negotiations as it relates to Iran's nuclear program. And U.S. officials have indicated that the missile program and the support of regional proxies is something that will be discussed during this time as well. Certainly, there are Gulf countries that are concerned also because they saw the incoming Iranian fire during Operation Epic Fury. But again, this is a ceasefire extension. This is not the broad peace deal that the United States is looking for with Iran.
13: Iran also gets sanctions relief and access to unfrozen assets and a reconstruction fund. Some Republicans in Congress are critical. Democratic Senate leader Chuck Schumer posted on X, "We're worse off than before the war started. Oil prices are falling more than 1%. Gas is down again. AAA's national average for regular now $3.99 a gallon. That is 57 cents less than the peak of the price surge last month. Still about a dollar more than before the Iran conflict started." There's a NATO meeting in Brussels. War Secretary Pete Hegseth is there.
2: It needs to go back to a real hardline military alliance.
3: Referred to by Secretary Hegseth as NATO 3.0, capable of deterring any threat. He's promising to be candid about what the United States expects allies to do to make that happen. The Trump administration wants to be less involved in defending Europe. Last year, at a summit of NATO leaders, most members promised to spend more on defense.
13: That's Jonathan Savage. 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
15: Southbound 75 after McNichols, an accident has the two center lanes blocked. Traffic stop and go from 7 Mile. Crash off to the left shoulder of southbound 75 at Sachabaz, causing backups to Ortonville Road. Southbound US 23 between Plymouth Road and 94. Construction's blocking the right lane. That's in place until 3 p.m. this afternoon. 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Cloudy, cool, breezy today. High of 71. Right now it's 66. Clear skies tonight with a low of 56. Sunshine tomorrow and a high of 77. I'm Renee Vitale, WJR, traffic and weather first.
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26: It's not just morning. It's a JR morning with Chris Renwick, Lloyd Jackson, and Jamie Edmonds on 760 WJR and on the WJR app, where Michigan comes to talk.
0: All right, 7 o'clock hour. Good to have you. That memorandum of understanding was signed by Donald Trump yesterday in Versailles. And there are a number of elements to this, including The United States and regional partners developing a mutual agreed plan of at least $300 billion for Iran's reconstruction and economic development efforts.
27: Fixing what we blew up?
0: Yeah, essentially, which isn't totally uncommon, but the president has maintained that no U.S. tax dollars are going to be used for that.
27: Okay. All right. We'll see.
0: Again, if that's what you say.
27: Yeah.
0: But where that money comes from, I guess I don't really care as long as it's not coming from our tax.
27: That's right.
0: Right. The U.S. Treasury is going to issue waivers for Iran crude oil, petroleum products and derivatives and associated banking, insurance and transportation services. The unfreezing of Iranian funds and assets, which will be fully available for Iran's use at this point. It was a strange MOU. I did not expect that this would be what was in there. Now, again, this isn't the deal. It's not the final deal. It's basically the framework for what that deal will look like in 60 days. Hopefully we get to that point in 60 days. Mm-hmm. There's an option for an extension of it and those things.
27: Right.
0: But the president says if things don't work out the way that they want it to, well, then they could just go back to the military action.
1: Is the agreement now final, or are you still...
14: No, it's not final. It's a memorandum of understanding. And if I don't like it, we'll go back to shooting at them, dropping bombs on them.
1: But when do you expect the wording?
14: If I don't like it, if they don't behave, we'll go right back to dropping bombs right smack in the middle of their head. Okay, because they've misbehaved for 47 years. All right?
4: Does it include immediate...
14: But nobody could have made this deal.
27: Okay.
0: So we continue to watch, but this memorandum of understanding has been met with skepticism.
27: On both sides.
0: Yes, to say the least.
27: Yeah. An Oakland County mother accused of abandoning her children in Pontiac in that home now faces continued legal proceedings after a new court update in her case. Kelly Bryant was in court yesterday for sentencing on welfare fraud charges and a competency review tied to separate child abuse allegations. She was sentenced to 2 years of probation on the fraud counts. Prosecutors say Bryant's three children, ages 15, 13, and 12, were found living alone in squalid conditions last year, with garbage reportedly piled several feet high, mold, feces throughout the home. Authorities say the children were left to survive on food deliveries but lack basic hygiene supplies. Bryant has also been charged with first-degree child abuse, and yesterday a judge ruled she is competent to stand trial. Her child abuse case is now scheduled for August 24th of this year.
0: Hmm.
27: And so we were waiting for that kind of figure that they were going to come back and say she was competent to stand trial. That's good. And so we'll see what happens.
0: Mm. Meanwhile, the Luigi Mangione case.
27: Yeah.
0: His team is going to present a psychiatric defense at his state murder trial. At a hearing, the judge said that he planned to unseal records related to an affirmative defense available to New York State criminal defense charges with murder, in which the accused admits to the charged conduct, but they argue that they should not be held fully criminally liable because they acted while experiencing a mental health episode.
27: So with this defense, he could go to a mental institution as opposed to jail?
0: Correct. And you've got experts saying legal experts saying that it would be a challenge for Luigi Mangione to prove this. But at the same time, it's probably the best route that they have to go.
27: Yeah, for him. Yeah.
0: The kind of insanity perspective.
27: Public school districts across Michigan could soon expand hands-on learning opportunities under a bipartisan education plan approved unanimously by the Michigan House. The 107-0 vote sends forward a two-bill package that would allow districts to create a so-called innovative program focused on career and technical education, internships, apprenticeships, and other work-based learning options. The program could also qualify for seat time waivers, easing traditional classroom hour requirements. Supporters, including former Governor Rick Snyder and former Governor John Engler, say the goal is to better prepare students for the workforce with skills like problem solving, communication, and collaboration alongside academics. Snyder says the traditional system is outdated and argue students need more real-world experience to succeed in today's economy. The proposal now heads to the state Senate for their consideration.
0: Hmm. Tigers lose consecutive games, both 4-2. They lost to the Astros last night, 4-2. And it was Kerry Carpenter going yard, as did Kevin McGonigal. And that was it. all they could muster up. Three total hits as a team last night.
27: Two of them being home runs.
0: Yes.
27: Well, I mean, you know, the bats, you know, they wake up some days, and some days they go to sleep.
0: It's like kids on summer vacation. Exactly right. 7:12, time for WJR's Business Beat, brought to you by Shelving.com. We rack your world. Here's Jeff Sloan. Stop it. The founder and CEO of Startup Nation.
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5: Good morning. Consumers are relying on AI for what seems like, well, everything these days, and for good reason, because that is the new reality. We are relying on it for just about everything, even when it comes to managing our personal health care. That, according to a just-issued 2026 patient choice report from healthcare reputation management firm Rater 8, and as reported by Media Post, reliance on AI to choose a healthcare provider has more than doubled in the past year, from 17% a year ago to 36% this year, completely upending traditional methods like search engine marketing and referrals from other doctors. The report found that 47% of respondents have used AI tools like ChatGPT, Claude, Perplexity, or Google's AI overviews to research providers, up from 31% in Rater 8's prior research done 9 months earlier. And one surprising finding, more 45 to 60-year-olds, 64%, than any other age group reported actively using AI to find their providers. Only 28% of 18 to 29-year-olds did so, for example. A possible explanation, according to Media Post, thanks to most Google searches now automatically triggering AI overviews, the report states, patients aren't necessarily choosing to use AI, rather it's being placed in front of them. Not only are Google AI overviews growing in use, but patients are trusting them more, which directly affects the search engine marketing. And when asked which section of Google search results they most trust, AI overviews have now overtaken traditional organic links among survey respondents. Now, the patient choice report is based on a survey of over 1,000 U.S. patients over age 18 conducted in April by a Survey Monkey. So there you have it. AI continuing to permeate everything, now even deeply embedded in the process of finding healthcare providers. I'm Jeff Sloan, founder and CEO of StartupNation.com, the source for everything you need to start and grow your own business. And that's today's Business Beat on the great voice of the Great Lakes, WJR.
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22: 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We recently celebrated the topping off of our new hospital on our Henry Ford Hospital campus. Known as Destination Grand, this expansion aims to create a high-tech, patient-centered hospital for the next century.
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22: 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This will be the largest fully electric, sustainable facility in North America and the only one in the Northern Tier.
21: That is impressive. 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
6: Southbound 75 after McNichols, an accident staking up the three left lanes. Traffic slow from 7 Mile. Crash off to the left shoulder of southbound 75 at Sashabaugh. That has traffic backed up to Ortonville Road. Westbound 94 between Rotunda and Wayne Road. Right lane is closed until tomorrow. 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
7: Temperatures remain below average through the upcoming weekend. Sunshine mixing in with the clouds today. Breezy to windy out there. High temperatures in the low part of the 70s. Mid-50s tonight. Sunny skies. Milder middle to upper 70s tomorrow. Chance of late day showers. Middle to upper 70s Saturday, Sunday. I'm Ken Boone from the Weather Channel on 760 WJR, where Michigan comes to talk.
8: Coming up at 2 o'clock on JR Afternoon, the UK has banned social media for kids under the age of 16. Is that something we should do here in the United States? What's been happening around the world where they've done this? All that and so much more, 760 WJR.

0: been a couple weeks since we've seen the good doctor.
1: I know.
0: So
2: welcome back.
0: That's right. That's right. Dr. Steve Craig is in the house. What's up?
3: We had to first work on Chris a little. We haven't seen him in a while. Right. I think I'm done for the day.
0: I'll tell you. Right. I'm surprised this guy hasn't billed me at this point.
1: I'm telling you, man. Wow.
3: I walk in. Hey, I got one for you. Right. Okay, let's go with the real one today.
0: Yeah,
3: okay. Dr. Steve, as a woman executive, a year ago, I was told in my annual review that I was too assertive. My boss said that I can be intimidating and have strong opinions and that some of my superiors, whom all are men, found it off-putting. It was hurtful and I took it personally. Nonetheless, I agreed to tone it down, and over the past year, I've been much quieter at meetings and have let things slide I otherwise would have addressed. But now I feel powerless and ineffective, and at this year's review, I was told that my visibility and clout around the office and at our headquarters in Chicago has been diminished. It feels like I just can't win. I'm a woman struggling to thrive in a male-dominated career field. What do I do when I can't win, even when I embrace the specific feedback I'm given that's supposed to help me advance? And that's from someone named Jane.
1: Your superiors are telling you this. Well, I think, first of all, I think you don't become a smaller version of yourself.

0: the people, she's an executive, so I'm sure she has people under her. Have they been complaining? It doesn't say that in this letter. Have they been complaining? It's just been her superiors who've been complaining, who are all men, who feel like, you know, you're a woman, you're not supposed to be strong like that. You're supposed to be a little bit more timid. And she's just doing her job. And I just think, you know, you just don't confuse your voice with a flaw. I think that she should continue to be strong. And as long as she is not, you know, being disrespectful to her superiors and her, the people that follow her that are under her are, you know, respect her and, you know, are respectful of what she's doing. I think you continue that. I think, you know, they were just trying to knock her down because she was a woman and felt like, you know, that's not a woman's place to be assertive.
1: Chris, right. His brow is all furrowed. I didn't know where to go with this. Right.
2: So okay. I'll take a little bit of a different approach. Okay. I think it's her perspective, or she believes that because of her superiors being men, that it has something to do with gender. But she's an executive, which means I can't imagine her work style has changed, meaning that you got to be an executive because you worked hard and you you did what you needed to do. So it almost feels like it's her perspective that because she's a woman and her bosses are men, that has something to do with it. I'm not sure that that's totally how I would read it. I don't think it would be appropriate to change your style. I think you take the feedback and, mm-hmm. and there are maybe you can you know, pick your time to maybe change your approach a bit. But I don't know that being quieter in meetings or letting things slide on a consistent basis mm-hmm. would reach the goal that she wants. And now she says that, you know, she's maybe not looked at quite as important. I don't know, around their headquarters. I don't think I would have capitulated to that ask completely. Yeah. I think I would have picked my battles a little bit.
1: Well, Chris, you're too assertive. That's the problem. Right. But that's really the setup for my question is, how many times have either one of you been told you were too assertive? Zero.
2: Yeah.
1: Zero.
2: Yeah.
1: Me too. And that's part of the problem here. I mean, I'm a male. I'm an executive coach. I'm a doctor. I've been CEO of companies.
2: What's your business card look like?
1: It's like a it's scroll. Like a, like
0: right.
1: Right.
0: Exactly.
1: Right. But I've never been told I was too assertive. But you hear this all the time. Women are often told they're too assertive, and I can barely find a man who's ever told that. That's really the heart of this problem, is that's a tragedy. Why does that occur? Because assertiveness, you guys were getting at, is a winning skill. Mm-hmm. As a coach, I'm teaching people to be assertive all the time. Why does it show up that sometimes we're told, but you're too assertive? That's like saying you're too smart.
2: Right.
1: You're too creative. You're too funny. You're too something. So, you know, but we have to look at, why are women told that rather than men? Which is really bothers me the most.
2: So you do think the gender thing here plays a role?
1: Something about that, because men don't hear it. So, I mean, I'm just, it's a straw poll, but, you know, I coached 100 people and 40 of them were told they were too assertive, 40 of them were women, you know, like it never happens to men. Mm-hmm. So there has to be something there. But like you said, we have to take her word for the fact, you know, just a caveat that she's not aggressive and rude and disrespectful to people. If we're talking assertiveness, which is defined as clearly, directly speaking your mind, defending your boundaries, what's wrong with that?
0: Right.
1: That's a wonderful skill. But sometimes when we're told that, especially because sometimes what we do to women is we kind of scold them for that, that they're being told, well, that's a problem. And I would, if I were coaching her, sometimes as a coach, my job is to read your reviews and have you get a thought about it. My answer would have been that she should have said, well, thanks for noticing. Like that's a good skill.
0: Yeah.
1: You don't have to take it in and go, oh, I got to change. I got to do whatever. And that was the problem right there. When she was told that, I wish she would have said in her head, good, I'm breaking the rules around. I'm doing something around here. Thanks for noticing. Instead of how we've socialized people to think that that's bad.
0: Yeah, and I think she probably may have felt like those, by them telling her that they were telling her, you need to.
2: And it's completely dejecting when you go from, you know, being this position of power and all of a sudden, like, oh, we don't look at you the same.
1: Right, Right. So we
2: it's
1: have
2: a
1: to
2: win.
1: We have to also recognize that all reviews are done by humans and they're biased. So
0: subjective.
1: Right. Yeah. I have given many reviews. I've read many reviews, and we are told that reviews are created to help us. But sometimes help is just the sunny side of control.
0: Yeah.
1: Do you know what I mean? It's just trying to figure out what to do here. And if you understand organizational dynamics, no matter what we say, the group is always trying to stay in homeostasis, to stay how we were, resist change. So, I mean, we say we want to change this company, but man, anyone who starts pushing the boundaries, everyone's like, oh, no, this is how we work.
0: Right. Yeah.
1: So sometimes a review points out that you're the person who's actually forcing change.
2: Right.
1: That you're making everyone uncomfortable because you're not following the same old stupid rules.
0: That's right, right.
1: And so that's why you need to see when you're heading into your review, some of the things you're going to be told. There's a friend of mine, Jane, who always says, you know, not all pimples, not all blemishes are a big problem. Like sometimes you just ignore things.
2: Sure.
1: It's okay.
2: Sure.
1: Mm-hmm. Right. Mm-hmm. And that sometimes you go into it and just go, well, they're going to point out things where I'm breaking the rules around here. Good for me. Thanks for noticing.
2: Yeah.
1: That's what she should have done.
2: Great point. Great point. Dr. Steve Craig, good to see you again. And thank you.
1: Yeah.
2: It's interesting.
1: Yes. See you guys.
2: See ya.
0: All right.
2: We'll take a break. Get you caught up on the headlines. Come back for more on JR Morning.
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8: Formally marking the ceasefire extension with Iran.
9: It's a memorandum of understanding. If it doesn't get done in 60 days, that's all right. We go back to bombing. You know, I don't want to do that because it's so good.
8: Within the deal,
10: it will end the naval blockade, reopen the Strait of Hormuz toll-free for 60 days, so there will be more talks to take place to determine the next steps after that. It calls for Iran to dilute its highly enriched uranium. It would lift sanctions on Iran. The U.S. will help develop, quote, at least $300 billion for the reconstruction and economic development of the Islamic Republic of Iran.
8: Fox's Alex Hogan, millions of people are lining lower Manhattan today for a ticker tape parade honoring the New York Knicks after they won their first NBA championship in 53 years. 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
15: Southbound 75 after McNichols, an accident has the 3 left lanes blocked. Traffic slowed from 7 miles. Southbound 75 at Sashabaugh, crash off to the left shoulder. Traffic's backed up to Ortonville Road. Southbound US 23 between Plymouth and 94. Right lane is closed there till 3 o'clock tomorrow. Now, WJR weather first from the Weather Channel. Cloudy, cool, breezy today. High of 71. Right now, it's 66. Clear skies tonight and a low of 56. Sunshine tomorrow and a high of 77. I'm Renee Vitale, WJR, traffic and weather first.
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2: So Ford Motor Company, marking a major milestone toward its next EV platform, it's started production of their prismatic cells. It's a new slurry to coating formation, and it all helps their EV battery production. Let's talk about it with Brianna Noble, the auto and business reporter for the Detroit News. Brianna, good morning.
25: Good morning. Thanks so much for having me.
2: Absolutely. So first of all, what is Ford doing here? And then is this a solution to the price problem for electric vehicles?
25: Yeah, great question. So Ford has started what is called D-sample production at their Marshall battery plant. D-sample is one step after C-sample, which means that they're one step closer to launching actual production of cells that could go into production vehicles. Yeah. This means that they're using all of the material that would go into production batteries. The batteries are, you know, going through the whole system, but it's just a step towards producing cells for validation and testing right now that will be used in their next generation electric vehicles, starting with an all-electric mid-size pickup that is set to launch next year. And on the question of affordability, yes, these are specifically lithium iron phosphate batteries, which don't use more costly materials like nickel and cobalt, and that will significantly help to reduce the cost of electric vehicles, since batteries represent the most significant cost in an EV.
0: Because this Brianna, is really, you know, kind of a turning point, I would think, in the global EV race, because these batteries could help it, you know, Ford compete with the lower cost Chinese EVs.
25: Yes. So there already are LFP batteries that exist in available vehicles on the market today, including Ford's own Mustang Mach-E. However, these are the first LFP batteries that are being produced in the United States for automotive application. And so right now, the LFP batteries that are in the market are coming from China. So this allows the United States to have a production of LFP batteries that don't rely necessarily on the Chinese supply chain. And that's been really emphasized by Ford executives as important for supply chain resiliency and national security.
2: What kind of cost cutting are we looking at here? Are we looking at maybe offsetting the incentives that are no longer there for electric vehicles? Are we talking about $15,000, $20,000? Like how significant would this savings be to buyers?
25: It can be very significant. The battery of an electric vehicle can represent as much as 40% of the cost of total cost of the vehicle. Ford has already communicated that the midsize pickup truck that they're planning on launching next year is expected to have a starting price around $30,000. Right now, the average price of a electric vehicle is closer to the $60,000 range. So this represents much more accessibility for consumers.
0: So the plant already employs about 500 people, could eventually reach 1,700 jobs. You got 11,500 people who applied for jobs. Production operator wages, $27 an hour. Technicians, above $46 an hour. One of the workers described the plant as futuristic. Touchscreens and autonomous vehicles and strict cleanliness standards. Is this what the next generation of auto manufacturing was going to look like?
25: Yeah, definitely. This is a plant that looks a lot different than a traditional, manufacturing plant that people may have seen or, taken a tour of the Rouge. This plant is highly automated. A lot of the employees are working directly with robots and are being trained in how to, human-machine interface technologies. And so there's a lot more technical expertise that is often required for these types of positions. The folks who are being hired for these roles, they go through a series of classroom work and then also hands-on work as well in terms of their training. And there's different levels that operators go through in order to sort of progress along the way until they can sort of operate the machines independently. And Ford has received training help from CATL, which is a major producer of electrical vehicle batteries in China. The company is licensing technology from CATL to produce these batteries. However, that's the extent of their partnership. This isn't a joint venture or anything like that. These workers are completely Ford employees. Ford completely owns the operations of the plant as well.
2: Mm. I was going to bring that up. I'm glad you brought it up, because this connection to China, that was one of the big criticisms of these EV productions in the first place when it was coming to Michigan, was the Chinese connection. And Ford says that, as you write in your piece, Ford has said it allowed it to reshore the supply chain otherwise that would come from China. So are we seeing a transition to where Ford is going to be able to build these batteries all by themselves without that connection to China?
25: Yes. So the technology itself is a licensing agreement with CATL, which is based in China. Mm-hmm. So that is a part of the manufacturing of these cells. However, it's being completely done by Ford. Ford also has emphasized the materials that are going into the batteries are completely sourced from friendly nations around the world as well. And so they've really emphasized that this effort is something that is being done in order to create a domestic supply chain versus relying on the foreign production of these LFP battery cells. And Ford is the first to be able to produce that type of chemistry for the EV application.
2: Brianna Noble, great stuff. Great piece in the Detroit News. We appreciate your time as always. Thank you.
25: Thank you.
2: Yeah, you got it. Meanwhile, General Motors and Ford are positioning themselves to capture a share of the U.S. defense manufacturing build out. And that's something that we've seen, obviously, with Selfridge. The defense side of things is really coming to Michigan as well.
0: Mm-hmm.
2: And this is obviously with everything that's going on. Obviously, our history is the arsenal of democracy during World War II.
0: Yes.
2: And we are now being looked again as a military production hub. And analysts are saying that hundreds of billions of dollars in potential government contracts are on the table for automakers to show what they're doing. GM is already aggressively pursuing new partnerships with Lockheed Martin, for example. And this production would include a wide range of military use vehicles.
0: Well, that's great news for us.
2: Yeah, because, you're diversifying the portfolio.
0: There you go.
2: Right.
0: That's it.
2: And then who does that benefit? Ultimately, obviously, it benefits the companies, but it's going to benefit us.
0: Us, too. Yeah.
2: People in this community that work for these companies.
0: Absolutely.
2: Yeah, no doubt about it. I am going to sell you this pen.
0: Okay. You're going to sell me the pen?
2: I'm going to sell you this pen on the other side. And if we don't go into the 8 o'clock hour with you being a tried and true. If we don't get into the 8 o'clock hour without you wearing a scarf and chanting, soccer slogans.
0: FIFA shirt on.
2: I don't know what to do for you. It's coming up on JR Morning.
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10: Northbound 75 at Sachaubon. Accident is taking up the two left lanes. Three left lanes blocked by an accident on southbound 75 after McNichols. That has traffic slow to 8 Mile. Eastbound 696 after Van Dyke crash off to the right shoulder. Accident taking up the left shoulder of eastbound 94 after 275. 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
11: Sunshine mixing up the clouds out there today. Breezy to windy at times. High temperatures in the low part of the 70s, mid-50s tonight. Mix of clouds and sun. Breezy, milder. Middle to upper 70s Friday. I'm meteorologist Ken Boone from the Weather Channel on 760 WJR, where Michigan comes to talk.
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0: I want this to be the whole segment. Keep going, Lloyd.
15: Earth, Wind, Fire, and Lloyd.
2: And Lloyd! All right.
0: Okay, go ahead. Okay, I'm sorry. I love that group.
2: You know, you're just filibustering, so we don't get to this. I know exactly what you're doing.
0: This guy knows me.
2: I know exactly what you're doing.
0: He knows me very well.
2: I know what you're doing.
0: Okay.
2: All right. Have you been watching?
0: Thank you, Jason. Thank you.
2: That's good. Good. All right, have you been watching any World Cup soccer?
0: A little bit.
2: Be honest.
0: A little bit. I have, a little bit.
2: Is that like 5 minutes?
0: Just about.
2: Okay, all right, fair enough.
0: Uh-huh.
2: Look, the games I love.
0: Okay.
2: I love soccer. So, of course I'm going to like I like this.
0: Yeah.
2: I love the national pride that comes out.
0: I love the crowds and how they react to these games. It's just off the chain.
2: Okay. Well, I'm going to make an argument for this.
0: Okay.
2: And it's not necessarily the game, but it's the fans.
0: Okay.
2: That have traveled from around the globe,
0: mm-hmm,
2: to be here on this continent,
0: mm-hmm,
2: and to be a part of these games
0: and experience some things that they haven't experienced.
2: Correct.
0: I get that.
2: Like this. How about Scottish fans?
0: Okay.
2: Singing this song in a bar.

0: or singing the U.S. national anthem.
1: I'm impressed.
0: Okay, the Scottish fans are out of their minds, by the way.
1: Okay.
0: These people are out of their minds. They are drinking bars dry.
2: I heard something about, like, some bars, like, ran out of...
0: They're running out of beer.
2: Yeah.
0: They're like, we had to go to the, you know, we had to go to a grocery store somewhere far away to go buy 30 cases of Sam Adams because we are literally out of beer.
1: Wow.
0: These people are out of their minds.
2: What they do in Scotland?
0: There's a lot of drinking in Scotland.
2: Okay.
0: They get after it.
2: Okay.
0: A little bit. Yeah, they get after it. But it's the atmosphere. It's what they're generating.
1: Mm-hmm.
0: I mean, how about the French friends in Times Square?

0: See, that's what I'm saying, man. They are just, the fans are just...
1: Here's the other part of it, too,
0: okay.
1: Is they're talking about America. Like, they think America's this bad place, guns, political divisiveness.
0: Yeah.
1: And these fans are like, have you guys ever had avocado toast at Dunkin'? They're like, this is the craziest thing. This guy's like, I had nachos today. I don't know what that is, but it was delicious.
2: Who are those two guys that were up north?
0: Oh, the ones
2: months
0: that were,
2: ago that
1: yeah,
2: they tried
1: around. Jason.
2: Yeah, and they tried
0: yeah.
2: Coney and
0: yeah,
2: all
0: yeah,
2: that.
0: Yeah,
2: like,
0: yeah.
2: Oh, what are we doing with our lives?
1: Correct. Correct. I love this interview as well. I'll try to play it here. This is an English fan being interviewed by a news reporter in Texas.
3: I love this beer in this country, by the way. It's really good.
4: You like the beer in this country, yeah. Right?
3: Hospitality has been amazing as well.
4: Really? Have you had any Texas barbecue yet?
3: I had Texas barbecue yesterday. I had a lovely bit of brisket.
4: Tell me about it. What was your experience? Is it what you expected?
3: I went fatty. Do you go fatty or
4: yeah,
3: lean?
4: Oh yeah, yeah.
3: I went fatty. I went to slow
1: fatty.
3: Bone,
4: okay.
3: Picked it up, put the sauce on it, dropped it in the mouth, melted in my mouth. It was absolutely beautiful. It's the best beef I've had in my life.
4: Really?
3: Yeah.
4: We love to hear that. Did you try any of the other fixins with it or no?
3: I had a pork chop. I had some pork ribs.
4: Okay.
3: I had mac and cheese. The mac and cheese was average though.
4: Oh. Yikes.
3: And the other thing is, what's this Brussels sprouts gratin about? We have Brussels sprouts at Christmas in England. Why do you have it on your barbecue? I don't know.
4: I don't know. There's so many questions here.
3: Yeah.
4: Tell me what you're doing today. You're heading into Texas Live right now. What's the plan ahead of the match?
3: We're going to get drunk before the game. We're going to get drunk during the game. And then we're going to get drunk after the game. But all that matters is England wins today.
2: Okay. I got a new drop.
1: Got a new drop. But then again, all these fans have different traditions, different chants, different things.
0: Okay.
1: How about this, the Norwegian fans? This is their rowing chant.
0: Sounds like the Vikings or
1: yes,
0: something.
1: That's what it is.
0: Yeah.
1: That's what it is. Big drums.
0: Right.
1: And then they all lean back, pull their arms back like they're rowing.
0: Like they're rowing.
1: Yes.
5: Yeah. There's a metal band from Norway that does this.
0: Is okay.
5: They don't do a mosh pit. They do a rowing
0: they
5: pit.
0: Do a
5: Everybody
0: rowing
5: sits
0: thing.
5: Down and you row.
0: Gotcha.
1: In the Netherlands, they do this chant where they all stand up and they kind of like wave. They kind of like lean to one side and then they shimmy to the other.

0: I love it.
1: I mean, I'm going to tell you, Chris, that makes me really, it kind of changed my opinion on some things.
0: I'm telling you.
1: You know, it's more than just the game.
0: It is more than just the game. It's more, it is for sure more than the games. And by the way, the games have been fantastic.
1: Okay.
0: I mean, like all the stars are showing up.
1: Uh-huh.
0: Right.
1: Making goals.
0: Lionel Messi had a hat trick.
1: Yeah.
0: The other night.
1: Oh, right. Right. Right. Right,
0: like,
1: right.
0: These are the people that you want to see play on the biggest stages, wearing their country's colors. And it's just this national pride. And unfortunately, the United States soccer isn't as big of a deal.
1: Yeah.
0: Right. But it's just like anything. It's like you put those colors on and it's totally different. Let me play one other thing. Again, reactions from people from around the world being in the United States. These are some thoughts on America.
2: I'm in awe of the United States of America.
3: I'm in America. When they say everything in America is big, I understand it. Why the hell is this quesadilla the size of my head? And I've got three of them.
4: Americans, you are so lucky.
5: Whoa, whoa, whoa, whoa, whoa, whoa, whoa, whoa, whoa, whoa, whoa, whoa, whoa, whoa, whoa, whoa, whoa, whoa. And you take your fingers and you lift that up and you eat it.
6: Okay.
5: Not with a fork.
0: He's telling somebody how to eat ribs properly.
1: Okay.
7: To the USA.
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10: 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Dang.
2: 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They're not being harassed. Nothing. If there was South Africa, gosh, first of all, I wouldn't be able to walk through this Bloemfontein Park by myself.
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1: That is hilarious, man.
0: So you need to get on board, my friend.
1: I got
0: to
1: get on board.
0: All right. I sold him the pen. 8 o'clock hour coming up. It's JR Morning.
2: 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We're going to get drunk during the game. And then we're going to get drunk after the game.
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0: They are either jealous, stupid, or bad people. I'm Dave Anthony, Fox News. That's what President Trump posted on Truth Social about those he calls fools who think he hasn't been tough enough on Iran. The morning after he signed the deal with Iran at the end of the G7 summit in France to end the conflict.
18: We're never going to let them have a nuclear weapon.
0: Now, Iran's president also signed the agreement that will open the Strait of Hormuz to oil and other shipping, which President Trump says will avoid an economic catastrophe. The deal also gives Iran sanctions relief, sets up a reconstruction fund, then would unfreeze some of their assets, which is getting criticized by some Republicans and Democrats in Congress. But the president insists
18: it's not our money, it's their money, and we froze it at a certain point in time. I guess we're going to have to give it back.
0: Fox's Trey Yingst reports from Tel Aviv.
6: As for the missile program of Iran, President Trump said from France yesterday that the Iranians will have some missiles because neighboring countries have missiles. There was a lot of reaction across the region to those comments, but this is not a final deal with the Iranian regime. This is an extension of the ceasefire between the United States and Iran. He said if they don't adhere to the terms of this deal and don't ultimately give up their nuclear program, that he would resume the bombing campaign against the Islamic Republic.
0: War Secretary Pete Hegseth is at a NATO meeting in Brussels, calling on allies to take more responsibility for their own security in Europe.
7: Capable of deterring right here on the continent and taking the lead for the conventional defense.
0: Hegseth also announced a six-month review of American forces stationed in Europe. One of the men charged in the plot the FBI thwarted to stage a White House attack, Daniel Eskridge, due in court today in Missouri.
9: Prosecutors say the five men arrested planned to deploy drones armed with explosives in and around the UFC Freedom 250 event last Sunday in order to force an evacuation, and then planned to deploy snipers to fire upon high-value targets within the fleeing crowd.
0: That's Fox's Chanley Painter. 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
21: Lots of problems on the roadways right now. The Jeffries westbound off-ramp to the Davison is closed. Right lane completely blocked in that area. The eastbound Jeffries off-ramp to the Davison also closed due to that crash on the westbound 96 ramp. Eastbound 94 after 275 crash off to the left shoulder. Accidents taking up the two left lanes of northbound 75 at Sashaba. Southbound 75 after McNichols. That accident's cleared. However, traffic's still backed up to 8 Mile. Now, WJR weather first from the Weather Channel. Cloudy, cool and breezy today, a high of 71. Right now it's 66. Clear skies tonight with a low of 56. Sunshine tomorrow, high of 77. I'm Renee Vitale, WJR Traffic and Weather First.
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22: That's Renee Sokolowski, a certified nurse midwife with Corewell Health.
23: 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We do postpartum and even into menopause.
22: When choosing a certified nurse midwife for birth, does that mean you're signing up for pain without medication? 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
23: That is one of the biggest misconceptions. You have the same access to pain management as any other patient. A midwife is there to support you through your journey, no matter what that looks like.
22: Renee says she works along with traditional OBGYNs.
23: It's the best form of collaboration. 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So we take care of you through the normal processes. We collaborate when needed, when things start going a little awry or there's a complication that arises, we will then either collaborate with physicians or transfer you to them.
22: For more information on certified nurse midwives, call the Corewell Health OBGYN clinic in Clarkston at 947-524-4950. I'm Lloyd Jackson for WJR Health Watch.
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1: All right, 8 o'clock hour. Good to have you. The Memorandum of Understanding between the United States and Iran was signed by the president yesterday. And there are a number of pieces in this. Like the U.S. and Iran and allies agreed to permanently end military operations. The U.S. and Iran agree to respect each other's sovereignty and territorial integrity. The U.S. and Iran will commit to negotiating and reaching a final deal within 60 days unless mutually extended. So there is a little runway there. But the United States will also begin removing the naval blockade. And that will, the president said that should be over by this week. Iran will use its best efforts to ensure safe passage for commercial vessels through the Strait of Hormuz.
2: Okay.
1: Iran will use its best efforts. How about you just don't do anything Strait of Hormuz?
2: There you go. Right.
1: It's odd language. The U.S. and regional partners will develop a mutually agreed plan of at least $300 billion for Iran's reconstruction and economic development. That caught my eye yesterday because the president was saying that not a dime of U.S. taxpayer dollars will be going towards Iran. But we don't know exactly where that $300 billion will come from. Also, the U.S. will work to terminate all types of sanctions against Iran, including the UN, the IAEA, primary and secondary sanctions. There will also be a lifting of different frozen assets that have been frozen. So that is going to be now fully open for the Iranians. It was a strange memorandum of understanding. I think there was a bit of capitulation here on behalf of the United States. The president even said yesterday that he wanted to prevent economic catastrophe. So rather than possibly going into a depression, rather than having your favorite president be Herbert Hoover, he was always one that I didn't want to be. I didn't want to see an economic catastrophe. If you keep going, that could have happened. But all I know is every time we talked about the possibility of peace, the stock market shot up like a rocket ship, is what the president said yesterday. So I don't know how else to read into that, except for the fact that he felt like there was economic pressure here, and maybe it was time to just make a deal.
2: He also talked about the, ballistic missiles. You know, before he was like, you know, they got to go. Rubio says they got to go. We got to get rid of them, the launchers, everything. But now he's saying, well, you know, maybe they can have some because everybody else in the region is going to have them. Why can't they have some too?
3: So we'll be working on a parallel effort with the Gulf nations to address non-nuclear issues such as the conventional ballistic missiles, which we'll be talking about, and support. I mean, they have to have some because other people have some. You got to have some. Somebody said, you shouldn't give them one. I mean, I have guys, I like some of these guys. But I don't think they're smart. Sir, you shouldn't let them have any missile. I said, well, what am I going to do? Am I going to let Saudi Arabia have missiles, but they can't have them? Yes, sir. It doesn't work that way, you know. It doesn't work that way. And missiles aren't the problem. Missiles are, they hurt a little location, but they don't blow up the planet.
1: One of the things that I made note of yesterday was Marco Rubio's facial expressions behind the president.
2: Dude, yes.
1: I mean, Marco Rubio is the one who went out in March and said, we're a no-go on the ballistic missiles
2: yes,
1: for Iran.
2: And his face did not, his face stayed.
1: It looked.
2: Yeah.
1: It didn't look great.
2: No, it did not.
1: It looked like somebody who was not in agreement with this. We haven't heard from him yet.
2: That might have been the person the president was talking about.
1: Maybe. Good point.
2: You know what
1: good
2: I mean?
1: Good point.
2: Yeah,
1: fair point. Mm-hmm. But again, this isn't the final deal. I was reading a lot of stories about the JCPOA and how this compares to this.
2: Mm-hmm.
1: And I don't think we can compare yet. Look, I'm disappointed in this MOU.
2: Yeah.
1: I don't think this is at all what we expected it to be. But it isn't the final deal.
2: No.
1: It's a framework for this next 60 days. I think then we can look at comparisons and side-by-sides and see what the final details of this are.
2: Yeah.
1: But I don't think we're at that point yet.
2: Well, and then too, I mean, it was a different time when the JCPOA was done. Mm-hmm. It was a different time. And I think things changed.
1: Yeah, I mean, it was in development in 2012 through 2015.
2: Exactly. And I think things changed after October 7th.
1: Probably. Yeah, that's a fair point.
2: I think some things changed.
1: Yeah, fair.
2: Yeah. Toledo police say a 20-year-old man has been arrested in connection with that mass shooting at the Old West Inn Festival that left a dozen people injured earlier this month. Officials say Kenai Taylor was taken into custody Wednesday in Columbus, Ohio, and is facing 11 counts of felonious assault. He was wanted in connection with the June 6th shooting when gunfire erupted during the popular festival, sent 12 people to area hospitals. Authorities say 9 of the victims have since been released, while the remaining 3 are in good to stable condition. Investigators say several people have been identified as persons of interest, and they've obtained a photo of a possible second shooter. Police say Taylor will be returned to Toledo to face prosecution. A Detroit family is demanding accountability after a lawsuit alleges a police officer opened fire into a crowded block party, shooting a teenager in the head and leaving her permanently disabled. The complaint filed in Wayne County Circuit Court names Detroit police officer Verona Shaw and accuses her of gross negligence during a June 1st, 2024 response to reports of gunfire on the city's west side. According to the lawsuit, Shaw entered a backyard party without a flashlight, confronted a suspected armed gunman, then slipped on concrete steps and fired multiple rounds into the crowd while trying to regain her footing. 4 people were struck, including 19-year-old Rain Williams, who suffered a gunshot wound to the head and shoulder, later a stroke that left her immobile and nonverbal. Another victim, Imani Peterson, died weeks after the shooting. Attorneys for Williams say body camera and forensic evidence show Shaw was the only officer firing. They also say that she has since returned to duty, while the family continues to seek answers and justice.
1: Mm. The Luigi Mangione case continues on. Of course, he's the man accused of shooting United Healthcare CEO Brian Thompson in New York back in 2024. He is preparing to use a psychiatric defense in his upcoming state murder trial. A judge revealed that Mangione's legal team plans to argue that he was suffering from, quote, extreme emotional disturbance at the time of that killing. And it's just, we know he did it,
2: yeah,
1: right?
2: I mean, we saw it.
1: Right. So if the only defense here is to plead insanity, maybe that's the way to go. Feels like it'll still be difficult.
2: Yeah.
1: But it at least according to many experts that I've seen, that feels like the most viable option for him.
2: And if he gets convicted in the insanity, with the insanity, he goes to a mental health institution as opposed to a prison?
1: Well, so I guess technically this is a little different. Psychiatric defense and an insanity defense are different. It doesn't absolve guilt,
2: okay,
1: but it serves as a mitigating factor. So I was just reading a story that said the murder charge could be reduced to manslaughter under this.
2: Okay.
1: Again, still an uphill climb.
2: Yeah.
1: Because I think a lot of the evidence surrounding that doesn't lead to necessarily somebody who's going under a psychiatric episode.
2: Right.
1: It feels like he was very well aware and calculated and coordinated in carrying out this murder.
2: And I'm sure the prosecution kind of felt that could be a possibility. They'll be ready.
1: Correct. Yes. Yes. Exactly right.
2: Yeah.
1: Coming up on the other side, we continue to talk about this MOU, this Memorandum of Understanding that was signed between the United States and Iran. Will it last? It's next on JR Morning.
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11: 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But most folks I see every week, they have the wrong stuff. 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
2: Noon, mid-50s tonight, mix of clouds and sun, breezy, milder, middle to upper 70s on Friday, chance of late-day showers Saturday, Sunday, mid-upper 70s. I'm Ken Boone from the Weather Channel on 760 WJR, where Michigan comes to talk.
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0: So one of the pieces in this memorandum of understanding is there is a 60-day window now that things have kicked off.
1: Yes.
0: And within that 60 days, we should get a deal. But there is a provision that if both sides agree that there needs to be an extension, they can extend.
1: So if negotiations are going well.
0: That's what the president says. If negotiations are going, no negotiations are going well, then they'll extend it.
1: But if not, he'll just drop a bomb on their head.
0: Correct.
1: Okay.
0: Okay. So fine enough. Okay. But after, you know, weeks and weeks and weeks of negotiations to even get to this point, you know, the skepticism of this memorandum of understanding is high. It's high for me. And what exactly is the chances of this lasting or holding or getting to a point where, you know, I feel differently about this, or you may feel differently about this. Let's talk to Peter D. Johnson. He's an expert in negotiations, author of Negotiating with Trump, Lessons on Power, Influence, and Dealing with Extreme Bargainers. Peter, good morning. It's good to have you.
2: Good morning, Chris and Lloyd. It's a pleasure to be with you.
0: Well, let's dig into your expertise here. Yesterday, we got the verbiage of what this memorandum of understanding is. We know that Donald Trump views himself as a master negotiator. Do you think that that came through in this deal?
2: That's a good question. I would say if the president has put himself in a corner with this deal, obviously through his actions with Iran. And what I do in negotiating with Trump is explore all of his strengths and weaknesses across his 60 years of deal making. And I would say this isn't completely unfamiliar to Trump. He's obviously made mistakes before, and his aggressive fixed pie, what we call it in the negotiation field, approach to negotiation it undermines him, where he assumes that it's a win-lose proposition from the start, and therefore, just as what's happened here, he can lose when he misplays his cards, and he did in this case on behalf of the nation. I don't know about his personal interests. They may well have been satisfied in terms of providing a distraction away from the Epstein files, for example, and a weak domestic economy. But overall, he certainly falls into mistakes like this based on his history. He also does a lot of things well in more informal negotiations. Formal deals like this are not his forte, ironically or not. So that's what I would say in terms of the president. I'd also say that this deal, I wouldn't get too fussed about it because it's not going to last. This deal is dead on arrival in terms of the longer term. You talked about the 60 days getting beyond that. Finally, it may be extended, but ultimately we know this deal is doomed to failure for two reasons. One is how it was reached under duress for Iran and attacks, lack of trust. The people at the table didn't have the expertise to negotiate this deal, and they didn't include a lot of key players who will be required to keep this deal in place and the peace over time, including Israel. So that's one thing we know was a flaw, the how. The what, I would just say why this deal won't last in terms of U.S. interests is Iran is going to pursue its nuclear weapon one way or the other. Would you, after two unprovoked attacks in the last

0: last 9 months say, yeah, sure, we'll give up our nuclear arms. And secondly, they learned over the last number of months that they have a superpower. And why would you give up that superpower, which is how they can put a stranglehold on the world economy through the Strait of Hormuz.
1: Peter, one of the themes in your book is that the president understands human psychology exceptionally well. What are some of the psychological principles he uses most effectively?
0: That's a great question. I talk about a whole range of psychology the president uses. Two in particular to that question. One is that he's anchored people to an impression of him, a first impression. We are very much, and I go into the details of this in the book, but we're very much driven by our first impressions, not just of people, but of things and answers. And the president has done an excellent job, starting with The Apprentice in 2004, at having people, his supporters in particular, see him as the ultimate success. To your question earlier about, is this out of character, this kind of deal? And he has given his supporters that impression of success, despite the fact that he has a myriad of failings, as we know, that are not consistent with what a successful negotiator or business person would achieve. So that's one thing. And the second thing, he projects authority, power and authority. We have a tendency to want to follow authority. He does that beautifully. And I'll ask you too this question along those lines. Have you ever seen the president in jeans?
1: Never.
2: I don't think, does he own a pair of Levi's?
1: I don't know if he does.
0: Right? And there's a, and that speaks to, that's because he's incredibly aware of having that crisp, authoritative look as president, with a flag and the symbols, the trappings of authority around him, so people don't question him and they see him as an authority figure. Very powerful psychological ploy on his behalf. And the last one psychologically is he has an amazing ability to draw on a tendency we have that's called loss aversion, which means we value our losses or potential losses at twice the level of equal gains. So that means you'd have to find $40 in the street to make up for a $20 when you lose $20 in the street, because we fear loss so heavily. And the president, MAGA, Make America Great Again, is all about perceived losses. And if you don't have a loss, he'll make you think you have one in order to reinforce his ability to be an authoritative leader. And there's a link there because 40% of Americans in some polls have said they prefer an authoritarian leader in the right circumstances. And what are those circumstances? They're people thinking that they're losing something or about to lose something, in which case they want a powerful leader like Trump to protect them. And when you combine that fear of loss with power and authority, and how he's anchored people to think he's such a success, you get Donald Trump being elected twice, negotiating his way to power.
2: Peter, we just have 30 seconds left here. I want to go back to something you said about the people negotiating this deal not being the best people to do it. Were these talks then doomed from the beginning, do you think?
0: Yes. In a word.
2: When yeah.
0: Look, I'm not dissing these people.
2: Sure.
0: But when you look at J.D. Vance and you look at Steve Witkoff, real estate developer Jared Kushner,
2: right,
0: investment guy, I'm not saying they're not competent negotiators,
2: sure,
0: in their field,
2: sure,
0: but to bring them into this complexity with so many issues, and the president is,
2: right,
0: well overseeing this, giving directives. This was doomed from
2: the start.
0: Well,
2: we can't wait to read the book. It is Negotiating with Trump, Lessons on Power, Influence, and Dealing with Extreme Bargainers. Peter D. Johnson, thank you for your time. We appreciate it. I hope we talk again soon.
0: Thank you so much, Chris and Lloyd. Have a great day to you and your listeners.
2: You, you as well. Do the same. More next.
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10: The war for good. Fox's Trey Yinks in Tel Aviv.
11: Many details still have to be discussed in relation to Iran's nuclear program. They have made commitments in this memorandum of understanding, and now Iran's top negotiators will meet with American mediators to try and work out a path forward. We know the Qataris are involved in this process to actually make the schedule of when these meetings are going to take place.
10: The deal also eases sanctions and opens the Strait of Hormuz. A little rain in the forecast for the ticker tape parade in Lower Manhattan to celebrate the NBA champion New York Knicks. Some fans lining up overnight. Fox 5 New York reporter Robert Moses along the Canyon of Heroes.
12: People as far as the eye can see, and every so often this crowd will break out in chants.
10: The celebration begins at 10 a.m. Eastern. 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
17: On the Jefferies westbound off-ramp to the Davison, we have an accident that's also affecting the Jefferies eastbound off-ramp to the Davison. It's actually taking up the right lane there as well. Southbound 75 at Lapeer Road, an accident in the right lane there. Traffic slow from Joslyn. Eastbound 94 after 275, crash off to the left shoulder. And an accident in Sterling Heights on southbound M53 at Hall Road that has traffic heavy to 23 mile. Now, WJR weather first from the Weather Channel. Cloudy, cool, and breezy today. High of 70. Right now it's 66. Clear skies tonight and a low of 56. Sunshine tomorrow, high 77. I'm Renee Vitale, WJR, traffic and weather first.
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2: So our friends at our sister station at the Big 1050 WTKA in Ann Arbor, they are having their Mott Takeover Radiothon today, and it's happening now until 3 o'clock this afternoon, and they are raising funds for the Charles Woodson Clinical Research Fund at the University of Michigan Health, C.S. Mott Children's Hospital, and they have done incredible work over the years. Over 9,500 donors have made gifts to the Charles Woodson Clinical Research Fund. $2.6 million in research funding has been provided as well. Over $1 million to the lab infrastructure, $1.6 million toward recruitment and retention. I mean, the money that has come in from this,
1: it's huge.
2: It goes so far for an institution that already does so much.
1: Yes, C.S. Mott, man. Oh, my God.
2: But the I think one of the things that I take from this is the love that these former players have for their alma mater, where they, you know, really started their careers.
1: Sure, absolutely.
2: The fact that they continue to come back,
1: yeah.
2: It's wonderful. Ira Weintraub is the host of the Michigan Insider Radio Show and joins us this morning. Ira, good morning. It's good to have you.
27: It's great to be here on one of the great days that we have at WTKA here in Ann Arbor.
2: Well, let's talk about it. I mean, there is obviously this money goes so far, but it's the community's involvement. It's these former players that come back to give their time to raise this money for C.S. Mott.
27: The athletes that come back, and you hear it starts with Charles, right? And he told the story last night at the VIP event and talking about his time with Lloyd Carr and their visits to the hospital and how that created this sense of giving back when they were in school. And they love this place. They love this town. They love this community. And so they want to come back, and they, every single year they come back, as you went through some of the numbers. They eat dinner, they play golf, they drink wine, and they have a great time reminiscing with each other, and all for this great cause. And we were able to kind of piggyback on their great event by bringing back what was once a legacy event on WTKA. We did this years ago, and it was great to bring it back because we have Charles coming on the radio for an hour and Brian Greasy coming on the radio for an hour, and I can go on down the list. And it's a way for our listeners to help with that funding, because you said the dollars go a long way, and the research being done it's way too smart for me to try to explain to you guys on the radio. It's way over my head. I understand A of the by. I don't understand any of the other words than what they're talking about, but it's brilliant stuff, and it's for our kids. And it's not just for our kids. It's for the world's kids, because it's a gem in our backyard, but people from around the world come to Mott for treatment, and obviously the research here is world-class, and we're helping to fund it.
1: And that's the thing I'm saying. The research is huge on these pediatric care specialties, because as we get cures, as we find out more information, not only does it help the young people, but I believe it helps adults as well later on down the line.
27: It does. And obviously we love the trickle up part of it, because we love taking care of the kids, and the kids are in all the commercials, but it seems like the kids don't get nearly as much of the research dollars as you would think based on what you see on TV. So that's where we step in to help those dollars come in. And then yeah, you're right. When they find these breakthroughs, it usually has a trickle up and a trickle around effect, because they are working in collaboration with other departments, and they're learning about one thing and they realize that that helps something else. And it's remarkable stuff. And so our listeners and your listeners can help by going to WTKA.com. There's a donate button right on the webpage. It's super easy. And yeah, every dollar helps. I remember at one point someone explaining what a $5 or a $10 or a $15 donation does when it comes to a cell, and what they can do with that cell while they're doing research. And then think about how many of those donations can help you research those, you know, 1,000 cells.
1: Right.
27: And all of a sudden you've got, you know, you found some breakthrough, or you are on your way to a breakthrough. Or maybe you got a call from another university and they were doing some research and your research helps them get to a breakthrough. It's all coming together and our dollars help get there.
2: 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That's where people can go.
1: Yes.
2: And donate. Every little bit helps. We know that. And I mean, our region, Ira, you know this. I mean, I don't know what it is about Southeast Michigan, but people give. They give in big ways.
1: They do.
2: And
1: small ways, and, too. And little.
2: But those little ways are big ways.
1: Big ways, right?
2: Yeah.
27: Yeah, every small donation adds up to essentially a very big donation. And so that's why we tell everybody there's no donation that's too small. Because if all you can support is $15 and that's for you to help, great. Because there's going to be another 100 people doing the same thing. It adds up. It multiplies very quickly. But if you want to donate, say $50, you go to the website. We have a cool t-shirt you can get. There's some mini some autographed helmets in limited supply that you can make a donation and get them that way as well.
1: Nice.
27: So a lot of different ways for people to help. WTKA.com. It's a part of what we're calling Woodson Week all week long. They're going to raise a few million dollars this weekend, and we're a part of it.
2: You mentioned Chuck. You mentioned Brian Greasy. Let's name drop. Who else we got coming on?
27: All right, so Charles is going to be on in the 10 o'clock hour at the same time as Brandon Graham, so that's multiple Super Bowl rings all in 1 hour. We've got Brian Greasy coming on later in the show with Marty Turco, so we've got a Stanley Cup champion coming on later in the day. We've already been joined by Peter Vanderkay, who's a two-time gold medal winning swimmer and a two-time bronze medal winning swimmer. Right now we're talking to Super Bowl winning champion David Boss, along with former Detroit Lion Jeff Backus, and the list just goes on and on all day.
2: Love it.
1: Oh, wow.
2: Awesome.
1: Love.
2: Stuff.
1: Yes.
2: Best of luck. Give as much as you can. WTKA.com. Ira Weintraub, appreciate your time. Good luck today, and we'll talk.
27: Thank you very much.
2: Yeah.
27: Go Blue.
2: Yeah, go Blue.
27: Go Blue.
2: Pretty cool.
1: That is great, man. And, you know, these young kids, the young people, the pediatric, you know, research that they do is excellent. C.S. Mott, man, is just, I mean, they do such great things.
2: Both of my kids were born there.
1: Wow.
2: Were born at Mott. And the attention and care,
1: sure,
2: that, you know, everybody from doctors and nurses and janitorial staff, I mean, everybody.
1: So you know firsthand.
2: It is a special place.
1: Mm-hmm.
2: It is a special place where not only are they taking care of you now, but it's because of funds like this that help extend that research, that help push those boundaries. And Ira's exactly right. I mean, yes, it's helping, you know, Mott, but also it's helping everybody.
1: It is. And then the Charles Woodsons of the world who don't forget.
2: Correct.
1: Don't forget.
2: Exactly right. The average cost of a gallon of gasoline is below $4 for the first time in months. As I was driving in today past the gas station, generally in my neck of the woods, I don't know what it is. Gas prices seem to be a little higher.
1: Okay.
2: But it was $3.39 this morning.
1: Wow.
2: So down pretty significantly.
1: It wasn't $5.24 like on Middle Belt?
2: No. By the way, there's an investigation into that gas station now for price gouging. The Attorney General's office made that announcement yesterday.
1: I mean, come on.
2: It does make sense.
1: Yes.
2: Yeah. Tomorrow is Juneteenth, and there is a big festival downtown at Hart Plaza. We'll talk about that on the other side. It's JR Morning.
0: Please be advised. You may want to stop eating the following foods immediately. Broccoli, kale, bean sprouts, blueberries.
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10: The Jeffries westbound off-ramp, we still have an accident that's completely blocking that ramp. Because of it, the eastbound Jeffries off-ramp to the Davison, and that's affected by it as well. Southbound 75 at Lapeer Road, it crashes off to the right shoulder. Traffic slow from Joslin. Southbound M53 at Hall Road, an accident there has traffic backed up to 23 Mile. Now, WJR Weather First from the Weather Channel. Here's your forecast.
11: Temperatures remain below average through the upcoming weekend. Sunshine mixing in with the clouds today. Breezy to windy out there. High temperatures in the low part of the 70s. Mid-50s tonight. Sunny skies. Milder middle to upper 70s tomorrow. Chance of late day showers. Middle to upper 70s Saturday, Sunday. I'm Ken Boone from the Weather Channel on 760 WJR, where Michigan comes to talk.
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0: Well, tomorrow is June 19th. It's Juneteenth. And the city of Detroit has a big festival scheduled down in Hart Plaza. It starts at noon. And Chanel Dominique is the founder of the Detroit Festival Juneteenth Celebration and joins us to talk about it. It's good to have you.
1: Hi, good morning. It's good to be here. Thank you for having me.
0: It sounds like you've got a jam-packed event downtown.
1: Yes, I do. I have a plethora of entertainment for our illustrious city.
2: And, you know, Juneteenth is a day rooted in freedom and history. How do you balance honoring that meaning while also creating this modern high energy festival experience?
1: I'm big on faith. So I pray for freedom, and in having freedom in everything, I've been able to just freely create this independently, utilizing all Detroit resources, all Detroit businesses, and really pouring back into our economy, especially with us being in the top 11 of live entertainment markets. We just really got to embrace what we're able to do together and the talent we have here. So I'm just really excited and blessed to be able to bring all of my resources together and do something we've done on smaller scales, but now on a much bigger scale, year for year.
0: Well, let's talk about that. How do you leverage all of that support?
1: I think the biggest thing is just being able to understand where people's strengths are and also understanding, what's aligned with the vision and what it is that I want to see unfold with this platform that we're building, what it is that I want to see from the community being able to have this type of platform and embrace this genre of hip-hop, R&B, and gospel all in one, and as well celebrating small businesses and just all of those things that make up the city of Detroit.
2: Yeah, because you've described this festival as more than just music. It's also about entrepreneurship and economic opportunity. Why is it important that Juneteenth includes that business and empowerment element as well?
1: I think the biggest thing is because, we were all born to continuously evolve. And in evolution, we find things that are our passion. And we turn, some of us have enough faith to turn it into a business. And I encourage that. Like, when I see people with great talent, I'm like, hey, you really know how to paint. You should paint buildings. You should paint murals. Just different things that empower us as a people. And at one point, we didn't have that opportunity. And now we have the freedom to do so on scales from small business to corporate that, we're able to really execute and be able to embrace, this abundant land that we live in and create from it and pour back into the communities that, brought us up.
0: Outside of the music, which is going to be great, what else are you going to have there?
1: Okay, so we have a civic engagement camp presented by Black Male Initiative, which is out of Georgia. I have a few different partners coming up from all over, really, that really embrace Detroit, love Detroit, and want to be a part of this movement. We have what I call Mitten Makers Market, which is over 50 Detroit vendors, food vendors, and dry vendors combined. And those are the people that they make up the mitten. They're building business. They're, pouring back into the economy, and they're even just launching a business and, want to utilize this platform to get it out in front of Detroit. We have a powerful influencer hour where some of the top influencers from the city of Detroit will go out and patronize these vendors that are there, giving them the opportunity to have post-event and ongoing promotion outside of the festival. Of course, we have the music segment. We have a leisure camp, which does, you have to be 21 and up to get in that area. We do have a few different like giveaways and surprises. Even Chick-fil-A is coming down. Like, there's a lot of different things that we're just bringing all into this one space to make it like a mini city.
2: And, festivals like this, Chanel, I believe, play a part in shaping how Detroit is viewed nationally, not just as a music city. What has been the kind of like the most rewarding moment for you personally since launching Heart of Detroit?
1: Just being able to do it. There has not, in past history, not been too many Black women that have been able to secure Heart Plaza and put on this type of production. And so for me, I just find gratitude in being able to just simply be able to do it.
0: Well, it's going to be a huge event. Lots of people are going to be down there, and have a great day, and we will talk with you down the road. This thing only getting bigger and bigger.
1: Yes, sir. Absolutely. Thank you guys so much. And let's visit 313summer.com for more information and tickets.
0: Very cool.
2: Very good.
0: Awesome.
2: Thanks, Janelle. See ya.
0: Appreciate it. Very cool.
2: Yeah. Yeah, it is.
0: It's another big event, right?
2: It is.
0: You're attracting big artists, things like that, and you just bring the community together.
2: I mean, and this is just kind of like another event added to ones when I grew up in Detroit, the different festivals they would have downtown at Hart Plaza, you know, ethnic festivals. You know, they would have the Greek festival. They would have the African-American festival. They would have the Jewish festival, all these different festivals. And, you know, we learn about culture and we learn about people. And it's a great thing, man, because we all live here. We're all part of Metro Detroit. We're all here.
0: Absolutely.
2: And we got to get along. And so we need to learn about each other's cultures and stuff so we can understand more.
0: Yeah, you know? Certainly. This little tidbit as well. Remember William Smith, the former CEO of the Detroit Riverfront Conservancy?
2: Yeah.
0: He lost his appeal for that 19-year federal sentence tied to that massive fraud case.
2: Mm-hmm.
0: A federal appeals court dismissed the challenge, saying that Smith had waived his right to appeal.
2: He did.
0: As part of his plea agreement.
2: That was part of the plea.
0: Remember, he stole more than $44 million from that.
2: But I guess, I guess you had to throw something at the wall to see if it stuck.
0: It is an odd...
2: I mean, legal move. I mean,
0: to go, yes, I'll take the plea deal. I'll waive my right to an appeal, and away we go. And he's actually, I'd like to appeal this.
2: We give you 19 years. Can I appeal?
0: Yeah, and his legal team had argued that it was an excessive, and the punishment was too much. But the court rejected those claims. I mean, $44 million.
2: Stole $44 million over a period of time.
0: Yes. And I mean, it wasn't an insignificant amount of money.
2: No.
0: I mean, if you steal $100,000 and you get 19 years, you can make a bit of an argument.
2: Yeah.
0: 44 million seems like a bit hefty.
2: a little bit. It's a lot of money.
0: All right, that's going to do it for us today. Marie Osborne in for Kevin Dietz. That's coming up next on All Talk here on WJR. Have yourself a good Thursday. Got you into my life.
3: A better life with Dr. Sanjay Gupta.
4: You know, summer is a great time to re-examine how much time your kids are spending on social media, along with what they are seeing and who they are engaging with. Ask them how the posts in their feed make them feel. These apps are built to be addictive, so kids, all of us in fact, will keep coming back for more, even when we are made to feel worse. It's bizarre. You might need to help your son or daughter reset their algorithm by unfollowing certain accounts and following or interacting with more positive ones. They might need suggestions of other healthier things to do, or to see you leading the way by example and putting your own phone away. In the run-up to bedtime, everyone's phone should go away, no questions asked. And if you need some help, sort of, I guess, resetting expectations, try engaging parents of your kids' friends for a more coordinated effort. I'm Dr. Sanjay Gupta, helping you live a better life.
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10: He's being criticized from the left and right I'm Dave Anthony, Fox News. Wary of the U.S.-Iran deal President Trump signed digitally last night. Democratic Senate leader Chuck Schumer posted on X, we're worse off than before the war started. Republican Senator Ted Cruz says the president got very poor advice. History teaches that giving billions of dollars to theocratic lunatics who want to murder us is a bad idea. But the president insists.
11: We're not putting up money. Only if they're doing things right. If they're doing things right. If people want to invest, they can invest.
10: And on Truth Social, the president posted this morning, the fools he thinks that think he hasn't done enough and been tough enough on Iran are either jealous, stupid, or bad people. Before signing the agreement at the G7 summit in France, he says it achieves what he wanted.
11: Reopening the Strait of Hormuz and preventing Iran from ever obtaining a nuclear weapon.
10: But if they don't behave, the president says he'll bomb Iran again.
12: The final deal must be reached within 60 days with the possibility of an extension. This is related to Iran's nuclear program and the details that are yet to be discussed. The U.S. naval blockade of Iranian ports, and the Iranians will receive tiered sanctions relief.
10: Fox's Trey Yingston, Tel Aviv. War Secretary Pete Hegseth is at a NATO meeting in Brussels telling our allies they weren't there for the U.S. when the war in Iran started.
13: But too many of our allies said no. Or tried to drown us in arcane legal debates, or criticized us publicly for doing what they aren't prepared or able to do themselves. It was shameful.
14: He's at a meeting of NATO defense ministers in Belgium, telling them that over the next 6 months, the Pentagon will review U.S. military forces in Europe. Secretary Hegseth warning that if free-riding allies don't increase defense spending, the United States could withhold payments to NATO.
10: Fox's Jonathan Savage. Ukraine's gone on the counterattack again in Russia with a wave of drones into the capital, Moscow, hitting an oil refinery, disrupting flights at the city's airports. America's listening to Fox News.
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17: On the Jeffries westbound off-ramp to the Davison, we still have a crash blocking that ramp. The eastbound Jeffries off-ramp also affected due to that crash. Westbound 96 at Spencer Road, an accident there causing backups to US 23. Southbound M5 at Maple Road, a crash there has traffic slowed to Pontiac Trail. And then also we have construction on southbound US 23 between Plymouth Road and 94. That's taking up the right lane until 3 o'clock this afternoon. Now, WJR Weather First from the Weather Channel. Cloudy, cool, and breezy today with a high of 71. Right now it's 66. Clear skies tonight and a low of 56. Then sunshine tomorrow and a high of 77. I'm Renee Vitale, WJR Traffic and Weather First.
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0: This is All Talk with Kevin Dietz on 760 WJR with Marie Osborne sitting in. Here's Marie.
1: And good morning, everybody. Glad you're on board with us on this Thursday morning. Looking pretty good outside. Although we understand there are still about 5,000 people in the metro area that don't have power this morning thanks to those storms that rolled in overnight. We understand from the power company, DTE says they are working on this and hope to get everybody back on by the end of today. Kevin Dietz has the day off. I think there is some golf in our friend's future today, so we hope he has a great day. He'll be back tomorrow. Well, obviously, lots of big international news today, and we've got some good local news, too, that we're going to cover throughout our 3 hours together on this Thursday morning. But everybody talking about what has happened between the United States and Iran. President Trump signing a memorandum of understanding with Iran that calls for Tehran to dilute its stockpile of highly enriched uranium, and it waives U.S.-backed sanctions on the country, and that immediately allows Iran to sell its oil freely in a major concession from Washington, according to details released by both countries. Now, President Trump, though, still had some pretty pointed words to make sure that Iran understood how all this is going to be working.
2: It's a memorandum of understanding. If it doesn't get done in 60 days, that's all right. We go back to bombing. You know, I don't want to do that because it's so good. But we might have to. They have to behave themselves. If they're not behaving, they get hit again. You know, they'll be hit again because we can do it very easily.
1: The White House had planned a signing ceremony for Friday in Switzerland. Right now, we don't know if that's going to be unfolding quite that way. There's some conflicting information between the United States, Iran, and Pakistan, so that's still waiting to be announced. So probably wondering what some of the highlights of this plan are. There are many, but here are some of the things that stood out for a lot of folks as they reviewed this document. The document calls for an immediate and permanent ceasefire. The United States and Iran agreed to end military operation and halts hostilities on all fronts, including related to conflict areas like Lebanon. So this deal does include Lebanon. More importantly for all of us and these gas prices that we've been having to deal with, the reopening of the Strait of Hormuz. The agreement provides for reopening that shipping route and ending restrictions that disrupted global oil and gas traffic. It removes the U.S. naval blockade, U.S. authorities agreeing to lift the naval blockade imposed during the conflict. There's now a 60-day negotiation period that's going to be commencing. Both sides committed to further talks over the next 60 days to reach a more comprehensive agreement, especially on nuclear sanctions issues. There are going to be sanctions relief discussions. The framework there includes a movement toward easing or removing U.S. sanctions in Iran as part of a broader settlement. The nuclear program negotiations, this is also extremely important, something the president really talked about often in the last 3 months. Iran and the U.S. will continue negotiations on Iran's nuclear activities, inspections, enrichment limits, which remain unresolved under this peace framework. So this is not quite over. This is still a gray area in all of this. And so notably absent from all this is the deal does not require Iran's unconditional surrender, does not call for regime change, and does not impose new limits on Iran's ballistic missile program. So that is some of the finer points of the deal. Also, again, this is a 60-day period here where negotiations are going to continue, including this talk about Iran's ballistic missile program. And speaking after he arrived in Paris, President Trump suggested he's open to letting Iran keep some of its missiles.
3: If other countries have them, it's a little bit unfair for them not to have some. A ballistic missile is not the same thing as what we're talking about when we talk nuclear.
1: So the Trump administration previously said that it wanted to destroy Iran's ability to fire these missiles. The deal, again, set to be signed tomorrow, and it would reportedly reopen the Strait of Hormuz and allow Iran to freely sell oil. It would also make available more than $30 billion to help Iran rebuild from this war. Average gas prices are back below $4 a gallon nationwide for the first time since March. According to AAA, I think a lot of us have been seeing some of those signs popping up in the neighborhood under $4. The milestone follows a U.S.-Iran agreement after months of supply disruptions in the Middle East and that had sent oil and gas prices soaring. Now, the question now is, how fast are those gas prices going to be coming down? The president says that we are definitely going to be seeing some relief before the July 4th weekend, which, of course, is a huge holiday travel period. And that's really when we see a lot of holiday travel here in Michigan as people really start getting on in earnest with their summer vacations around the state. Secretary of War Pete Hegseth arrived in Brussels, Belgium, as he was participating in the NATO defense ministerial. Hegseth will be focusing on the urgent need for NATO allies to assume primary responsibility for the conventional defense of the European continent. Hegseth joined by the NATO Secretary General Mark Rutte, and he says the goal for this meeting is for NATO to get back to NATO 3.0.
4: NATO 3.0 is post-Cold War recognition that it needs to go back to a real hardline military alliance that has real military capabilities capable of deterring right here on the continent and taking the lead for the conventional defense. This is not just something we're saying, it's something we're doing through the way we act as well. A $1.5 trillion investment in our defense in FY27 is a message to the world.
1: So Hegseth, again, stating that his plan for this meeting is to have a chance to go back to NATO 3.0, which is a restructuring of the alliance that shifts, pushes responsibility for conventional defense of Europe to the European allies. We'll see how that unfolds over the next few days. Also, overnight, developments in Ukraine with the war in Russia and Ukraine, scores of Ukrainian drones bearing down on Moscow, hitting the Russian capital's oil refinery for the second time this week in what Kyiv cast as a demonstration of its growing capabilities that should force Russia to accept a peace deal. Russia, for its part, fired missiles into Kyiv also for the second time this week following an attack that damaged its landmark 1,000-year-old monastery and drew international condemnation. So once we settle this issue with Iran, here Russia and Ukraine remind us that they're still very much at war. This was a massive, massive drop of bombs that occurred overnight. So we're going to be watching that closely today as the fallout from that continues. Okay, when we come back, we're going to take a look at the G7. What happened in the G7? What are the fine points of what happened in the G7? Lots of international news today. We're going to get that out of the way when we come back right here on All Talk on WJR. We'll be right back.
5: Hi, it's Ryan Armani here. There's an amazing pain elimination treatment I use whenever I need it. It is safe.
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1: Parade Company, the Wizard of Oz and Ooze, with the fireworks coming up Monday. The co-owner of Detroit City Football with more information on their delayed but new stadium. We've got it all for you. It's Focus with Paul W. Smith, noon to 2 on WJR.
2: The group of G7 wealthy nations met this week in France to discuss the wars in Ukraine, Iran, global economic imbalances that threaten financial stability, and the rise of artificial intelligence. In its 50-year history, the G7 has faced geopolitical catastrophes from the 1970s oil crisis to the global fallout from President Trump's military strikes in Iran. Much to talk about when it comes to the G7. Joining us to chat about that a bit is Peter Trombor, the chair of political science at Oakland University and international relations expert. Peter, always a pleasure to have you on board.
3: Thanks for having me on.
2: So overall, what was your takeaway from the G7 wrap-up? I've got a few points here, but what did you, like, as you look at overall the event, what did you come away with?
3: So I think there were three notable things. The first was a joint statement by all the G7 leaders, including President Trump, of essentially unequivocal support for Ukraine in its war with Russia. So that's first, and that's new, because Trump has been reluctant to state his support for Ukraine. The second was the G7 congratulations of Trump for the memorandum of understanding, which has put a hold on the conflict with Iran. So that was the second thing. And the third sounds trivial, but maybe isn't. This is the first G7 summit that Trump has stayed for the entire time. Even the two times it was hosted in Canada, Trump would leave before the whole thing was over. The fact that he stuck around for the entire summit, I think, is notable. Now, it may well be because Emmanuel Macron flattered him and invited him to the Palace of Versailles for the last day. Maybe that's it. But sticking around is something that he hasn't done before. So those would be my three kind of takeaways.
2: I want to ask you, China, of course, was kind of this presence that, you know, they weren't really there officially, but they were kind of because they talked about the global imbalances and its effect on the economic impact it has on the global economy. So really, China was kind of a player, even though it wasn't really there.
3: Well, you know, whenever you're talking about the global economy, and especially the G7 countries, which is sort of like the major sort of Western economies, dominant, you know, Western economies, whenever you're talking about that group of countries, China is always going to loom large in the background as a point of conversation, just because of the extent to which China has emerged as this dominant global trading force, right? So China is always going to be in the background. But I think what they were really trying to do here was all essentially be on a similar page, right? And this is something they've struggled to do with Donald Trump as president. You know, Trump has really been an obstacle to a unified front, whether we're talking about the G7 or we're talking about NATO or whatever. So I think that again, the fact that we did have these joint statements that the president signed on to is pretty positive.
2: Let's go back to Ukraine for a second because of the expanded military and economic commitments to Ukraine from the G7. This morning, we hear Ukrainian drones bore down on Moscow today, hitting the Russian capital's oil refineries. And this was a major, major overnight onslaught that happened in that war. It's almost like with this other memorandum between the U.S. and Iran being signed, it's almost like this is a reminder the world is still not at peace, especially in this area. What do you think how do you think that's going to help Ukraine in what's happening? What happened at G7, the obvious commitment that came from G7 for them?
3: Right. So we have to be cautious, right? There's one thing about making these statements, and then there's going to be the inevitable question of follow-up, right? And here it really is, does the United States get back on board with providing meaningful assistance to Ukraine? We're going to have to wait and see if that

0: develops. I think what it does do, though, is it gives the Ukrainians and President Volodymyr Zelensky some sense of comfort that perhaps some of the uncertainty concerning the extent to which his country has the support of the Western world is, I think that this is sort of gives them some confidence that they can continue to move forward with the idea that there's someone who's got their back. And I think that that's a positive. That's a net positive. What we've also seen, though, is Ukraine has really developed its own capabilities in terms of being able to strike deep into Russia. You know, an aerial attack on the Russian capital, on Moscow, was really significant, especially an attack of this size and scale. And this is something that Ukraine has developed over the course of the war. So I think what we're seeing is potentially a more confident Ukraine that can look and say, we have the support of these key allies, and this can keep us going forward.
1: Yeah, I felt the same way. More confidence for Ukraine, and that this happened overnight almost by no accident after this G7 summit wrapped up. What do you concrete steps do you expect the member nations to take to help ensure that this agreement with the opening of the Strait of Hormuz is going to actually take hold, take place, and we're going to start seeing oil and gas moving?
0: Well, I don't know that the G7 is going to have to do anything. I mean, in all honesty, Iran got virtually everything it wanted and had to make almost no concessions in exchange. You know, so really what all this does is this turns the clock back to before February 28th when the war started. But it gives you Iran all kinds of rewards for doing so. So Iran now is going to be given waivers to sell its oil on international markets, which it was not able to do before the war started. It's also freed up the Iranian financial and banking system from international sanction. So it's going to be able to transfer money in ways that it couldn't before. It's also opened up the door for Iran to receive access to $23 billion of frozen assets in the United States. And it holds open the prospects of complete sanctions relief. And in exchange, all Iran is committed to is what it had committed to, you know, since the 1970s, which is we're not going to build a nuclear weapon, which they've been saying for 50 years. And it really is no more than what they had agreed to back in 2015 with the agreement the Obama administration had negotiated that Donald Trump threw away in his first term. So, you know, Iran got all kinds of benefits out of this memorandum of understanding, and it's hard to see what the United States got except the fact that we theoretically can stop fighting now. So, you know, that's sort of where I see it.
1: Yeah. As certainly as a sign of the times, they also talked a lot about AI governance, digital safety. They made commitments to digital safety, AI governance, particularly around protecting minors online. If you want to just make a quick comment here, we're out of time, but I just thought I'd bring that up, that was interesting to me that they brought that up.
0: Yeah, I would agree. It's interesting. I don't know that that's going to amount to much.
1: Yeah. But at least the discussion took place, right, at a global level, for sure. Peter Trombor, Chair of Political Science at Oakland University and International Relations Expert. Thank you for your thoughts on the G7. Also, some thoughts there on this Iran-U.S. deal that was signed, the Memorandum of Understanding. Peter, have a great day. We appreciate your thoughts every time you come on.
0: Thank you. Always happy to be here.
1: And we will continue on All Talk with Kevin Dietz on WJR.
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1: Signing the memo of understanding with Iran.
12: It's a memorandum of understanding. If it doesn't get done in 60 days, that's all right. We go back to bombing. You know, I don't want to do that because it's so good.
1: Fox's Trey Yates.
13: Within this deal includes an immediate end to the war on all fronts, including Lebanon, respect to sovereignty and territorial integrity of Iran. The final deal must be reached within 60 days, but there is a possibility for an extension if those negotiations are going well.
1: AAA finds gas drop below $4 a gallon. The NYPD reports all viewing pens in Lower Manhattan are closed, full up with millions for the NBA New York Knicks Parade of Champions.
14: We've been at 7 p.m. Us 2 a.m. Yeah. We're here. We're bonded by one team, one city, one championship, and one is not enough.
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15: The Jeffries westbound off ramp, we still have an accident taking up the right lane of that ramp and also affecting the eastbound off ramp to the Davison. Westbound 96 at Spencer Road, a crash there has traffic slow from US 23. Southbound M5 at West Maple Road, a crash there causing backups to Pontiac Trail, and a crash off to both shoulders of the Lodge northbound at 696. 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Cloudy, cool, and breezy today, a high of 71. Right now it's 66. Clear skies tonight and a low of 56. Sunshine moves in tomorrow with a high of 77. I'm Renee Vitale, WJR, traffic and weather first.
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17: 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WJR. Once again in for Kevin, Marie Osborne.
1: Luigi Mangione's attorneys will present a psychiatric defense at his state murder trial this fall. They argue he killed the United Healthcare chief executive Brian Thompson while experiencing an extreme emotional disturbance. So what is that? Neil Rockhine, criminal defense trial attorney at Rockhine Law, is joining us this morning to discuss. Hi, Neil. Always happy to have you on board.
18: Great to have you as well.
1: Yeah. So I have so many questions about this, but I've always been told that a psychiatric defense, any shade of a psychiatric defense, is very tough to mount. Is that true?
18: Yes. Very, very difficult. So the defense, so generally speaking, we've all heard of an insanity defense.
1: Yep.
18: In which a person says that they acted at a time where they were in the throes of a mental illness, and they have to be a diagnosed mental illness. And on top of the mental illness, they have to have been unable, due to the mental illness, to either identify right from wrong or to control their behavior, so like the irresistible impulse. This defense that Mangione is arguing is a little bit different than that. And the reason why these defenses are difficult is because we don't see them. And I think because we don't see them and we can't see into the brain, it's very difficult for us, even though we know that people have mental illnesses. And those mental illnesses can be just as debilitating, if not more so, than a physical illness or a physical condition, like a broken leg or a broken toe. So they're challenging to prove, but they're there, and they're advanced, and cases can be won advancing them.
1: You know, what came to mind was the insanity defense for John Hinckley Jr. And so he got an, and he was basically tried and won that case on an insanity defense. But this was worded a little differently, and I wondered if you could shed some light on that, a psychiatric defense. So is the insanity defense just a derivative of that, or is this something else entirely?
18: So, good question. So first, what people should know is that with any type of mental health defense, even this one or even insanity, if the jury found that this defense applied or that an actor was insane, it's not the same as them like being found not guilty and walking out the front door. So that the Hinckley verdict sort of scared people into thinking that, oh, he's getting off. They're not. If you're found, if that's the case, you end up going to a mental health treatment where you're monitored and observed and ensured that you're not, you know, you're no longer a danger to yourself or the public. This is a different defense than traditional insanity. The actual defense in New York is called extreme emotional disturbance. That's why they're using that language in the court case. And what it essentially means is like diminished capacity. It's not a full defense. So it's not a defense that would get Mangione acquitted. It is a defense that could reduce his culpability or his liability from murder down to, for example, manslaughter. That's very important. So we've often, the public has clamored around Mangione and treated him like a rock star, like one of the Beatles in a way, with girls screaming and people fawning over him. And the fact of the matter is there's been questions, well, maybe he didn't do it. Maybe he was wrongly accused. If he asserts this defense, he and his lawyers are going to come into court and they're going to admit that he participated in or took part in or committed the acts that resulted in this homicide. What they're going to argue is that because of his mental state, an extreme emotional disturbance, that he shouldn't be held accountable for murder, that it affected his ability to actually think clearly enough so it could reduce his culpability from murder down to manslaughter, for example.
1: You know, you mentioned the public's reaction to Luigi Mangione, and we have to talk about that because he's garnered this unprecedented public sympathy and in some cases public adulation. I remember not long after this happening, we went out to group, my husband and I went out to dinner with a group of people, all very intelligent people, professional people, and we had the most pointed discussion on this very topic about Luigi Mangione and what he did. It was shocking to us, to my husband and I. Could this actually work on his behalf? Could this public, if we go to a jury trial, could there be enough people on that jury that are going to be sympathetic with this very handsome young man who looks like, you know, a graduate of Harvard sitting there in front of them?
18: Yes. Yes. Yeah. Your conversation at dinner is evidence of the impact of likability and appealability in juries. And so add to that some other factors besides the fact that he's handsome and that he, you know, has like a sort of the look of a heartthrob. But in a way, some people view him as like a Robin Hood.
1: Yes.
18: That he eliminated or took part in eliminating this horrible person who was, yeah, you know, the CEO of a reviled company in an evil industry. So in a way, people sort of lionize him, that here's this handsome guy who went out and took down this horrible person that was doing terrible things for a terrible company. And people hate insurance companies.
1: Yes.
18: And when you add that, they're adding to the mix that he was suffering from some emotional disturbance. So what they're going to do is the defense is going to own his conduct. It's really brilliant. They're going to own it. They're going to say, yes, he did all these things. This beautiful man, this beautiful boy did all these things, but forgive him.
1: Yeah.
18: Because he was acting under and in the throes of an emotional, psychiatric, sudden impulse, an illness, a condition, and they'll go through it. He was suffering from this.
1: Yeah.
18: They're going to add to it.
1: No, exactly. And in addition, this is a bad time for medical insurance companies. All of us, each one of us, me, you, all of us, can tell a story of a run-in with an insurance company, like with a medical bill. So all of us have great sympathy for that. Not to mention that Luigi Mangione also had some notable and documented health problems himself. So, Neil Rockhind, I think we're going to be talking about this one for a very long time. And I think you summed it up so well there by saying that you thought this was a brilliant move on the part of the defense because you think they might be able to really make a case on this one.
18: It is, Marie.
1: Yeah. Yes. Neil Rockhind, criminal defense trial attorney at Rockhind Law. Always a pleasure to talk with you, Neil. Always so well informed and in helping our listeners to understand some of these complex legal cases. We look forward to this case. I know we'll talk again. I know Kevin will have you on for sure to talk about this. Have a great afternoon, Neil. Have a great afternoon.
18: You bet.
1: And we will continue here on WJR. When we come back, we'll talk about the Fed chair and the actions that took place this week there, how it's going to impact all of us. We'll be right back.
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15: On the Jeffries westbound, the off-ramp to the Davison, we have that crash taking up the right lane. That's also affecting the Jeffries eastbound off-ramp to the Davison as well. Then westbound 96 at Spencer Road, an accident there has traffic slow to US 23. Southbound M5 at Maple Road, an accident there causing backups to Pontiac Trail. On the Lodge northbound at 696, we have a crash off to both shoulders. 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
0: Partly sunny, breezy, and even windy at times. Force here today. Highs in the low part of the 70s, mid-50s tonight. Breezy, milder on Friday. Sunny tomorrow, middle to upper 70s. Chance of showers late Saturday and Sunday. Highs this weekend, mid to upper 70s. From the Weather Channel, I'm meteorologist Ken Boone on 760 WJR, where Michigan comes to talk.
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1: The Federal Reserve announced that it will be keeping interest rates steady. Meanwhile, 9 of the 19 Federal Reserve policymakers suggested they expect to raise the interest rates later this year. Speaking after arriving in Paris, President Trump criticized the decision, says he'll defer to his newly appointed Fed Chair, Kevin Warsh.
3: It just keeps the country down. You know, so it's so unusual. But we have a very good guy over there now, so I'm guided by what he wants.
1: President Trump has repeatedly demanded that the Fed cut interest rates. The rate decision comes as inflation has remained higher than the central bank had wanted. Joining us to talk about this, Patrick Anderson, founder and CEO of Anderson Economic Group. Patrick, always a pleasure to talk with you.
4: Nice to talk with you, Marie.
1: So why did the Federal Reserve decide to keep the rates unchanged at 3.75? Despite this elevation in inflation?
4: The Federal Reserve made the right decision, and they made the only decision they really could. This is a new Fed chairman. This is an institution that's been under a lot of pressure. They needed to close ranks and come up with a strong indication that they were together on this, and they did. This is a unanimous decision to keep the federal funds rate right in the same range that it had, between 3.5 and 3.75. And that underlines what's most important to the economy in the United States and what the rest of the world is looking to the U.S. to provide, which is stable monetary policy and somebody in charge that is serious about inflation. And yeah, I expected the president to have some kind of criticism, but that was, you know, again, he did what he was supposed to do there. He said, gee, I wish it was lower, but I'm going to defer to the institution. That's what we want.
1: Yeah. Of course, whenever we hear about things, when the Fed does make a move or doesn't make a move, we often wonder, well, what does it mean to me? What does it mean to my 401k? What does it mean to my ability to buy a house? Can you outline some of that?
4: I think the big, you know, really big news for people that are looking ahead, which should be all of us, is, all right, this just over the last week, we've had an agreement that at least temporarily ends the Iran war. We have a new Fed chairman that's taken office. We've got a Federal Reserve meeting now where they say, okay, we're all on the same page. We're going to keep it where it is, not where it is now. We're going to remember that we want to keep inflation at 2%. All those are really positive indicators for people that want to buy a house in the future, people that are saving for retirement, people that want the United States to have a good economy, which is essentially all of us. Mm-hmm.
1: Yeah, absolutely. So you mentioned the war in Iran, the war with Iran, and now this memorandum of understanding has been signed, and we another 60 days here of negotiations hopefully will end with something permanent. But this ongoing uncertainty, this ongoing geopolitical uncertainty, is this having an impact also on the Fed's decision, do you think?
4: Certainly. And one of the reasons that the Fed is not in the same position it was last year, where there was a legitimate case to lower interest rates, is because we do see inflation kicking up, and some of that has to do with oil and fertilizer prices. And by oil, I don't mean gasoline at the pump. I mean fuel oil, diesel, yeah, natural gas that goes into heating and electricity. So there's a lot of pressure upwards on prices. There's some pressure from tariffs that's getting into the statistics. And now for Americans, they're looking at that price of gasoline when they fill up every week, and it really affects them, as it does also grocery prices, which are affected strongly by the cost of just driving vegetables to market, which diesel fuel is involved in. So definitely we've seen inflation kick up a little bit. And I'm pleased that the Fed is serious about it. And one of the things that the new chairman said was our goal is still 2%. We should have 2% inflation. He was serious about it. He said it multiple times. I think he had to correct the press. It's 2.0%. Two on the left side of the decimal point, zero on the right. That's exactly what we want from a Fed chairman.
1: Oh, so you're okay. So I was going to ask you, with the new Fed chair, Karen Warsh's, this was his first decision. So this was his first decision in the big chair here. So do you think that this is going to be indicative of how he's going to be operating in the future?
4: Yes. And this particular chairman, Kevin Warsh, was clear about what he wanted. He wanted to shrink the Fed's gargantuan balance sheet. Which he needs to do. He needs to look at kind of rein the Fed back in out of talking about things like climate change and stuff like that, get it back to its job, and as well as look at monetary policy afresh. He's also saying, let's not have so many press conferences. And I think this is really refreshing. I'm glad we've got a new chairman. I'm glad we've got a Federal Reserve Board that's saying, our job is to do this. Let's try to do that, as opposed to do these other things. All in all, I think very positive for the United States.
1: If again, we talked a little bit about how this would impact our, you know, our buying power in terms of homes and so on. But when we also look at this, this affects our credit cards, auto loans. These are when we talk about this issue of affordability, which is, you know, the buzzword this year and this political year, as we go to vote for a new governor and senator and so forth. I mean, these are really important issues to people. Their credit card rates, their auto loans, consumer borrowing. Are we going to see any relief there?
4: I completely agree with you, Marie. These are important issues, particularly for Michigan. It's always important to remind people, why does Michigan, you know, have a good economy, and what do we bank our economy on? We make our economy on tourism, on agriculture, and on selling manufactured goods. Those are the three main things we do. We also have a substantial insurance industry and mortgage industry. So that means we are sensitive to things like inflation and interest rates, as well as the cost of fuel. So I think what the decision the Fed made here is really the only one they could do. I'm glad they did it. They did it unanimously.
1: Yeah.
4: We got a strong statement here. And looking ahead, this is what people in Michigan should want.
1: Anything concerning you here in the next, before the end of the year? What do you think we're going to see here? You know, I can't believe we're talking about this, but we are looking now at the second half of the year already.
4: That's true, Marie.
1: Just a few days away from that. So, anything that concerns you and up and coming here?
4: Of course. I mean, we have the Iran war, as you correctly pointed out, is now in a situation with a memorandum of understanding. That is not a treaty that ends the war, but it's certainly a big step down from the inflation and a step back from the wartime that affects, of course, our servicemen and women and their families and people who have relatives and friends overseas, as well as the price of oil. So that's a big reduction. I think getting this new Fed chair installed, again, a big reduction in uncertainty. But yeah, it's still a dangerous world out there. And wow. And the war now, we just have a memorandum of understanding.
1: Right.
4: Hopefully, as you said, I'm not optimistic about 60 days, but sometime over the remainder of this year, we get a settlement on this.
1: Yep. Patrick Anderson, founder and CEO of Anderson Economic Group. We always love having you on board to talk about the economy. Thanks for joining us. Have a great day. And we will continue here on WJR. 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
16: 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It is safe.
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29: He returned to Washington just before dawn. I'm Dave Anthony, Fox News, where President Trump is facing pushback from the right and the left over the deal with Iran he signed digitally last night before leaving the G7 summit in France. Concerned to give sanctions relief, unfreezes Iran's assets and gives them a reconstruction fund.
30: It's not even comparable to the Obama deal. It's worse by a lot.
29: That's Democratic Senator Alyssa Slotkin on MS Now.
31: Louisiana Republican Senator Bill Cassidy also saying President Reagan is rolling over in his grave. Iran's nuclear ambitions were not curbed and that they have learned that threatening the Strait of Hormuz works and will undoubtedly leverage it in the future.
29: But as Fox's Mark Meredith also reports from the White House, the president is pushing back hard.
31: The president says this was also about the economy. He posted around 4:30 this morning, "These fools who think I haven't been tough enough on Iran when the stock market just hit a record high and oil prices are tumbling down are either jealous, bad people, or stupid."
29: The president insists he's preventing Iran from having nuclear weapons and the deal reopens the Strait of Hormuz to oil and other shipping. And Fox's Trey Yingst reports from Tel Aviv.
32: The world is waiting to see if the Iranians will adhere to the agreement and if they are serious about these nuclear concessions as it relates to their program. Now, more broadly, the region is prepared for the possibility that this deal collapses. But at this moment, the president is touting the diplomatic success and what it will mean for the stock market and the oil market.
29: Oil is down about 4% now, and there is a rebound rally on Wall Street. The Dow's up more than 200 points. War Secretary Pete Hegseth is at a NATO meeting in Brussels telling allies it's shameful they did not help the U.S. during the Iran war, calling on them to do more securing Europe themselves.
33: Real military capabilities capable of deterring right here on the continent and taking the lead.
29: Hegseth says the Pentagon's reviewing U.S. troop presence in Europe. The first tropical storm in the Atlantic, Arthur, no longer a tropical storm, but it's still full of heavy rain, so flooding is a big concern from Louisiana to Mississippi to Alabama. 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
15: The Jeffries westbound off-ramp to the Davison, we have a crash blocking that ramp. That's also affecting the eastbound Jeffries off-ramp to the Davison as well. Dix-Toledo Highway at Sibley Road, an accident there. Slow travel on eastbound 94 between Trumbull and Mount Elliott. Now, WJR weather first from the Weather Channel. Cloudy, cool, and breezy today with the high of 71. Right now it's 66. Clear skies tonight with a low of 56. Sunshine tomorrow and a high of 77. I'm Renee Vitale, WJR, traffic and weather first.
36: 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I was just looking on eBay where I go for all kinds of things I love, and there it was.
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4: And welcome back, everybody. Glad you could spend part of your Thursday morning with us right here on WJR as we talk about some of the hot topics of this Thursday morning. Lots going on internationally, of course, that we've already covered our bases this morning. We've got so much more to talk about in the next couple of hours here on All Talk. Alongside with me here at WJR at the studios, we have Laura Hessen, who's our producer today, and also Jason Fissler, our engineer, but Danielle Mason taking over the controls for us for the next couple of hours. We are glad they're with us. Let's take care of some housekeeping first. 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That is Lionel, L-I-O-N-E-L, to 95819. 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Good luck to you. All right, the last hour, we talked a little bit about Luigi Mangione. Of course, he is the person who is charged in a murder case in the killing of the United Healthcare CEO, Brian Thompson. Prosecution alleges that he shot him in the street in New York City as Brian Thompson was attending a conference in the city. And there is video here of this incident that police say is Luigi Mangione. After a manhunt, he was apprehended in Pennsylvania a few days after the incident happened. So we learned yesterday that Luigi Mangione's attorneys plan to present a psychiatric defense at his state murder trial this fall, arguing that he killed the UnitedHealthcare chief executive, Brian Thompson, while experiencing an extreme emotional disturbance. And we thought we'd chat a little bit with Neil Rockhind, a local attorney and often a contributor here at WJR of Rockhind Law. Here's what he had to say about this defense.
5: This is a different defense than traditional insanity. The actual defense in New York is called extreme emotional disturbance. That's why they're using that language in the court case. And what it essentially means is like diminished capacity. It's not a full defense. So it's not a defense that would get Mangione acquitted. It is a defense that could reduce his culpability or his liability from murder down to, for example, manslaughter.
4: 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It was fascinating. Neil talking about how he thought this was a brilliant move because he can clearly see the defense is going to present Luigi Mangione as a sympathetic character, as sort of a Robin Hood, taking on this bad insurance company that did him wrong. And all of us can sympathize to some extent on that level. He thinks this is a brilliant legal move. And of course, that remains to be seen. The trial is going to be this fall. But you can go to WJR.com. 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Let's check in with Steve Courtney, checking in on sports. Good morning, Steve.
6: Hey, good morning, Marie. Hello again, everyone. Big night in the D last night. Just a quick review. You know, the PWHL, the Professional Women's Hockey League, its inaugural season on the horizon here in the great city of Detroit. Now, Detroit General Manager Manon Rayon used the 2026 PWHL draft. By the way, it was held at the Fox Theater last night to add 6 players to the 10 already under contract. Rayon used her first pick. By the way, that was a second rounder at number 15 overall after trading the number 3 overall selection to San Jose for who? Well, that would be Team USA legend and captain Hillary Knight. Manon Rayon would draft a netminder, selecting 2026 Swiss Olympic bronze medalist Andrea Brandley. Rayon added defender Casey Borgil in the second round and then went all forwards. MK O'Brien, Kyla Yosefovic, and Sina Catterall, not to mention Georgia Schiff, number 63 in the 6th and final round. The quote, "We have a lot of skills and speed and people that can score and continue to build with some defense throughout the phase. For this part of the draft, it was important for us to continue with the same team by being a team that plays fast and relentless, and I think the players we picked represented that." Now, Marie, the PWHL season is expected to start late November or early December. The World Championships wrap up in Denmark on November 16th. The Detroit team, and in case you're wondering, the nickname is still in the works. They're going to play, obviously, at Little Caesars Arena. There was a nice crowd on hand last night. Loud cheers from the spectators every time the Detroit club called another player out of the stands. And it was a thrilling moment for many. Now, coming into the draft, the Detroit franchise had 10 players under contract, including the 37-year-old Knight. I am so excited that she is going to be a part of this Detroit inaugural season. There was some other news with the PWHL franchise. Jimmy Howard, that name rings a bell, I'm sure, for Hockey Town. He played parts of 14 seasons between the pipes for the Wing Wheelers. He sat next to Manon Rayon right at her table on the stage at the Fox Theater. He is going to be a part of this Detroit coaching staff. It's really special to have Jimmy as part of our coaching staff, Rayon said. Obviously, he was lucky enough to play 14 years here in Detroit. You know what it is to be a pro in Detroit. I think he's going to be great for our goaltender. Remember, and this is kind of the ironic thing, Manon Rayon herself, a goalie, a substantial status. She gained fame, obviously, when she became the only woman to appear in an NHL exhibition game with the Tampa Bay Lightning. Then, of course, she drafted, as I mentioned, netminder Andrea Brantley with the first pick in the second round, number 15 overall. So things are falling into place, Marie, very nicely as we get excited for the very first professional women's hockey league here in Detroit.
4: We need a name for them. We've got to get a
6: name.
4: It's
6: in the works.
4: I know.
6: It's supposed to be on the horizon, so we'll see. I'm sure it's going to be a dandy.
4: 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I want to get my T-shirt and bumper sticker. All right, Steve Courtney, thanks so much for joining us today.
6: All right, Miss Marie, enjoy the rest of the day.
4: You too, you too. We'll continue here on WJR.
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9: I'm Ann Thomas. Congratulations to the 2026 Women Who Lead class. Denise Brooks-Williams, Henry Ford Health Chief Operating Officer, says the hospital's Future of Health project in Detroit will be transformational.
10: We have the Motown Museum, yes, right, which is expanding right in front of us. So kind of a fully transformed corridor that's going to help the residents in that area.
9: Special thanks to University of Michigan Health Von Voigtlander Women's Hospital for supporting Women Who Lead.
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15: Well, the good news is that accident on the Jeffries westbound off-ramp to the Davison has cleared. Dix-Toledo Highway at Sibley, we still have an accident there. Slow travel on eastbound 94 between Trumbull and Mount Elliott. Now, WJR Weather First from the Weather Channel. Here's your forecast.
19: Mix of clouds and sunshine and breezy to even windy at times here today. Temperatures below average. Highs this afternoon, low part of the 70s, mid-50s tonight. Lots of sunshine, breezy. Middle to upper 70s tomorrow. From the Weather Channel, I'm meteorologist Ken Boone on 760 WJR, where Michigan comes to talk.
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4: 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Joining us to talk about this is Mark Fendrick, a professor in

0: Tigers fans, get up and dance. 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
1: To me, to make it more difficult for Michiganders to get the mental health providers that they need.
2: Blue Cross is saying that this is a quality of care issue, and I was hoping maybe you could shed some light on that, but apparently not, because okay. you're confused by that.
1: Well, you know, having worked in an academic setting for four decades, we always have people working with us at various levels of training, and what these limited licensed practitioners are going through a process of a couple of years to go from a trainee to be fully accredited. Most of these billings, as far as I know, are actually tied not to the limited licensed practitioner, that person, but actually a more senior person who actually is permitted to bill. So again, I'm a bit perplexed about this policy, but understand that there might be concern about these people who have not completed formal training, but that was not available in the excellent article by Robin Erb.
2: Yeah. Can you talk a little bit about, and let our listeners, let me know too, what does someone have to go through in order to become a limited licensed therapist? Like, why don't we start with, explain what that is and who these people are?
1: Well, as you noted in Robin's article, first off, there are 13,000 people performing these mental health services in Michigan, so it's not a small number. This includes marriage therapists, family therapists, social workers, who we lean on so intensively in our practices. And these are people who have to have a master's degree. All it differs from state to state. And then once they receive the master's degree, they need to go through thousands of hours of observed training over a relatively short period of time. I believe it's 2 to 3 years, suggesting that these people are intensely precepted. And once they meet those requirements and take a certain level of testing required by a state, then they could be fully accredited.
2: Therapist, right, to do therapy for people. And when you said you were, the state relies heavily, or the industry relies heavily on social workers, MSWs, that is not an understatement. There are a lot of practices that have many of these masters of social workers on staff to provide mental health counseling for people, not necessarily always a psychiatrist or psychologist.
1: Yeah, we know well, and we've talked about this before on the show, is that supply and demand are not being met in Michigan. And if you're following any of the exciting sports that are going on, whether it be the Tigers or the World Cup, if you pay attention to some of the sponsors, there's a fair number of direct-to-consumer advertising of people to be able to get therapy online. So the idea that we might curtail access, particularly to these practices that Robin noted that have a significant infrastructure about people at various levels of training, we do have real concerns about not only people having access, which is the primary issue for me, but as noted in the article, that some of these practices will not only have to let these limited licensed practitioners go, but there was some that actually said the entire practices might go under because of the key role that these people actually played.
2: Yeah, and again, you mentioned it kind of briefly at the start there. This is coming at a time when finally I think people are realizing how that mental health care is health care. It's just as important as getting a colonoscopy or a mammogram. Mental health care is very important to the health and well-being of any human being. At a time when we need more individuals in this area, we the possibility exists here that we're going to see less. That's very concerning.
1: Marie, you're making my heart skip and giving me goosebumps. I think the more attention we could give to mental health as a real issue, and to remove any stigma around what might be preventing people from getting the help they need, given the very significant likelihood of benefit when people with a mental health issue actually see a practitioner. Again, same holds true as a general internist, people coming in with either high blood pressure or other clinical situations. We need to take mental health issues just as seriously.
2: Yeah, we talked about that.

0: in so many different ways here at the station, like in just in many, many ways. So we all understand that. So what do you think this is going to do to the future work force if those pathways, if these pathways shrink? Let's say I'm a student. I know that I want to go into this area and I'd like to get an MSW, but now there's going to be these roadblocks. What's this going to do for the workforce?
1: Yeah, you know, as the great Yogi Berra said, predictions are dangerous, particularly those about the future. We went over an issue similar to this earlier this year with some federal policies about not granting, say, advanced nursing degrees the credit they need to be able to move forward. And, again, anything that might slow the supply of a clinician group for which we know there's a large unmet need is very, very problematic. And it would be very interesting to see a little bit more granular explanation from any payer, not just the Blues, but any payer that might be restricting access to, whether it be mental health providers or any other providers. It's a very tough situation that people are not only constrained by issues of quality, which is what they say, but also an area that I talk about a lot, the fact that healthcare costs are escalating at such a rapid rate. It's become incumbent around these insurers to make cuts that are necessary, which I've argued on this show many times, that I wish we had the courage to no longer pay for things that don't help people but make folks a lot of money, as opposed to mental health services, which in my opinion, although I don't have any real information about the quality provided by limited licensed therapists, but that would not be the area that I would cut back on benefits right now.
0: You mentioned earlier, you know, this, we've seen so many of these crop up, these online mental health services. Can you give me some of your thoughts on that?
1: You know, I've said this many times, when compared to nothing, I like options, and I realize that we have similar lack of information about the quality of care that many of these vendors provide. But, of course, if you look deep enough, you could see issues of certification and other types of things. But I'd rather have an option, even though it may not be someone who lives in my area, or I may not someone I could see face-to-face, than be able to do this entirely on my own.
0: Right, so that at least it's there maybe for someone to, because there's a lot of people who just are so fearful of getting that kind of help that might be their entree, and at least it's getting them, in the door. My concern is with the advent of AI, and I know, I mean, we do, you know, these therapy sessions are done via Zoom, so you see the other person, but you just got to wonder, you know, with the advent of AI, what are, you know, who are we really talking to? That's going to be a whole nother talk. Mark Frederick, thank you so much for joining us today. Professor in the Division of General Medicine, Department of Internal Medicine, Department of Health Management and Policy at the University of Michigan. Thank you so much for joining us today. We really appreciate your insight as always.
1: My pleasure, Marie. Thanks for having me on.
0: And we will talk again. You're listening to All Talk here on WJR.
2: 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I've been surfing here since I was a kid. Now, seeing my grandson out.
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7: I'm Ann Thomas. Congratulations to the 2026 Women Who Lead class. Julie Ishak, Michigan Medicine Chief Nurse and Operations Executive, leads 8,000 nurses, and she says nursing is a calling.
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5: In a town built on grit, there's one voice that cuts through the noise. 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Fearless, unfiltered, and impossible to ignore. It's JR Afternoon 2 till 4 on 760 WJR. 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Kick back with Lomas Brown and Anthony Bellino. 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
9: But there are plenty of critics. Fox's Mark Meredith has the presidential pushback on Truth Social.
10: These fools who think I haven't been tough enough on Iran when the stock market just hit a record high and oil prices are tumbling down are either jealous, bad people, or stupid. Make America great again. Now, the deal means an immediate end to the war, an end to the U.S. naval blockade.
9: The deal also eases sanctions and opens the Strait of Hormuz, the first ever ticker tape parade for the New York Knicks, who are the NBA champs.
11: It is a sea of blue and orange down here. Millions expected to line the streets of the Canyon of Heroes all the way up to City Hall, where there will be a ceremony at noon.
9: Fox's Tanya J. Powers, America.
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13: The Jeffries westbound off-ramp to the Davison has finally reopened after being closed for some time due to an earlier crash. Southbound on the Lodge at Chicago Boulevard, an accident blocking the left lane has traffic stop and go from Glendale. Also a crash on Dix-Toledo Highway at Sibley. Now, WJR Weather First from the Weather Channel. Cloudy, cool, and breezy today. A high of 71. Right now it's 66. Clear skies tonight with a low of 56. Sunshine for tomorrow with a high of 77. I'm Renee Vitale, WJR, Traffic and Weather First.
14: 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Chris Alberta from Principium. 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
0: A little breaking news here to start off this half hour. The Supreme Court today endorsed a marijuana user's challenge to a law that bars people who use illegal drugs from having firearms. The court said his constitutional rights to bear arms was infringed upon. It was a 9-0 vote. The court concluded that the government's invocation of the law fell afoul of the Constitution's Second Amendment when it was used against this individual from Texas. So that word coming out of the Supreme Court today. Also happening this hour, Knicks parade in New York City, the Parade of Champions taking place right now. They're just kicking off. There are about 10,000 police officers that have been deployed, law enforcement to work this parade route. They've got officers, of course, boots on the ground. They have drones, canines, SWAT, all trying to make this a very secure event. There are thousands upon thousands of people waiting for the parade to get started in earnest. They're just lining things up right now and getting started in New York City. So great day for them. The weather looks like it's cooperating as well. So the FBI is warning about a growing scam that uses in-person cash pickups. In-person cash pickups to steal money and fake cryptocurrency schemes targeting, you guessed it, older Americans in particular. Andy Arena is the executive director of the Detroit Crime Commission, and he is joining us this morning. Hello, Andy. Glad you could take a minute to talk with us. I'm hoping Andy is there. Uh-oh, we may have
8: Okay.
0: Ah, there you are. Oh, you're cutting in and out of us, Andy.
8: Oh.
0: All right, let's see how this goes. We might have you hang up and call back, but let's see what we've got going here, how well we do. So I know that you've been brought up to speed about this new scam that's being perpetrated on especially older people. I was kind of taken aback by the part of this that actually uses the there's in-person cash pickups involved here.
8: Yeah, this is more like it's part of a larger scam that's going on where they're targeting Americans. It's pretty sophisticated. I mean, they're using a lot of different platforms. It could be social media, texts, you know, unsolicited texts, but they're targeting people, and then they're basically trying to develop a relationship with you and kind of find out, you know, what are your strengths, what are your weaknesses. So with respect to older Americans, you know, probably one of the weaknesses is going to be, you know, their ability to transfer cash, to, you know, their knowledge of cryptocurrency and those types of things. So they make it easy for you, right? They just show up in person and take your money. So, you know, whatever's the easiest delivery method for you, that's what they're gonna do. So I think that the part about the in person, I think that really kind of goes hand in glove with targeting older Americans.
0: Yeah, but boy, I just think that brings up so many, a whole nother level of scary, if you will, that people actually turning cash over, meeting somebody somewhere, and then having them to turn over the cash. Again, talk about the points that these scammers use, if you don't mind, Andy. Talking about, first of all, starting with this sense of urgency, they make it seem like you've got to get this done now in order to, let's say, save your 401k or whatever it might be.
8: Yeah, so at the beginning, Maria, it seems like there's a little bit of patience on their part, you know, when they target you to try to get to figure you out a little bit, to learn about your strengths and your weaknesses. And then they turn that against you. And that's when the hard sell comes in, right? This sense of urgency. You've got to do this right now. You've got to make this investment. We're going to make it easy for you. We're going to meet you at a certain location, or we'll even come to your house. Give us your address. And, you know, that's really kind of where the hard sell. But so to me, it's kind of twofold. It's kind of this, a little bit of patience at the beginning, and then they come in with the closing hard sell when they think they've got you hooked.
0: We understand that once banks become suspicious of these transfers, they could block the transfers, right? And so that's obviously what precipitates the in-person transaction. But I was thinking about this, and I wondered, you know, so many banks are going with tellerless branches now that it used to be that, you know, when a bank teller would see their older customer coming in, maybe they've seen them come in for many years, and all of a sudden they're exhibiting a strange behavior of moving money around, that can alert this human bank teller that something is up. What are your thoughts about these bank branches going tellerless?
8: Well, I think that's one is a, you know, I see this, the scammers are always trying to stay one step ahead of us, right? And so, you know, the banks are really, really investing a lot of money into security, especially cybersecurity, right? So with the Detroit Crime Commission, I ACH a lot of money. We have a lot of vendors and a lot of customers that we're constantly ACHing money, right? So when I'm ACHing money, I'm getting the alerts all the time.
0: I mean, what is ACHing money? Tell us.
8: Well, like wire, like wire transferring money.
0: Wire transfers.
8: Yeah. So when I wire transfer this money to a vendor, I mean, invariably, I'm getting calls from their security people, right? So this is one way around it, right? If you can do this stuff in person, you're exactly right. I mean, the days of me walking into my Comerica branch and those tellers knowing me, you know, those days are long gone, right? Everything is ATM, as you're saying. It's basically, you know, there's no face-to-face transactions or less of them. So it's really more difficult. I said they have. The banks have invested a lot of money into the wire transfer security, the cybersecurity, because that's really where the scams have been happening. That's where the major losses have been happening. But the bad guys, hey, we'll get around it, right? We'll go back to the old ways. We'll go face to face and pick your money up.
0: It still seems unbelievable to me. Okay. What's your advice? You may have an older, aunt or your parents or a neighbor that you know, keep an eye on. What is your advice to people who are younger that have older people in their lives that they love and care for? What do we need to be watching for? What are some of the tips that we can employ?
8: Well, very years ago when my father was still alive, I had to do this. I went through this. It was obviously a little bit different. It was more the telemarketers at that time, right? Wasn't as much as the online.
0: Oh, yeah.
8: I went through this with my father. I mean, he was getting these telemarketers calling, and once you get on a list, they share the list, and they just, I mean, it's a constant drumbeat. So, you know, I almost had to kind of take over, right? The child becomes a parent, and I say, Dad, you know, what are these transactions in your bank account? What's going on here, right? So, he finally learned, like, he just hang up on them. But now it's just online. I mean, so really kind of keep an eye on what your parents are doing, what your older neighbors are doing, you know, who they're talking to. So these unsolicited texts, these too good to be true, you know, I'm lonely, the flattery, it's really even more difficult, Marie, now, because they're coming at you from so many different angles.
0: And there's also this element of older folks are not as savvy with technology as a lot of our younger folks are. I mean, you know, I'm not as savvy as my kids are. And sometimes I get taken aback, like, ooh, what am I supposed to do with that? I don't want to do the wrong thing. So they're intimidated by that. And I think that's a big reason why so many of them fall for this, is because they just, well, I don't want to do the wrong thing, so I'll just go ahead and do this, and then that'll take care of the problem. And they're not as savvy as our younger people are on, and I just think that works against them.
8: Yeah, look, Marie, I can't tell you how many times I have no pride left. How many times a day I ask my kids or my younger employees, hey, come in here, look at, what am I doing? What did I do? What did I hit? So I have no pride, but yeah, I mean, it happens. And I'm not a big social media guy. I'm on LinkedIn, but you even see it on LinkedIn.
0: Right.
8: You know, these unsolicited queries, they're coming hot and heavy.
0: Yeah, for sure. I love that, Andy. You have no pride, because that's how I feel. Like, hey, could you help me? Can you fix this for me? Oh, brother. All right. Andy Arena, Executive Director of the Detroit Crime Commission. The word is, keep an eye on the older people in your life. And if it seems too good to be true, or they're asking for an urgent action, ignore it. It's not going to be good for you. Andy, as always, a pleasure. Thanks for taking time to talk with us today.
8: All right. Thank you.
0: And when we come back, we're going to talk a little bit about having those kids home for the summer and what to do about all that screen time. We'll be right back.
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13: Southbound US 23 between Plymouth Road and 94. Right lane is closed for construction until 3 o'clock this afternoon. Westbound 94 between Rotunda and Wayne Road. Right lane closed there till tomorrow. Left lane is closed on eastbound 94 between Metro Parkway and North River Road till tomorrow as well. Now, WJR Weather First from the Weather Channel. Here's your forecast.
26: Below average temperatures here for the end of the week. Mix of clouds and sun. Breezy to windy out there today. Highs in the low part of the 70s. Mid-50s tonight. Sunny, breezy, milder. Middle to upper 70s Friday. From the Weather Channel, I'm meteorologist Ken Boone on 760 WJR, where Michigan comes to talk.
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0: June is Internet Safety Month, and if you're a parent, a grandparent, a caregiver, you know this can be a constant battle, wrestling those devices away from the kids. And with school out in the summer, kids spending more time online, this is something a lot of folks are concerned about. Audrey Lopez is a Google policy expert, and she joins us to chat a little bit about how to keep our kids occupied without the screens. Hi, Audrey.
27: Hi, good morning.
0: Hi, I was surprised to learn that the research shows that an average daily screen time has been on a rise. CDC reports 50% of kids under 17 average 4 hours or more on screen time. Now, I get the teenagers, but I always get worried when I see really small children playing with a screen or a screen in front of them.
27: Yeah, and it's a universal, I think, concern for parents,
0: yeah.
27: Right? We also
0: yeah.
27: see on our end that the searches for how to reduce kids' screen time is up by 900%, right? So it's a universal parental problem. I'm also a parent. So what we're here to tell you today is summer increased screen time, it doesn't have to be a battle. You know, there are conversations we can have with our kids There are, you know, family contracts we can create together to make sure that this is less stressful for all of us going into the summer months.
0: All right. So what are some of the concrete things that parents can do to divert kids' attention from screen time? Let's talk about younger kids first, and then let's get up. Sure. Let's talk a little bit about those pesky teenagers, because that could be a little tougher. We love our teenagers, yeah. But they could be a little more of a challenge.
27: We love the teenagers.
0: Yeah, yeah.
27: You know, so what we say over here at the company is, you know, we want to protect kids in the digital world, not from the digital world, right? So they are digital native. It is a part of their lives. That's not something that we, you know, can take away. But, you know, as a parent, we want to give you the tools and the resources to determine what's right for you, right? For a parent, maybe an hour of screen time is good. Maybe for another parent, only 30 minutes is enough, right? But that decision is ultimately yours and your family's to make. So what we, you know, when you say, what can we do? I think the first thing we can do is just sit around the dinner table and have a conversation. Come up with what we call as like a family contract or an agreement, whatever you want to name it, on what are the boundaries we want to set as a family this summer. And then at the company, we give you the tools to do that. So let's say you came together and you sat around the table and you're like, I only want you watching YouTube for an hour and a half. You as a parent can go into our settings and you can update that time. So that in an hour and a half, there's a on your screen, it'll pop up and say, it's time to take a break. Right. And now, now you've come up with these community guidelines together so that when that take a break reminder shows up on the screen, not a tantrum, you know, they're self-regulated because it was something they felt like they had a decision making in. They felt some sort of autonomy. So I would say that's kind of like the secret sauce, right? Is like, give them an opinion, make them feel like they're involved in this decision making. And obviously that's easier the older they are, to your point about teens, but I think it's a universal concern regardless of the child's age.
0: Yeah, and of course, I mean, this goes for so many things in life in general. If you let, at a very young age, if you help let your children make some decisions for themselves, and we're not telling you to let them rule the household, but to help them in, help them in the decision making. The decision is always yours, mom and dad. But if you let them, if you let them have that, a chance, you know, that actually develops great skill, great muscle memory. When you get older, you think, yeah, you know what? I can make this decision. I know how to do this. One other thing that I like about having the screen pop up and it says, you know, time to take a break. It takes mom or dad then is not the bad guy. They're not knocking on the door.
27: Exactly.
0: Right. Yeah. We hate that. We just hate that. So
27: totally. The onus is no longer on you, right? And it's something you agreed to together. And it's in my household, I've seen it work, right? Like my daughter's 6. And if I say, all right, TV's off, total tantrum.
0: Yeah.
27: So not regulated with emotions everywhere, but If she knows, okay, in 10 minutes, that screen's going to say it's time to take a break, then she doesn't feel defeated, right? She's like, okay, I knew this was coming. So yes, it is very good for self-regulation.
0: Right. Very true. So that is a very big thing. Also, parents can block sensitive search results, right? And mature content. If you don't want your kids looking at certain things, and we certainly don't, you can block that on your phone or on any other device.
27: Yeah, absolutely. So I'll give you two examples. On the Android end, which is like the phones, right, you can go in as a parent and you can set daily limits, or you can lock the device at night. Let's say at 9 p.m. you just want the phone to lock, or you can go and put time limits on certain apps. And the child can't bypass that because it's all protected by a PIN. And only the parent would know the PIN. So that's one example on the Android side. And then on the YouTube side, I would say we're very big on giving your child an age-appropriate experience. So if you have a child from 0 to 12, we recommend that they're only using YouTube logged in to YouTube Kids. It's a very curated experience with family-friendly videos. You can't leave comments. You can't direct message people.
0: Okay.
27: And that is specifically for our younger users. And then we have experiences as those ages progress. We have kids accounts. This is for our tweens. And then we have supervised experiences for like our 13 to 17 year olds. So if I could share this example that I just think brings it all home is Dr. Garth on our team. He's our head of public health. He's got three boys. He says, my 7-year-old can ride his bike to the corner. My 13-year-old can ride his bike around the block. My 15-year-old can ride his bike to school and back. He doesn't take away bike riding from anyone.
0: Right.
27: They all get to ride the bike. But how far they can go changes based on how old they are. And I think that analogy is exactly what we want folks to understand is it's not about taking their right to the screen away. It's about deciding what those boundaries and those parameters are and how far you want the kid to ride the bike, quote unquote.
0: And it's a good life lesson to self-monitor just in general. Audrey Lopez, Google policy expert. Thank you so much, Audrey, for joining us to talk about something that really can bedevil so many parents and caregivers during the summer months. Let's hope for a peaceful summer. Thank you, Audrey.
27: And thank you for having me.
0: You're very welcome. And once again, so parents also, by the way, should probably assess how much screen time they are actually employing, too. Audrey talked about being on, making these decisions at the dinner table with your kids. Very true. Keep in mind, parents, we also have to put our phones away. All right, we'll continue here on All Talk on WJR. We'll be back in a moment.
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3: 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Now imagine one creative force behind dozens of them. Not just a hit here or there, but a career stacked with iconic films. And it all started right here in Detroit. A kid who walked the halls of Mumford High School, the same school you might remember from Beverly Hills Cop? Yeah, the Mumford shirt Eddie Murphy wore? That wasn't random. That was a nod, a real one. Because before the premieres, before the red carpets, before Hollywood ever knew his name, Detroit did. One of the most successful producers in American film history, Michigan's own Jerry Bruckheimer.
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10: I'm Dave Anthony, Fox News. If they don't comply with a just-signed agreement with the U.S., War Secretary Pete Hegseth tells reporters in Belgium they are
11: prepared to restart if we need to. We prefer not to, but we are prepared and postured to.
10: And he says the U.S. military could blockade Iran's ports again in addition to the bombing. Hegseth is there for a NATO meeting where the war secretary told allies it's shameful they didn't help the U.S. with the war in Iran, calling on them to do more to secure their own region in Europe. This says President Trump faces criticism from both sides in Congress over the Iran deal. Democratic Senator Alyssa Slotkin tells MS Now it's worse than the Obama-era nuclear agreement the president canceled in his first term.
14: By a lot, by about $300 billion and a bunch of vague language. So I have a real concern.
10: Republican Senator Ted Cruz says history teaches that giving billions of dollars to theocratic lunatics who want to murder us is a bad idea. But the president insists Iran will get no American money and the deal will prevent Iran from getting a nuclear weapon. He posted on Truth Social this morning, the fools who think he hasn't been tough enough on Iran are either jealous, stupid, or bad people. We got a Supreme Court ruling this morning.
14: Whether or not you could go after someone who you discovered was a habitual drug user, in this case marijuana, and that disqualify them from owning or possessing a gun. The court has got a unanimous opinion, essentially. There are all kinds of factions and concurrences, but nobody's dissenting here, saying that the prosecution of this individual or going after this individual based on his drug usage and gun ownership violates the Second Amendment.
10: Fox's Shannon Bream, one of the five men arrested in the plot the FBI thwarted to attack the UFC event on the White House lawn Sunday night, goes to court today in Missouri. Daniel Eskridge.
15: Investigators tell Fox the alleged plan was to use drones with explosive to hit buildings near the event, which would force a mass evacuation, steer crowds towards a pre-staged sniper team. A, quote, second wave was allegedly planning to storm the White House gate.
10: That's Fox's David Spunt. 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
13: Born at Monroe Street, we have an accident in Wayne. Southbound US 23 between Plymouth Road and 94. Right lane closed for construction till 3 o'clock this afternoon. Right lane is also closed on westbound 94 between Rotunda and Wayne Road. That's in place until tomorrow. Now, WJR weather first from the Weather Channel. Cloudy, cool, and breezy today with a high of 71. Right now it's 68. Clear skies tonight and a low of 56. Sunshine tomorrow, high 77. I'm Renee Vitale, WJR Traffic and Weather first.
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0: And welcome back, everyone, on our Thursday morning. A little breaking news during the show this morning. The Supreme Court endorsing a marijuana user's challenge to a law that bars people who use illegal drugs from having firearms. The court said his constitutional right to bear arms was infringed upon. There was no equivocation on this from the court either. This was a 9-0 vote. The court concluded that the government's invocation of the law fell afoul of the Constitution's Second Amendment when it was used against Ali Daniel Hamani of Texas. So they are siding with the person who wanted to own a firearm, even though they were using illegal drugs. So that's an interesting court ruling today. Judge Gorsuch ruling that the ruling is a narrow one, which does not address broader issues raised about banning drug addicts from possessing firearms. So this was a narrow ruling as far as the court was concerned. The federal prosecutors had brought these charges after the FBI found a handgun during a search of this individual's home in 2022. The ruling authored by Justice Gorsuch does not invalidate the law across the board, but it does make it harder for prosecutors to invoke it, especially as it relates to casual drug users. In this case, this was a marijuana user who brought this challenge. Also last hour, we had a great conversation with Andy Arena, the executive director of the Detroit Crime Commission. The FBI is warning of a crypto scam using in-person cash couriers targeting seniors. The FBI warning about this scam, it's growing, that it uses in-person cash pickups to steal money in fake cryptocurrency schemes. Of course, this targets older, vulnerable adults. Investigators say the fraud begins with unsolicited messages on social media. That's how they contact. That's where the criminals pose as investment experts. They build trust. They kind of work this one. So they build trust over time. Andy Arena also talked about that's part of the key to the scam. Victims are directed to download apps or go to websites that appear legitimate, but the returns displayed are completely fabricated. Here's what he had to say about the scam.
8: Yeah, so at the beginning, Maria, it seems like there's a little bit of patience on their part. You know, when they target you to try to get to figure you out a little bit, to learn about your strengths and your weaknesses, and then they turn that against you. And that's when the hard sell comes in, right? This sense of urgency. You've got to do this right now. You've got to make this investment. We're going to make it easy for you. We're going to meet you at a certain location, or we'll even come to your house. Give us your address. And, you know, that's really kind of where the hard sell. But so to me, it's kind of twofold. It's kind of this, a little bit of patience at the beginning, and then they come in with the closing hard sell when they think they've got you hooked.
0: And Andy also telling all of us, if you have an older individual in your life, be sure to check in with them, ask them questions about, you know, whether they've gotten any calls or texts that may have been unusual. Just kind of keep an eye out for them on this. I know a lot of us, even, you know, I can get overwhelmed by stuff that happens with technology. So kind of have some understanding and some grace when you deal with individuals on this one. But do beware, that is a big scam the FBI is warning about. About 33 years since he claimed his first victim, the Gilgo Beach serial killer, Rex Huberman, sentenced to life in prison yesterday without parole as part of a court hearing that represented an end to this very, very long and sordid story. The killings of primarily young female sex workers on Long Island, New York. They took place between 1993 and 2010. Huberman was arrested in 2023, and earlier this year he pleaded guilty to 7 of the killings and admitted to an 8th. Family members of the victims who had waited years to confront the killer stood up. They spoke for their loved ones. It was very emotional, and they expressed disgust for Huberman, who in April admitted that he fatally strangled 8 women and then discarded their remains. And all the time that he was doing these crimes, according to law enforcement, he was living really a double life. He had a family on Long Island, a wife and 2 children. And he also was working in New York City as an architect. One of the stranger cases, crime stories that we've had in a very long time. We want to head out really quickly to check in with our sister station, WTKA in Ann Arbor. They're having a radiothon to raise money for the Charles Woodson Clinical Research Fund at the University of Michigan Health at the C.S. Mott Children's Hospital. We're happy to welcome Charles Woodson to WJR. Hi, Charles. Glad you could join us.
12: Hey, how you doing? Thanks for having me on.
0: Tell me about the Charles Woodson Clinical Research Fund at the University of Michigan. What sort of work are you researching there? What is the work that they do?
12: Yeah, so the Charles Woodson Clinical Research Fund provides seed money to research scientists. For ideas and innovative techniques and things that they have created, our seed money allows them to advance that forward and try to get it to a place where it is widely respected and able to garner more attention from places like the NIH and get more money for their ideas. So we kind of kick things off for people. So for research scientists, if you will. And so there's so many different things that have come out of it, like being able to preserve a heart for longer than, you know, the 10 hours, I believe, from someone who lost their life to get it to someone who needs it. They've been able to prolong that, I believe, from 24 to 48 hours, and that's come out of the Charles Woodson Clinical Research Fund. So it's those type of innovative abilities that they've come up with that the Charles Woodson Clinical Research Fund helps.
0: Why was this important to you? You put your name on this. Why this particular type of work? Did you want to make this your life work?
12: Man, I tell everybody it was born out of, Lloyd Carr, making sure that, his students, went up to C.S. Mott Children's Hospital during our planned days. Yeah. Felt like it would make an impact on us and wanted us to, really appreciate, what we had and what we were able to do every day, going out there and practicing, playing football, playing at the big house. That's all great, but there is, some people out there who are suffering who aren't able to do that. And so he wanted us to always have perspective. And I think it was born out of that. And so, circa 2008, 2009, I got a little bit more involved in terms of fundraising and providing awareness to C.S. Mott Children's Hospital and got heavily involved, and I've been involved in it ever since.
0: And again, our sister station, WTKA in Ann Arbor, is having a radiothon to raise money for the Charles Woodson Clinical Research Fund at the University of Michigan. Charles, I think it's interesting that so part of the money that's raised goes to lab infrastructure, like the building, but also to the recruitment and retention of these researchers. That's vitally important to the work that you're doing there.
12: Yeah, what's interesting about what you just said is it's one of the things I had to find out when I got involved as well, that it's much like recruiting, in football, and the fact that you recruit a player, but you also got to fight to retain that player.
0: Yeah.
12: It's the same thing with, with the hospital and these researchers. You want to get the best of the best. And you may get that person, but there's always somebody else, on a peripheral that is, they're like, hey, I like what that person is doing. I want them as well. So the money is it goes to a wide range of different areas and keeping the best researchers and doctors here is one of those areas as well.
0: I love how you associated that. You made the parallel to football, which is awesome because it's true. Charles Woodson, thank you so much for joining us to talk about this. God bless you for the work you're doing for all of us in this community. Our sister station, WTKA in Ann Arbor, holding their radiothon from 6 a.m. until 3 p.m., the Big 1050 WTKA in Ann Arbor. Please listen in. Please donate. Again, the Charles Woodson Clinical Research Fund. Thank you, Charles. Have a great and have a great day and raise lots of money, okay?
12: That's right. Yeah, thanks for having us on and allowing us to be a voice on your show to spread the word.
0: You got it. Anytime. All right, when we come back, we will be talking about the Oxford school shooting and how some parents there, parents of the victims, are not happy with members of the administration of the school there who are basically making a business out of what happened at Oxford. We'll have that story when we come back.
1: Chris Alberta of Principium recently turned My Retirement Unknowns into knowns.
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0: It was the early 1960s, and the sound was coming from a small house on West Grand Boulevard, Pittsville, USA.
22: Coming this month, Mark Snethkamp celebrates 100 years, and in July, another centennial, the National Cherry Festival in Traverse City, plus an America 250 Michigan-made salute to the Port Huron to Mackinac race. There's more coming all summer long. Don't miss a moment of it. America 250, Michigan made. Only from the great voice of the Great Lakes, 760 WJR.
24: I'm Ann Thomas. Congratulations to the 2026 Women Who Lead class. Denise Brooks Williams, Henry Ford Health Chief Operating Officer, says the hospital's Future of Health project in Detroit will be transformational.
25: We have the Motown Museum, yes, right, which is expanding right in front of us. So kind of a fully transformed corridor that's going to help the residents in that area.
24: Special thanks to University of Michigan Health, Von Voigtlander Women's Hospital, for supporting Women Who Lead. I'm Ann Thomas. Congratulations to the 2026 Women Who Lead class. Julie Ishak, Michigan Medicine Chief Nurse and Operations Executive, leads 8,000 nurses, and she says nursing is a calling.
26: It is a difficult job that these nurses are doing, and they do it with compassion, they do it with love, and they do it with purpose.
24: Special thanks to University of Michigan Health, Von Voigtlander Women's Hospital, for supporting Women Who Lead. I'm Ann Thomas. Congratulations to the 2026 Women Who Lead class. Denise Brooks Williams, Henry Ford Health Chief Operating Officer, says the Future of Health project is the new vision around Henry Ford Hospital.
25: Where we will have private rooms, we will also be able to have a new emergency department, new operating suites, a really tech-enabled environment.
24: Special thanks to University of Michigan Health, Von Voigtlander Women's Hospital, for supporting Women Who Lead.
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13: One accident on the roadways, that's Van Bourne at Monroe Street. Also, southbound US 23 between Plymouth Road and 94. Right lane is closed there till 3 o'clock this afternoon for construction. Westbound 94 between Rotunda and Wayne Road. Right lane closed there till tomorrow. Now, WJR Weather First from the Weather Channel. Here's your forecast.
2: Partly sunny, breezy, even windy at times. For us here today, highs in the low part of the 70s, mid-50s tonight. Breezy, milder on Friday, sunny tomorrow, middle to upper 70s. Chance of showers late Saturday and Sunday. Highs this weekend, mid to upper 70s. From the Weather Channel, I'm meteorologist Ken Boone on 760 WJR, where Michigan comes to talk.
28: Coming up at 2 o'clock on JR Afternoon, the UK has banned social media for kids under the age of 16. Is that something we should do here in the United States? What's been happening around the world where they've done this? All that and so much more, 760 WJR.

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2: Mond is particularly troubling to you and to other parents.
3: Well, basically, it's because she's using what happened at Oxford as a basis to build her professional career without acknowledging her failures in what happened at Oxford. I have no issues with her speaking about what happened and working to keep guns out of schools. I applaud that effort. But to do so without acknowledging her failures and the failures of the rest of the administration at Oxford, I think is disingenuous and is incredibly irresponsible.
2: Mm. Yeah, because and this, I know that the parents of these victims have have done this twice. They've sought to have her removed as a speaker from school safety conferences. So this is not the first time, because there's one that's coming up that I think is you take particularly exception to. So do
3: yes,
2: you?
3: She,
2: go ahead.
3: She's scheduled to speak at the Oregon. SRO conference. At the end of July.
2: Yeah. Do you personally feel that you've received justice in terms of the school system and what happened in Oxford? We know the parents in this case, the shooter, have all gone to prison. Okay, we know that. I'm talking about the school component of this. Do you feel that you've received justice in terms of that?
3: Absolutely not. There has not even been an acknowledgement that there was any wrongdoing by the school. The guidepost report, the independent report, came out very clearly, identified negligence across the board in the administration, across the school district, the school board. And the school and the board themselves have not acknowledged that. To this day, there's been no repercussions for any of the people named in there. In fact, the opposite. Some of the people have been were promoted into new positions to subsequently leave the schools. But yeah, absolutely not. There's been no acknowledgement by the school board, the state. Nobody's taken any action.
2: So what would justice look like for you personally, for you and your family, and for the other families in this case, when we're talking about the school and the school district?
3: I mean, at a minimum, for them to step up and acknowledge their mistakes, because you can't fix something if you can't discuss something, right? I mean, if they don't acknowledge that they made any mistakes, they can't fix the errors. Case in point, one of the reasons I'm so concerned about what Lamond is doing right now is she was basically an English as a second language teacher who was promoted into an assistant principal position, superintendent position, had no safety credentials, failed in that role. Do you think Oxford learned from that? No. Mm-hmm. Just the past few weeks, the superintendent has once again promoted somebody from within, from an assistant principal role, to be the safety director for Oxford Schools. He has no safety credentials outside of, you know, the normal activities of an assistant principal. So they've learned no lessons whatsoever.
2: Now, I know that there have been lawsuits that have been brought and so forth, and that you've really not had a lot of legal success in this. Where does all that stand? Do you plan any further legal action here? Do you and the other parents plan any further legal action?
3: Well, my cases are technically still on appeal.
2: Okay.
3: I have two cases, one against the Oxford School District, which is on appeal to the Michigan Supreme Court, and there is another suit against the Michigan State Police, which is also being appealed by the

0: by the state of Michigan to the Michigan Supreme Court.
1: Yeah, so there are still some outstanding court cases here. You know, Steve, I cannot imagine what it must be like after the utter devastation that you've had to go through and what happened in your family to watch as people are promoted that you feel had a role in, at least they had some culpability or had some role in what happened that day at Oxford. I can't imagine how painful that is for you.
0: It's been incredibly frustrating. You know, it took 3.5 years to force the Attorney General to start an investigation.
1: Yeah.
0: That was a year and a half ago. They've slowballed it, put minimal resources on it. She's leaving office here at the end of the year.
1: Yeah.
0: They've supposedly been investigating for a year and a half and still nothing.
1: Yeah, the frustration level here just has to be just overwhelming. What has brought you peace in the aftermath of losing your precious daughter, Hannah?
0: I would say one of the biggest things is working at Hannah's Garden, which is the memorial garden we established within Seymour Lake Park. Working there with the plants and with the kids coming out, you know, helping out weeding, things like that has been very therapeutic.
1: Yeah, and I'm sure that you continue to receive comfort and support from the community around you.
0: Yes, the community on an individual basis has been incredible. I have to admit, though, as a community, though, it's been disappointing with the lack of action and demanding change from the school, demanding change from the state. There's just a handful of people who speak up.
1: Yeah.
0: Everybody else is silenced or silenced.
1: Yeah, yeah.
0: They express outrage individually, but as a group, nobody stands up.
1: You want accountability. Steve St. Juliana, father of Hannah St. Juliana. Look, Steve, I lost a child. I'm in the club with you. We will continue to remember your daughter, your sweet, precious daughter, and the other victims here. That's what we can say to you today. We will be back in touch, Steve St. Juliana. The best of luck to you, and have a good afternoon. And we'll continue here on WJR.
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11: The president arrived back in Washington just before sunrise. He's likely happy to be home, but he is facing an avalanche of criticism from lawmakers in both parties who are not happy with his deal in Iran. The president says this was also about the economy. He posted around 4:30 this morning, "These fools who think I haven't been tough enough on Iran when the stock market just hit a record high and oil prices are tumbling down are either jealous, bad people, or stupid."
1: AAA finds gas dropped below $4 a gallon. The Supreme Court rules on guns and ganja, striking down a federal law banning gun possession for habitual marijuana users. It was the same law that was applied to the former president's son, Hunter Biden. 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
13: Westbound 96 before Beck Road in accidents taking up the right lane. That has traffic slow from 12 Mile. Van Bourne at Monroe Street, an accident there as well. Southbound US 23 between Plymouth Road and 94, right lane closed for construction. That's in place until 3 o'clock this afternoon. Now, WJR weather first from the Weather Channel. Cloudy, cool, and breezy today with a high of 71. Right now it's 68. Clear skies tonight and a low of 56. Sunshine moves in tomorrow with a high of 77. I'm Renee Vitale, WJR Traffic and Weather first.
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26: 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Once again, in for Kevin, Marie Osborne.
1: Nearly 4 in 10 parishes in the Archdiocese of Detroit ended the last fiscal year in the red. And this underscores the growing financial strain as church leaders try a major restructuring. Archdiocesan records show that about 39% of parishes posted deficits last year, with more than $18 million in parish debt, roughly $94 million in unfunded maintenance need. We are happy to welcome in Father Mario Amor, Executive Director of Parish Renewal for the Archdiocese of Detroit. Father Mario, so glad you could join us today.
28: So much for having me. Good morning.
1: I don't envy your job. Let me just start by just saying that. just I don't
28: pray for us.
1: Yeah, seriously, we do. Kevin Deets and I both talk about this a lot. When we're off air, just like, well, how do you weigh this? How do you weigh that? All these factors that have to go into these important decisions. But let's talk about some of the major reasons that parishes can find themselves in substantial debt. I think some people are surprised that that happens. Tell us how that may happen.
28: Yeah, I would say by and large this happens due to just caring for aging buildings and facilities. So, our parishes over time can have substantial savings, but, one roof costing $400,000 to $500,000, that can wipe things out really quickly. And so that's most often, we talk about the big three, roofs, parking lot, HVAC systems, especially as buildings age. These need to continue not only to be maintained but replaced, and oftentimes at a great expense to the parish.
1: I'm going to remain nameless, but there I had a priest friend who was a pastor at one of the big historic churches in the metro area, and he just said to me, "You have no idea how much of my day is taken up by that alone, the upkeep of the building, the maintenance." And he's no expert in that area. That's outside his purview. He was there to minister to the congregation. So I remember being very sympathetic in hearing that story. So talk a little bit about how having a high debt can impede the parish's ability to carry out its mission, really, which is not repairing a roof or repaving a parking lot.
28: Right. Well, it's that burden that kind of hangs over the parish's head. And so anytime any fundraising needs to be done, it's always, most of the time, going towards kind of repaying that debt, pay it down. And so that becomes an obstacle to really, being able to think beyond that, beyond this time when we'll have the debt paid and we can look at actual ministry. And so I think it can oftentimes, it is oftentimes just demoralizing to a community to think like all of our financial resources or anything above our normal offertory has to go to service these other things. And so it can impede the ability to be present in the community in different ways, or to really focus, like you said, on those ministries that help to develop and care for the spiritual well-being of our parishioners, and also material needs and things for people within the community that the Catholic Church is so proud to be able to do.
1: Yeah, very important part of the, just listening to you talk, it's very much like your own personal budget at home, if you've got a lot of outstanding debt somewhere and you're at just paying for that, you're not going to be able to do the other things that you'd like to do as your family, to have a family life. It's the same exact thing. I did not know about the troubled debt restructuring plan. I did not know what that was, and I'm just reading a little more about that. Can you explain that to us?
28: Sure. So at the archdiocesan level, we want to be sure that our parishes are strong, and that a parish, you know, is ministered to on the diocesan level with great care. And just because a parish has debt, you know, we want to be sure that they're able to continue to not only pay down the debt, but also to be able to provide some of those ministries, you know, that we were talking about earlier. So the Troubled Debt Repayment Program is a way in which the diocese works with a parish community to either, you know, continue to pay down a debt. So we call that a pay note. So we work to establish a program which is specific to the parish, or a plan to help them, you know, in time pay down their debt. So that's one part of it. Or if that's even too much of a burden for a parish community, we put it to what's called a held note. So the parish doesn't necessarily have to pay down that debt unless a building is sold or a parish is closed or merged. And then any of those proceeds would go to pay down the debt. But just talking about that, one of the things during the restructuring, you know, there's obviously a lot of skepticism out there. One of the pieces of false information is that when a building closes or a parish closes, that, you know, all that money goes to the archdiocese bottom line. And that's not the case. If there's a debt, that's repaid to the diocese. But any of those additional funds, they stay within the local community. So they either go, if a parish merges with another, to that new entity, or those funds go where kind of the majority of the people would go once their parish closes.
1: In the materials that I've read about the parish restructuring plans, one of them was that they would take some of these parishes, at least in this preliminary thinking, and make them into places to be used like for weddings or funerals or things of that nature. But I wonder, you know, you're still going to have the cost of upkeep, maintenance. You still have to have the HVAC right. system working, all that. How does that make sense in the scheme of things?
28: Yeah, so that's a good question. So what we want to be sure that in the restructuring, it's not a one-size-fits-all. So there are going to be places in the archdiocese, you know, where they can continue to pay those utility bills and upkeep for the buildings. If the parishes are still their single identities or maintain their identity, even if they might not be having regular weekend masses there, those funds that are contributed continue to support those buildings, structures, the parish life. But in some places, they're not going to be able to continue to do that. So it really depends on the need of that local community and their ability to be able to do those things.
1: You know what? We're almost out of time, but darn it, I'm going to get this question in here because I think it's so important. It goes to the crux, to me, of what's happening. The part of the problem here is that you don't have, people are not coming to Mass. People are not being members of their parishes in a vibrant way, in a participatory way. You're doing listening sessions on the parish finances, but how is the archdiocese dealing, targeting why people are not engaging with their parishes? Are you doing, I mean, we should have listening sessions on that. Why are people not returning to their parishes?
28: Yeah, and that's a part of kind of what we've been talking about in those sessions. A lot of it has to do with, you know, we're still on that uptick from COVID. People don't see that the necessity to engage or to support the parish in the same way. So we do have a specific kind of evangelization work stream where we address all of these different ways to continue to reach out and bring people back. But ultimately, we need, every Catholic needs to be those witnesses of their faith and that inviting, welcome to draw people in.
1: Father Mario Amor, Executive Director of Parish Renewal for the Archdiocese of Detroit. Like I said, might have the single toughest job around these days, but we appreciate your taking time out of your busy day to try to explain this. There's no end in explaining all of this to so many people who have, you know, this means this goes to their very core to so many people. Right. So thank you, Father. Right. We appreciate it. And we will pray for you. We will pray
28: thank
1: for
28: you.
1: All
28: You're very
1: of you.
28: Welcome.
1: All right. We'll continue here on WJR.
0: You've got to try the new TikTok diet.
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0: I just take blue-green algae.
4: You just have to eat kale. Kale, kale, kale.
0: I read you should put...
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13: Westbound 96 before Beck Road and accidents blocking the right lane. That has traffic slowed at 12 mile. Van Bourne at Monroe Street, an accident there as well. Southbound US 23 between Plymouth Road and 94. Construction's taking up that right lane. That's in place till 3 o'clock this afternoon. And westbound 94 between Rotunda and Wayne Road, right lane closed until tomorrow. Now, WJR weather first from the Weather Channel. Here's your forecast.
30: Mix of clouds and sunshine and breezy to even windy at times here today. Temperatures below average. Highs this afternoon, low part of the 70s, mid-50s tonight, lots of sunshine, breezy, middle to upper 70s tomorrow. From the Weather Channel, I'm meteorologist Ken Boone on 760 WJR, where Michigan comes to talk.
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1: Okay, the merchants that make up the downtown area of Lake Orion have been through it this year. A Mother's Day flood due to a water main break right before Mother's Day weekend wreaked havoc on what is one of the busiest restaurant days of the year, Mother's Day. So we wanted to bring in Lisa McLean. She's a congresswoman from the 9th District. She's visiting Lake Orion today. She's at the Lake Orion at the Irish Tavern. It's a really cute, innovative program called a Mother's Day Redo. Congresswoman McLean, thank you so much for joining us today.
2: Oh, thank you for having me.
1: You know what? A good friend of mine is the president and CEO of the Orion Chamber of Commerce, Joyce Donaldson. And
2: yeah,
1: and so
2: Joyce.
1: I've been keeping track, thanks to her, on what's been happening out there because, you know, this is, I know you love talking about Main Street America. This is it, right?
2: This is it. I mean, Mother's Day weekend was supposed to be one of the busiest weekends of the year for local restaurants and shops and communities. But obviously, with the tragic event of the water main breaking, that had to, you know, we had to shut down and nothing was open, which was a big, big hit to the local businesses in our communities, right? So we're doing a Mother's Day redo, and we're here at the Irish Tavern with Burge Young. But I think, you know, everyone talks about all the negative stuff all the time. This is an example of super positive stuff. This is an example of what strong communities do when local businesses get knocked down by circumstances really beyond their control. Neighbors step up and help them get back on their feet. And I mean, at the end of the day, that's a good story. We need to do more good stories like this. So
1: yeah.
2: Come on down to Lake Orion.
1: Yeah, absolutely. Because I just think it's awfully cute, too, that they do the redo for Mother's Day. Anybody who knows anything, anyone who knows anything about the restaurant business knows Mother's Day is the day that you really can make it or break it for really for your almost your year, really, in terms of what you can do. Is Berg there by any chance? I know he was.
2: He sure is.
1: Oh, we'd love. Oh, hi, Berg. Great you could join us.
6: How are you? Yeah,
1: hi.
6: Yeah, I'd love it. Thank you.
1: So you're the co-owner of Irish Tavern in downtown Lake Orion. Berg, why don't you tell us what happened when you saw this water main break and you saw your beloved business basically underwater?
6: Well, you know, we had 300 reservations for that day. And about an hour before we opened, and they were in three different sessions throughout the day. About an hour before we opened, the fire chief, police chief came in and said, you know, we're going to have to shut you down because of this, the water main break issue. And, it was pretty disappointing. We spent, instead of spending our day, you know, taking care of our customers and enjoying a great day with them, we ended up just having to make calls all day long and addressing it with each one of our customers. And everybody, all the customers, they were very gracious. They understood, you know, they all wished us well and if there's anything that they could do to help us. And so that went well with them. It's not like we lost customers. I'm sure nobody in this area did, but it was a significant disruption of everybody's business and a pretty big loss in revenue. That is one of the key days that I think restaurants and shops and things put into their business and kind of count on those sales. So that was difficult.
1: Okay. And not only did you miss the revenue from that day, you had inventory there. You had food that you had purchased ahead of time, right, to take care of your patrons.
6: Yeah, so, you know, a lot of that just becomes lost inventory. Because, you know, it is a bubble in sales, right? So you kind of have this extra inventory on hand just for that bubble. And when the bubble goes away, you still have it. And these are perishable items, right? It's not like a T-shirt or something like that where you can hold on to it for months. They perish in days and hours.
1: So, have you been a little amazed at how this idea for the Mother's Day redo has kind of taken off, and your customers are coming back into the restaurant?
6: This is a great community. I mean, this community really supports, but I think the leadership of the community has been very good. You know, Chris Barnett from the city side leading kind of the coming back after the water and giving everybody information as they went along. Matt Gibb and Police Chief Mark Adamson, you know, they were in constant contact with all the businesses down here so that, you know, even starting up, it was unknown what we needed to do. And there was a lot of customers for all the businesses that were a little apprehensive about coming back and when they could come back, and then the different procedures that we had to employ, safety precautions, right, that we had to employ that are outside of our normal business, you know, things to do, which are quite a bit. So, you know, as a community, I think everybody did a great job of bringing us back up to pace. You know, it was no one's fault that it was there. It was an issue that no one could have expected, I don't think. So so it's the way you recover, right? And this is just another idea that the community is employing to help recover. And
1: yeah.
6: So it's great. You know, everyone pulling together and working on, as you mentioned, working on positive things. And not doing the finger point thing, because that doesn't get you anywhere.
1: Berg Young, co-owner of the Irish Tavern in downtown Lake Orion. So here's your moment of free advertising. Tell us exactly where you're located, and people can come out and patronize your establishment and also other ones in the area. But tell us where you're located and what's the best thing on your menu.
6: So we're located at the corner of Broadway and Shagbolt, so it's 51 North Broadway is our address. We're right downtown in Lake Orion. It's right on the Strip. We're a fun place to come to, so we have a lot of entertainment throughout the week and a lot of specials, daily specials. But I would say probably the thing that most people would recognize us for is the Irish Boxties that we sell, which is like a potato pancake that wraps corned beef and sauerkraut and Swiss cheese, and it's delicious with our own sauce. So you got to try it if you come here. That would be a great thing to try.
1: All right.
6: But everything's good. So
1: yeah, of course, you know, everything's good.
6: I don't want to diss the other things that we have on the
1: I want to give the Congresswoman the last word here, Congresswoman McClain. It's got to do your heart good to be back with the constituents and really doing something positive in this manner.
2: You know, with all the negative that people talk about, we don't talk about the positive enough, and the resiliency of the residents in this community. It's just a sight to see. I mean, Mother's Day redo, come out, support the local communities, but you want to talk about some good news and some positive.
1: Yeah, absolutely.
2: It's definitely here in Lake Orion. So thanks for covering it.
1: Yeah. Congresswoman Lisa McClain, 9th District, thank you for being out there. Berg Young, co-owner of the Irish Tavern, downtown Lake Orion. Go on out today. Get a meal in downtown Lake Orion. Help them make up some of that lost revenue. Thank you both for joining
2: thank
1: us today.
2: Thank you.
1: Yeah.
2: Have a great day.
1: You too. And thanks for joining us today here on All Talk. I'm Marie Osborne, in for Kevin Deeds, Paul W. Smith. Coming up next on Focus. Have a great afternoon.
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16: Last night, 12.5 million barrels of oil went through the Strait of Hormuz. That is a high since the beginning of the conflict.
17: Vice President J.D. Vance talking to reporters at the White House a short time ago as tankers began passing through the strait. And just hours after President Trump and Iran's president electronically signed a deal intended to end the war, three Saudi super tankers loaded with millions of barrels of crude oil passed through the strait, a key test of global oil supplies. And with that, crude prices continued to slide. U.S. crude down almost 3% at $74.61 a barrel. Gas prices also following suit, falling to less than $4 a gallon for the first time since March. President Trump posting on social media, the oil is flowing, stock markets are soaring, prices are dropping. You're welcome. As for the military portion, Vice President Vance says the U.S. is honoring its side of the deal, as is Iran.
16: On the military side, the Iranians for the second night in a row did not shoot at any ships in the Strait of Hormuz. So far, they are honoring their end of the commitment.
17: And that deal is drawing criticism, though, from both sides of the aisle. Republican Senator John Cornyn and Democratic Senator Chris Coons expressing their concerns.
18: There's nothing to stop the regime from beginning to block the Strait of Hormuz again.
19: What a colossal strategic failure. Literally everything that President Trump said he was trying to accomplish with this war has failed to accomplish.
17: A Fox News poll shows the majority of Americans don't believe Iran will stick to the deal. And the Supreme Court rules in favor of a Texas man who says it's not a crime for marijuana users to have guns. Unanimous decision, justices ruled that the law barring guns from anyone who uses drugs illegally violates the Second Amendment. 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
1: Good Thursday to you. It is the 18th of June. That's right. Already June 18th on this Thursday afternoon. May I be of the first to say good afternoon to you as you're on your way to making each and every day count. Each day is a gift. We don't know how much QTR we have. We know that. Quality time remaining. So make the most of what you do have. And you do have this if you're hearing me right now. Meanwhile, I want to thank you for choosing to be an important part of the best and brightest audience in all of radio. And don't just take it from me. Take it from the Michigan Association of Broadcasters, from Ann Thomas on down. All of us work very hard, specifically on this program, for relentless positive radio. But we all work very hard at WJR to provide you the information, the entertainment, and the companionship. So that's why I say happy birthday to you. You always have somebody to say happy birthday to you. Me. And you celebrate it with some pretty good people. Like, how about Paul McCartney? How old do you think Paul McCartney is today, Mr. Parson?
2: I'm going to guess 81.
1: 84.
2: Okay, that's I was close.
1: Good guess. It's a very good guess. My little Vivian Burns, our first grandniece. Is that, am I saying that right? Yeah, because they asked if, how would I like to be a great uncle? And I said, well, I thought I was a pretty good uncle already.
2: But right, I was going to say great, yeah, great niece, but
1: great
2: I
1: niece.
2: Think it's
1: Vivian
2: a matter of.
1: Burns is 11 today? Is that possible?
2: Wow.
1: I think she's 11 already. Time does fly. And then Kim's brother Scott and his wife Sue, Scott and Sue Derry, who are going to come and visit us soon, are celebrating their anniversary today. So happy anniversary to Scott and Sue Derry, who live up there in upstate New York, around in there. Mike Parsons is our executive producer. Danielle Mason, the queen of the switches. I don't see Danielle, but she's there.
2: Yeah. Go ahead, Danielle.
1: They took the camera away, or...
3: They did some messing around. The camera.
1: Maybe they sold the camera.
3: No, it's just sitting up there, and we don't know how to turn it on because it's not plugged in. And to plug it in, you have to go underneath the board, and you have to go behind. Well, it's not worth it.
1: That's too bad. That's unfortunate. But, you know, they didn't know because they don't listen. Anyway, and Rich Luzinski, who keeps track of the WJR traffic and weather first. Now, the Vice President, J.D. Vance, has been having a press conference forever, it seems. I don't know if we should be carrying this or not. It's like in the middle or near the end. I don't know if picking it up now.
2: I'm all press conference data after yesterday. We'll keep an eye on if anything comes out after.
1: All right.
2: He's probably relieved, though, that he doesn't have to fly to this signing ceremony on Friday because they just did it remotely.
1: Yeah, and so he can't be held responsible. The president made a joke that if it works out, he would take responsibility and credit, and if it didn't work out, he would blame JD.
2: Right.
1: That was a joke, but people brought it up in the press conference like it was a serious thing. And he then made a joke, and no one laughed. They said, I understand that, he said, I understand that some of you are complaining that I don't have the experience to go into dangerous territory with people who are, angry and going to go up against me and go give us a hard time. He says, I was just on The View yesterday. There was not a peep.
2: That is a funny line.
1: It was a very funny line.
2: And I guess it went okay on The View.
1: He said that whatever the woman is
2: Joy
1: I used
2: Behar.
1: To work with, Joy Behar, which she's just a miserable person. But anyway, I used to work with her. So, but he said, Joy Behar loves me now. Now, he may have been overdoing it.
2: Yeah.
1: I have no idea, but from what I saw, and I just saw bits and pieces of it, it looked like it went well.
2: He said, and I forgot who he was talking to, but he said, I was expecting them to be totally vicious. They were just a little bit vicious.
1: I didn't hear that.
2: But he said Joy Behar said in the commercial break, you know, you're not that bad for a Republican. So I think we're seeing, you know, if Trump and Mondani can be friends, then Joy Behar and J.D. Vance can be friends.
1: Yeah, why not? We should all be friends, and we should all be working together to make America better. and to be as good as it can be. And I'm, unfortunately, I don't think a lot of people are doing that. And in New York right now, of course, besides having a spectacular parade, which they're doing, you know, their victory parade in New York for the Knicks, there's also a bunch of talk about electing different people. And the people who are getting all of the supports, apparently, supposedly, are these Democrat socialists. Is that what they call the communists now? Democrat socialists?
2: Yeah, or maybe just socialists.
1: Okay. So they're getting all the attention. They're like, that's who's going to get elected in New York and in Washington and in a variety of places. So maybe that story the other day that I lamented that many doubt U.S. will last another 250 years. Heck, it may not last another 5 years.
2: Yeah.
1: I don't know. Well, here's one of the... Go ahead.
2: I was going to say it is New York. I mean, they are...
1: Well, Washington, D.C. also apparently is lining up to elect a Democrat socialist or whatever they try to... pretty it up
2: right
1: without saying a socialist or a communist,
2: right?
1: Because socialism and communism has been tried a number of times and it doesn't work. Find a place where it worked and say, oh well, we can take a look at that and figure that one out, but it hasn't worked, so you can't. Anyway, you know what I'm loving about America hosting the World Cup?
2: What's that?
1: The number of people from around the world who are talking about how much they love America and how surprised they are at how great America is. Because they said, they actually put in their own words, you know, if you pay attention to the media, you think all these bad things about America, but America's fabulous. We love the food that you mentioned, the ranch dressing.
2: Right.
1: We love Walmarts. There's so much abundance and it's so beautiful. The beaches, one Australian guy saying, the beaches are every bit as good as the beaches we have in Australia. And they're known for their beaches in Australia. So it's a nice shot in the arm.
2: Yeah.
1: I just wish that some of the politicians representing various people in the country, some of the liberals, could love America as much as the visitors are.
2: Yeah, I mean, there's a lot of perks to being an American. And do you see what's happening in Boston, Paul?
1: I didn't. What's happening?
2: The Scottish football fans, they're partying too hard.
1: I saw that. And then Americans are going, come on, Boston, come on. You can't run out of beer. You're Boston, for God's sakes. But yeah, they're having such a good time. It's crazy. It's just crazy. Keep your fingers crossed. Let's get through this fabulous this parade without any knuckleheads causing trouble.
2: It's making me nervous.
1: I got to say what I got to say. And that'll be just great. It'll be another feather in our cap, and all these people who are in America and loving America. I always have said, I used to say it all the time, that the people who love America the most are the immigrants who come here and have lived somewhere else and say, you guys have no idea how great you have it. And I always would say, yeah, because so many of these kids growing up were so spoiled and handed everything, they had no idea what they have. And that's still true now that those punk kids are punk adults, and many of them, unfortunately, have become politicians. Be that as it may, Relentless Positive Radio is what we're planning on right here in Focus on WJR, wishing you a great Thursday, June 18th, heading into Father's Day weekend. Stay with us. You know, they love our air conditioning, too. I heard one of these statistics about the number of people who die in Europe from the heat, more than from gun violence. The heat. So don't take your air conditioning for granted. 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
2: We've got an accident blocking your right lane on I-96 westbound before Beck Road. That's causing stop-and-go traffic from 12 Mile. Another wreck on I-96 westbound at Wixom Road. You're slow from Beck Road. 8 Mile at Hubble Avenue. We have an accident there. Some slow traffic on I-94 eastbound between the Lodge and Mount Elliott Street. And another wreck blocking your right shoulder on I-94 eastbound after Connor Street. Now WJR weather first from the Weather Channel. A mix of sun and clouds today and windy, a high of 72. Right now it's 70 degrees, some clouds for this evening, clear skies for the overnight, a low of 56, mostly sunny Friday with a high of 77. I'm Rich Luzensky, WJR Traffic and Weather First.
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All righty. Peter Meyer is here, former congressman and Army veteran. We like to hear his opinion as he weighs in on things of great importance, and this is pretty doggone important. By the way, I'm not seeing screaming headlines that gas is below $4. Just thought I'd mention that. Interesting, isn't it? Well, no, it's very predictable. But the Trump administration has remotely signed a memorandum of understanding.

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2: As well as paving the path and setting a shared vision of what the broader strategic potential could be. And so if you think of where we are right now in this conflict and the one piece of leverage that the Iranians have, you know, has been their willingness to shut down the Strait of Hormuz, which has roiled global energy markets. It's, you know, caused gas to go $1.50 higher than it would normally be here in the U.S. But what it also did, and not only because, you know, the Iranians were dependent on things going out, but it also led to then the blockades of Iran by the U.S. Navy. So what we have here, very limited, is essentially Hormuz for Hormuz. You know, we let things go back in, they let things go out. That's where we are. Then we have room to talk and have broader conversations. You know, I think a lot has been made about, you know, oh, there's 10 billion here, 300 billion there. The 300 billion is the pot of gold at the end of a rainbow that's going to require some very painful concessions politically on behalf of the Iranians, if they're even willing to make it, if that's even possible. And the other funds in the short term, you know, are not U.S. funds. It's not things that are being released on our side. I think the expectation is that that would be coming from the United Arab Emirates, which, for the record, hadn't seized those funds until after Iran started bombing Dubai and Abu Dhabi. So these are Iranian funds that were frozen in banks, not prior to the war, but after they started attacking the Gulf. So
3: good
2: just
3: point.
2: Again, putting that all in context, the Iranians have probably suffered anywhere from $500 billion to $1 trillion in economic damage as a result of this conflict. No serious analyst is looking at the unfreezing of funds in the Emirates as really moving the needle at all. It's more of a show of good faith, which you're going to have to do with this trust building to get to where we need to go.
4: And it's good that you point out, Peter Meyer, former congressman, Army veteran, this is a memorandum of understanding. It's a first step. I know most people were kind of believing that Friday there was going to be some kind of a big announcement and this was going to be the final agreement and that's that, when these things always take time. Now, I will say we were led to believe, because the way it was discussed, no one can blame us for thinking it was all going to come to a conclusion on Friday, which is not going to be the case, we know. But the thing that we do need to remind people about, and the press will not do this, is that the $300 billion is not from us. It's releasing their own money that we locked up, unless I'm mistaken, Peter.
2: Well, and again, nothing that the U.S. has locked up, at my understanding, none of that is on the table in this first iteration and this first go around. It's more, you know, there's other parties here from the Gulf, some of which was, you know, Iranians were using Emirati banks. And so they just, okay, we're freezing your accounts because you're bombing Abu Dhabi and Dubai.
4: Right.
2: Understandable. You know, this is essentially saying, you know, parts of the region are kind of stepping back from that brink, you know, but it's coming under, it's dovetailed within the broader initiative that the U.S. is leading. And to be very clear, I think if there was any hope or possibility that continuing the status quo, you know, for another week, 5 weeks, 5 months would lead to a significant change, you know, we wouldn't see what we're seeing. But the reality is we tried one effort. Now we're making a shifting position. We're taking a different tact. Can you trust the Iranians? No. Do they have any reason to trust Donald Trump? No. You know, you can place a lot of stock in the fact that, if anything else, President Donald J. Trump does not like to look like a loser. This is something that is very important to him. He is a winner. I'm not going to affect his accent, but that is something that comes out of his mouth all the time. But where we get to with this 60-day pause, which likely will be extended and repeated, is we have an opportunity to, again, crater global oil prices, refill onshore and offshore oil supplies, refill our own strategic petroleum reserve, create some relief in the global energy markets. You know, the Iranians are going to see some relief too. I think the idea that they will automatically benefit more than the rest of the world from the reopening of the Strait of Hormuz, I just do not think is analytically supported.

0: But this, there's nothing that we could do today that, should things fail, we will not be able to do 2 months, 6 months, or a year from now, or in my own assumption and estimation, you know, probably the week after the midterm elections in November.
1: Oh, boy. You know, we're with Peter Meyer. The fact of the matter is that the big push before this MOU or this, you know, the memorandum of understanding, the big push was always about nuclear prevention. We're going to prevent them from ever having a nuclear weapon, et cetera, et cetera. Clearly, the most important thing that we're hearing now that's coming out is all about opening the Strait of Hormuz and the fact that all of these countries, including ours, I guess, need the oil. And that's like the most important thing that's coming out. It's almost as if the nuclear thing is on the back burner by saying, well, it's covered by a mountain, they can never get to it, and we've got cameras on them to make sure they don't try.
0: Oh, but I will say, they're making commitments. They said that they would neither procure nor develop. That was also in the MOU. I think we treat that as the baseline standard. It is necessary, but it's not sufficient. Sufficient is going to come in when we say, okay, enough support for these violent proxy groups like Hezbollah, you know, the ballistic missiles. All right, we're going to rein that in. Like, let's make sure that the Iran that we saw in early to mid-February is never able to reconstitute in its same form and attack not only, you know, the United States' forces, but also other peace-loving countries throughout the region.
1: From your lips to God's ears, let's hope that that really can happen. And no one can blame anybody for standing by and watching and hoping and even praying, but not believing completely, because after all, it is Iran and we've dealt with them for years. So, and they've unfortunately lied most of the time that there's ever been any kind of an agreement. So let's hope this time it isn't a lie, or that whatever we do come up with is sustainable and that we can keep it going. Peter Meyer, former Congressman, Army veteran, God bless you. Thanks for your thoughts.
0: Always a pleasure, sir. Thank you for having me on.
1: 1229 WJR. 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
10: 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Do this today. You've been thinking about it. You will be so glad you do it if you do it today and you wonder why you didn't do it sooner. 1235 with Paul W. J.R.
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10: And we welcome in Nolan Finley, editorial page editor for the Detroit News, co-author of The Civility Book, a guide to building bridges across the political divide that Nolan wrote with Stephen Henderson, with Lynn Gallagher. There's new polling. Mr. Mitchell is out there again. Mitchell, Steve Mitchell, Mitchell Research and Communications. And in the polling, apparently the record shows that Jocelyn Benson is leading is leading the Republicans for the field for governor. Mike Rogers leads Stevens and McMorrow, but trails El Sayed. I'm going to let Nolan make sense of all of this Mitchell Research and Communications, the great polling company that is out there and has been with us for years. Hello, Nolan.
8: I mean, you probably should ask Steve about the details. I mean,
10: yeah, I would have. You know, had I jumped on this earlier, I would have booked Steve to come on and tell us first. But we appreciate that you go through these things and make sense.
8: Yeah. Well, I mean, much of it makes sense to me. I mean, I think if you Benson's pretty much solidified the Democratic vote. I mean, she didn't have much of a point of an opponent, although I'm impressed with the sheriff from Genesee County who's running against her. He's a solid guy. But still, she's getting all the attention on that side. And on the Republican side, you still got four people banging it out. So I would expect her to have a lead until Republicans identify a single candidate. On the Senate side, I mean, if you look at this, Abdul is the only one who has a passionate base, a group of voters who are very, very excited about his candidacy and about voting for him. Again, we'll see how that shapes out as we get closer to the priority, but you've got a lot of people in the Democratic Party who are just wild about Abdul. And as we've been interviewing congressional candidates over the last couple of weeks, there's a decided shift in that party towards the democratic socialism that Abdul represents. I have almost every race, there's a Democratic Socialist of America on the Democratic side of the ballot.
10: Oh, boy. It came here sooner than I thought it might, because we know that obviously is what's happening in New York, and now I hear it's happening in Washington, D.C., and now it's happening here, too.
8: Sweeping the Democratic Party, and it'd be interesting to look at how voters react to that. I mean, the prevailing wisdom right now is that, you know, it's Trump who's driving this election and opposition to or support for Donald Trump. But I think if this socialist message keeps being spewed by Democratic candidates, that may take priority in this election. That scares a lot of people, as it should.
10: How do we get that point across? You say that, and it's true. It scares a lot of people, as it should. How about the people who are not scared and who are embracing this? What do we say to them?
8: Well, I mean, socialism is always a seductive promise until you look at what it leads to. And generally, it leads to much costlier government, higher taxes, and a repressive regime. I mean, that's the history of socialism.
10: But Nolan, it's not you and me and others just saying that. The proof.
8: No.
10: The proof is there. The proof is in the pudding. I say to you, Democrat socialists who aren't listening to me, but I say, show us where it's worked anywhere in the world and any time in history, and they cannot come up with a way. So what makes them think this time it's going to be different?
8: Well, again, everybody is looking for, you know, the easiest way, and they think, gosh, we elect a guy like Abdul, and he's going to give us Medicare care for all, and he's going to give us, you know, free child care, and he's going to give us free this and free that, and, you know, those nasty billionaires will pay for it. Jeez. And you hear a lot of that kind of rhetoric. Well, we'll just tax the billionaires. We'll save Social Security by taxing the billionaires. You know, we'll pay for health insurance by taxing the billionaires. Well, sooner or later, the billionaires are going to run out of money, and then what?
10: Yeah. What was the old expression? If you rob Peter to pay Paul, soon there won't be any Peters around. I can't remember exactly how it went, but
8: that
10: sums it up pretty well.
8: It does. And
10: I don't understand how people can't figure that out.
8: But they buy it, and for every spending proposal, you know, the question, how will you pay for it? It's always tax the rich, tax the rich. Well, you can tax the rich at 100% rate, which I think some folks think that's what fair share means, and still not come up with enough money to wipe out this deficit.
10: I just hate to have to go through learning that again, or watching people learn that along the way, because it will be a very painful time in America. And for some, they say it's already a painful time in America, and I'm sorry about that. What I love, I'll leave you on an up note, Nolan, the thing I'm loving the most about hosting the World Cup is all of these people from all of these different countries singing the praises of America, unlike most politicians on the left and liberals. Yeah. They don't even see the same America that these people come in with fresh eyes living elsewhere and say, wow, America's fabulous.
8: Still the greatest place on earth. And I think we should remember that as we celebrate its 250th birthday. You can focus on all the things America's gotten wrong in its history, all the warts, but it's done a hell of a lot of good things too, great things, and still is. And, you know, they got people in the world who recognize that.
10: Absolutely. Nolan Finley, editorial page editor for the Detroit News, co-author of the Civility book, A Guide to Building Bridges Across the Political Divide, must-have reading, by Nolan and Stephen Henderson with Lynn Gollender. Thank you, Nolan.
8: Thank you,
10: Happy,
8: Paul.
10: By the way, it's already Thursday, so I'll say it to you. Happy Father's Day coming up.
8: And to you, too, Paul.
10: Thank you, Nolan. It is at 1243 at WJR. How's your roof? 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
6: I'm Ann Thomas. Congratulations to the 2026 Women Who Lead class. Denise Brooks Williams, Henry Ford Health Chief Operating Officer, says the Future of Health Project is the new vision around Henry Ford Hospital.
7: Where we will have private rooms, we will also be able to have a new emergency department, new operating suites, a really tech-enabled environment.
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6: I'm Ann Thomas. Congratulations to the 2026 Women Who Lead class. Denise Brooks Williams, Henry Ford Health Chief Operating Officer, says the Future of Health Project is the new vision around Henry Ford Hospital.
21: Where we will have private rooms, we will also be able to have a new emergency department, new operating suites, a really tech-enabled environment.
6: Special thanks to University of Michigan Health, Von Voigtlander Women's Hospital, for supporting Women Who Lead.
0: Never miss
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19: The moment new information is released, some people rush to certainty. 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
19: None of this means we should be hostile toward the Chinese people or Chinese Americans who contribute enormously to the United States. This is about the actions of the Chinese government and the very real national security concerns raised by intelligence and law enforcement officials.
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3: 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We've got some slow traffic on I-94 eastbound between I-96 and Shane Street. I-96 westbound between 12 Mile and Wixom Road. They're still cleaning up the aftermath from that earlier accident. We've got some residual backups there and some construction blocking your right lane on US 23 southbound between Plymouth and I-94. That's going to wrap up by 3 this afternoon.
11: Now WJR weather first from the Weather Channel. A mix of sun and clouds today and windy. A high of 72. Right now it's 70 degrees. Some clouds for this evening. Clear skies for the overnight. A low of 56. Mostly sunny Friday with a high of 77. I'm Rich Luzensky, WJR traffic and weather first.
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10: Sean Mann, co-owner of DCFC, that's the Detroit City Football Club, is here. This is... Sean, you must be having a blast with the World Cup being here and everything going on.
14: There is a lot going on these days. It's pretty exciting times for the sport, for sure, without a doubt.
10: I don't know if you remember the name Roger Faulkner, but he has written a book called You Can't Get There From Here, My Soccer Journey from Derby to Detroit. He used to be on with J.P. McCarthy all the time, pushing soccer back in, got the 94 games here, and continues to keep pushing soccer. So I know he's in his glory. You must be in your glory. Now, you've had a little bit of a setback, not that unusual, but you had to reset when you're going to be able to open your new stadium. Tell us the very latest on that.
14: Yeah, I mean, we just opened our preview center just a couple blocks away from the stadium site. And with that, you know, we've just reoriented towards the 2028 opening, beginning of the season there. You know, no any big item, just a lot of little things in any construction project, and wanted to make sure we were able to open it and deliver a stadium right way, properly from day one. And so... Yeah, things keep moving forward every day, you know, it's an exciting project to bring to fruition here.
10: Yeah, and I understand you already have people buying tickets in advance.
14: Yeah, we launched our deposits back end of last year, and we've already have over 6,000 deposits placed for new
10: season
14: stadium.
10: Ticket deposits in advance like that for a place that holds 15,000 seats. That's pretty cool.
14: Yeah, no, the enthusiasm support, you know, is tremendous. You know, we've enjoyed that from day one with this club for the last 15 years. I mean, it's one of the most unique stories in American pro sports, to be honest, right? And every time we've taken another leap and taken on a new challenge, you know, the community's rallied around us. And, yeah, this is our biggest chapter yet, without a doubt.
10: The World Soccer Celebration watch parties that you have are pretty famous in their own right. Tell us about them.
14: Well, you know, with the World Cup going on, you know, we partnered with DDP, Downtown Detroit Partnership, in Campus Martius last Friday for a first U.S. game and had a packed house, capacity crowd, over 5,000 people down there. And with the next U.S. game tomorrow, 3 o'clock, we're doing another watch party, and fortunately to say, it's already sold out, so it'll be a capacity crowd again. And then even tonight we're doing a watch party down on Bagley in Southwest Detroit in Mexican Town for the Mexico match. And we even had about 500 people turn out for that last week. So, you know, it's an exciting time. You know, the world's the largest sporting event here in America, and it's a way to bring that kind of enthusiasm here to Detroit.
10: Sean Mann, co-owner of DCFC, Detroit City Football Club. How did you come up with Friendly the Polar Bear as the team's mascot?
14: You know, everything about this club in many ways is DIY, right? Like, we started out with our girlfriends and our wives mowing the field at Cass Tech with us and selling tickets. And, you know, when it came to having a mascot, a friend of ours, when we first started up, he found a polar bear costume on in a trash heap on the side of the road, and we adopted it. And for 15 years now, you know, it's been a part of our match days. And many, many interns have been stuck sweating in that thing over the years, and it's a kind of a part of our identity.
10: As if you didn't have enough lore being found at the side of the road in a trash heap, then it was stolen recently. Out of a DCFC staffer's car, but luckily somebody found it and a good Samaritan returned it. So that's the good end of the story there. But it adds to the lore, doesn't it?
14: It was pretty amazing. Unfortunately, yes, the staffer had the car broken into, and the hockey bag that had Friendly in it was taken. And, thankfully, Paws and Rory and Hooper and the whole fraternity of mascots in town put out the word. And somebody called us on Sunday afternoon and told us that they saw a polar bear costume in a vacant lot on the north end. And we were able to save Friendly.
10: Friendly's going to be there in person or in bear at a doubleheader at Keyworth Stadium in Hamtramck this Saturday.
14: The men are playing at 5 o'clock. That game's nationally broadcast on ESPN2. And then after that at 8 o'clock, the women's team plays. So, our annual kind of men's women doubleheader, big festival of soccer, a day after World Cup watch party, just a lot of positive, fun activities going on. And, couldn't ask for more.
10: Well, I'm thrilled for you. I know that this has been going on for a very long time. I'm thrilled too that that many people care so much about a little polar bear that loves soccer, and that it lives on as well. And the good news is that with the usual kinds of delays, you're going to get that new stadium open not in 2027, but now the spring of 2028. Sometimes good things are worth waiting for, right, Sean?
14: Yeah, it's exciting seeing it come to fruition, and the Preview Center. Opening up, it's an opportunity for people to come take a look and see, models of the stadium and a replica of one of the suites. And, I think we're delivering a truly unique venue for Detroit and that's representative of the community, and it's exciting to bring it to life.
10: It's all good. Sean Mann, co-owner of DCFC, Detroit City Football Club. We continue with Paul W. at JR.
15: 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You may want to stop eating the following foods immediately. Broccoli, kale, bean sprouts, blueberry.
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16: Coming this month, Mark Snethkamp celebrates 100 years, and in July, another centennial, the National Cherry Festival in Traverse City, plus an America 250 Michigan-made salute to the Port Huron to Mackinac race. There's more coming all summer long. Don't miss a moment of it. America 250, Michigan made. Only from the great voice of the Great Lakes. 760 WJR.
6: I'm Ann Thomas. Congratulations to the 2026 Women Who Lead class. Denise Brooks Williams, Henry Ford Health Chief Operating Officer, says the Future of Health Project is the new vision around Henry Ford Hospital.
21: Where we will have private rooms, we will also be able to have a new emergency department, new operating suites, a really tech-enabled environment.
6: Special thanks to University of Michigan Health, Von Voigtlander Women's Hospital, for supporting Women Who Lead.
3: Hi, I'm Dave Lorenz. 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
6: I'm Ann Thomas. Congratulations to the 2026 Women Who Lead class. Denise Brooks Williams, Henry Ford Health Chief Operating Officer, says the Future of Health Project is the new vision around Henry Ford Hospital.
21: Where we will have private rooms, we will also be able to have a new emergency department, new operating suites, a really tech-enabled environment.
6: Special thanks to University of Michigan Health, Von Voigtlander Women's Hospital, for supporting Women Who Lead.
24: Not happy. I'm Carmen Roberts, Fox News. The U.S. and Iran have signed an agreement to end the war, but Israeli Prime Minister Netanyahu is distancing himself from that deal, which he was not party to. Vice President J.D. Vance responding at a White House press conference a short time ago.
25: That's not reflective of the conversations that I've had with him, but maybe he's saying something to somebody else that he's not saying to me.
24: Israeli leaders point out the interim deal does not resolve any of the war goals declared by the U.S. and Israel because it delays discussion of Iran's nuclear program. But the vice president says,
1: if I was in the cabinet of the Israeli government, I might not be attacking the only powerful ally that I have anywhere left in the entire world.
24: And adding,
1: the problem for Israel is not Donald J. Trump. And anybody in Israel who thinks their biggest problem is the president of the United States needs to wake up and smell the reality of the situation.
24: And the vice president also told reporters the U.S. Navy has allowed more than a dozen ships to the Iranian ports after lifting a blockade, and tankers are sailing through the Strait of Hormuz again. And with that, crude oil prices are down about 2% at $75 a barrel. And one of the five suspects in the terror plot against the UFC Freedom 250 event at the White House was in court today.
7: Five are behind bars, authorities looking for more, given that they discovered a group chat with 23 people currently in custody facing those charges. Tyson Proper from Ohio, Brian Roa and Michael Thomas from California, Daniel Eskid from Missouri, who appears before a judge for a detention hearing this morning, Abraham Alvarez from Nebraska, who overstayed his visa in 2001.
24: Fox's David Spunt at the Justice Department. Investigators say the men plan to use drones to attack the event and use snipers to shoot fleeing audience members. 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
9: How did I lose weight? And I did. Lean, right here. I did. I love this stuff. Listen, Brickhouse Nutrition been with me for a long time. So chatting with Miles, I'm up at like 2:35. True story, I never minded being 2:35, but you know what minded? 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So 2:35 was a lot. I said, I got to lose some LBs, Miles. 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
1: All right, hour number two here, Focus with Paul W. Smith on this Thursday, June 18th, Relentless Positive Radio, and very pleased to say hello with a quick update here. Our old friend, Luann Ewald, who is, among other things, the COO of C.S. Mott Children's Hospital, the Van Voigtlander Women's Hospital, and I think the overall health system, but we don't need to get into that right now. What we need to get into is the big 1050 Mott Takeover Radiothon that's taking place today just until 3 o'clock on WJR's sister station, the big 1050 WTKA AM in Ann Arbor. My goodness, Luann, you get around and you're busy.
2: Oh, Paul, today's a busy day, so we're happy about it.
1: Well, it's a good day because you're raising funds for the Charles Woodson Clinical Research Fund at the University of Michigan Health C.S. Mott Children's Hospital. Talk to us about Charles's fund.
2: Charles has been involved with C.S. Mott Children's Hospital since he was a captain of the football team here at University of Michigan, and he has given back and has created this fund, which has helped us with pediatric research. It has helped us bring researchers and scientists from around the world into Ann Arbor. And what we've used these funds for is really to help kids with technology. Like if a child has had a transplant, we have technology to help that child manage their medications going forward. So really trying to make the care easier for kids who have certain diseases. And Charles, he has brought in all of his University of Michigan buddies year after year after year. And everyone's coming together tonight for Event on Main. And we will continue to celebrate and raise funds for C.S. Mott Children's Hospital. But I can't thank Charles enough for everything that he has done.
1: For all these years and the millions of dollars, I can only imagine. And I want to tell my listeners that we all can participate. We can all feel good participating because every $1 awarded through the Woodson Fund Pediatric Grants has returned more than $20 in additional research funding. And we want to, again, continue to thank the support, the momentum from the Woodson Fund. And now because of that, U of M is ranked 12th in pediatric research funding received from the National Institutes of Health. That's up from 23rd in 2020. And that's in no small way from your leadership, Luann Ewald, as the COO of C.S. Mott Children's Hospital. Now, if they want to donate, what should they do?
2: Well, there's C.S. Mott Children's Hospital.org, and so everything is right on our website to be able to give today and in the future. And we just want to thank Charles because while we are ranked so high in the National Institutes of Health, a lot of that is because of the seed money that the Charles Woodson Clinical Research Fund has given to our researchers. And then they will start a project, and then the project can become bigger and better, and they can apply to the National Institutes of Health. So Charles has a direct connection to our rankings, and we are just so thrilled. But everything is on our website, and we're just so thrilled to have the Radiothon take over today and then have the culmination of the event tonight.
1: 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That's easy enough. Luann, thanks for giving us an update. We appreciate it.
2: Thanks, Paul. Talk to you soon.
1: All righty. Luann Ewald of C.S. Mott Children's Hospital and our own Teresa Vaccari, who is in charge of business operations in Ann Arbor and around here, and we are always a part of it. We are in more things than you might imagine, and we appreciate that you join us in these, especially in a situation like this, in these fundraisers for a children's hospital, C.S. Mott, one of the best in the country. All right, a couple of quick things here. Gas prices have fallen below $4. I think that's the first time they would say in 5 months. It will continue to go down. The president said it would, and it has. On the other hand, that other war, the Ukrainian-Russian war, it's worse than ever. Moscow hit by the largest Ukrainian attack since the start of Russia's full-scale war. That's been a real head-scratcher. I think most of us thought that Russia could just march through and take Ukraine without any trouble. I mean, didn't you kind of think that in the beginning?
3: I think that's what Russia thought going in there.
1: Oh, yeah.
3: You know, and I remember seeing Zelensky on TV at the beginning. I'm thinking he was a dead man walking, but they, you know, they've really held their own, and now they're able to attack the capital city of Russia.
1: That's amazing.
3: Yeah.
1: And it is amazing he's still alive, frankly, as you mentioned it.
3: Right.
1: So the Knicks championship parade, I don't see anything now on my screen, but I assume it's still underway, and there were a million people plus that were participating.
3: Yeah, and I guess it was full, it was the capacity about 2.5 hours before it started, and it seems like it's going along pretty peacefully. The only thing I saw is somebody tried to order Chick-fil-A in the middle of the group. So there's this picture going around online of this massive people and somebody like holding a giant like Chick-fil-A hot box. So I don't know if that person ever got their food, but
1: this is funny because the next story I was going to bring up to you is that that Chick-fil-A's 11-year run atop fast food rankings they've been knocked off number one.
3: Yeah, it was a customer satisfaction survey. I don't think it's like the best selling fast food place, but yeah, customer satisfaction survey. I think it was Jersey Mike's that knocked it off the top spot there.
1: And they do a nice job, Jersey Mike's.
3: Yeah, I love a Jersey Mike's.
1: I think there's a lot of flavor in most of the Jersey Mike's sandwiches where there wasn't that much flavor in a Chick-fil-A for me, but I'll admit I was not an aficionado of the sauces, and apparently the sauces are a very important part of the Chick-fil-A success.
3: Yeah, the Chick-fil-A sauce itself is one of my favorite sauces, so next time you go, try that. It's smoke. The only thing I don't like about Chick-fil-A is like the moment you try to get up and get yourself like some napkins or like more sauce, somebody pops up out of nowhere and like, no, let me get that for you. And I'm like, no.
1: And you don't like that? That's called service.
3: No, because I want to.
1: You're not familiar with service, I guess, in the fast food restaurant.
3: Well, because I want to get a handful of that sauce, put it in my pocket, and then take it home.
1: Oh,
3: I don't want to get busted.
1: They get in the way of your theft.
3: Right.
1: I understand.
3: It's not theft. I'm a paying customer.
1: No, it's there to be used.
3: Yeah.
1: Who's to say you might have used 10 packets on your sandwich?
3: I would have, for sure.
1: And we talked earlier about the Scottish fans drinking Boston dry as the local bars run out of beer. That seems almost impossible.
3: You know what? Respect to the Scottish fans. You know how like when a bunch of people get together and they go on a little trip and say, Boston's not ready for us? Well, they actually weren't ready for the Scottish soccer fans.
1: Wow. That's a lot of drinking. Again, I'm loving how much all of these people coming into America, many for the first time because of the World Cup, are loving America. And even, almost sadly, being completely surprised at how great America is after only hearing about us in the national media, which oftentimes finds it better to put us down than to sing our praises.
3: You know what that reminds me of, Paul? It reminds me of like when people come to Detroit and they're like, oh my gosh, Detroit's great. I thought it was, I thought it was dystopian and crime and all that. And they end up having a great time.
1: Yep, that is true. Now, we earned some of that bad reputation years ago, but we have overcome that in a very big way. America has not earned much of the bad reputation that is hung on us. But we didn't need to go down that path. But isn't it interesting that we have people coming to visit who are first surprised happily and love America? And boy, it'd be great if we could get some of our socialist Democrat politicians to understand how much there is to love here. We maybe have to send them to other countries first and find out just how much better they have it here. Here's your chance to win a trip to see Lionel Richie and Earth, Wind & Fire in the city of your choice. 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
8: 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It's a slow going I-94 eastbound between West Grand Boulevard and Shane Street. Construction slowing you down on the Jeffries westbound between Levan and I-275. That's going to be with us through early October. And US 23 southbound between Plymouth Road and I-94 looking a little sluggish. Your right lane is closed for construction there until 3 this afternoon. Now WJR Weather First from the Weather Channel. A mix of sun and clouds today and windy. A high of 72. Right now it's 70 degrees. Some clouds for this evening, clear skies for the overnight, a low of 56. Mostly sunny Friday, we'll get up to 77. I'm Rich Luzinski, WJR Traffic and Weather First.
9: Coming up at 2 o'clock on JR Afternoon, the UK has banned social media for kids under the age of 16. Is that something we should do here in the United States? What's been happening around the world where they've done this? All that and so much more, 760 WJR.
1: Is the Wizard of Oz, as I have proclaimed him, the Wizard of Oz and Ooze. And that's because he does so many great things for us through the parade company as president and CEO. The next great thing coming up is this Monday, the 68th annual Ford Fireworks. And you're going to hear them all right here on WJR and watch them too on WDIV Local 4, the man, the myth, the legend, Tony Michaels.
10: Oh, geez, Paul. Well, I have to tell you, you've said the Wizard of Oz so many times. It's A-H-H-H-H-S.
1: My correct. That's exactly how I wrote it in my column for this Monday. The Wizard of Oz and Ooze.
10: She decided to paint the garden little walkway yellow, just so you know. Okay, at home.
1: Well, the Ford Fireworks is going to be another stunning show. It is.

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2: Year.
3: Yeah, it really is. And Paul, I say this every year, but we mean it every year. It's our job to make everything bigger and better than ever before. And this one is going to be colossal. It really is. It is a monster show in our great, great city.
2: Free and open to the public with views from Hart Plaza, Belle Isle, and beyond. 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And the famous Zambelli Fireworks Company, that family has been providing more than 10,000 pyrotechnic effects for us for years. And I think it's pretty safe to say nobody does it better.
3: No, it really is fabulous. Now, I will say Washington, D.C. this year with the 250th, they're planning a bigger show than us, but we've always been the biggest, and next year we'll be right back at it.
2: You can't blame them in Washington, and the president has allocated a lot of extra money. Of course, it's our money. But anyway,
3: yeah.
2: So let them have the biggest and the best and make it be great. But we're still going to be there at the Ford Fireworks Rooftop Fundraiser, which helps you guys do all the great work you do day in and day out for us and for Detroit. An amazing event from the parade, generally with all the benefits, proceeds benefiting the Michigan Thanksgiving Parade Foundation. But you're generally already sold out by now.
3: Yeah, I think we have a table, Paul. I mean, there's 225 tables. It's a lot of tables. I think we have one sitting there, and it's okay. I mean, if somebody wants it, call right away and grab it.
2: Parade.org. You could go to the parade.org.
3: Absolutely, and it is a sellout, and we cannot thank Ford Motor Company, Mary Culler, president of Ford Philanthropy, the Ford family. Everything that they do, Paul, is incredible. And yes, their name is on this, and that means we've got to do it even better, right? Because Ford does everything right in this city and in our state.
2: Yeah. God bless Mary, and God bless all the members of the Ford family that keep giving back all the time.
3: Right. Right.
2: And we are going to be there broadcasting, I think, starting at 7 and going until, well, we are carrying, in the past we carried the music, and then for whatever reason we stopped carrying the music. Now we're going back to carrying the music.
3: Yeah, so, and I'll tell you why. Can I tell you why?
2: Yeah.
3: I called Ann Thomas and I said, hey, what if we get the word out to everybody watching the fireworks, wherever they're at, to take their radios, their boomboxes, and go to WJR and watch that show choreographed to that music. And she said, oh my God, let's go back to running the music.
2: Good.
3: So here we are, and it's great. It really is. And you're going to be up there for the pre-show. We're so fortunate, Paul, to have you up there. We really are.
2: I've been up there for years, and I wouldn't miss it. If there's any way that I can always be there, I'm always going to be there. And I'm already looking forward to the 70th, since we're at 68 already. So I'm sure for the 70th, you'll have you have a bigger show every year, but you'll have an even bigger, bigger show as we celebrate the 70th in 2 years.
3: We will. And I can tell you and everybody out there, this show, you're never going to truly know when it's over until it's over. I can tell you that. It's crazy. It is absolutely crazy.
2: You don't want to leave early.
3: No, you do not.
2: There's no reason to leave early. More information at theparade.org. Thank you to the mayor and the city and the police and the deputies and everybody that pitches in to work hard to make sure we are all safe. They have the curfew that they always have had a curfew in place. They've got it in place again, and it just makes good sense. And the Ford fireworks can be viewed on WDIV Local 4's live broadcast from the event. And as Tony says, take your radio along, or if you're in the car driving, 760 WJR, yours truly, providing special radio coverage. So it's all good. It's all going to be a lot of fun. And you did put in for the good weather, right?
3: We did. There's going to be a little rain in the morning, clearing up completely. Nice little chill in the air. It is perfection. It really is. And if I could say something, Paul, which you just mentioned, please, Chief Todd Bettison and his team with DPD are unmatched in our country, and how proud this city should be to have that team represent.

0: running us and keeping people safe. It's a big deal. And thanks to Mayor Mary Sheffield and the whole team.
1: Well, I'm glad you said it again, because it's worth repeating. We are very, very, very fortunate in Detroit and our surrounding area to have Chief Bettison and to have Mayor Sheffield and all the other police departments and deputies and et cetera, and all the other mayors in all the other communities who understand and work hard together to make the Ford Fireworks, this one, our 68th annual Ford Fireworks, coming up this Monday night, to be the best ever. And we are always voted that in the USA Today and in the hearts and minds of anybody who's there to see it.
0: Absolutely, Paul. Thank you so much. Thank you, Tony. Enjoy, everyone. Enjoy.
1: I'll see you Monday.
0: Thank you.
1: Tony Michaels, Parade Company President and CEO, 68th annual Ford Fireworks this Monday night. They are spectacular, and just another presentation of the Parade Company led by this man, Tony Michaels. He is the wizard of ahs and oohs, but he does so much more, and as soon as the fireworks are over, he's working on America's Thanksgiving Parade. There's just so much going on all the time, and we couldn't do it without all of our sponsors and all of us supporting them. So as Gardner White has been so fabulous in supporting the parade, we need to support it as well by showing up and doing all the things that we all do, too. We're all in this together, including this coming Monday night. Stay with us in Focus on WJR. I think you figured this out by now. I have. Probate is bad. They didn't mean probate to be bad, but it is. It's slow. It's expensive. It's completely public. But the good news is you can avoid probate entirely with a revocable living trust. 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I thought the same thing growing up in Monroe. 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
1: I'm Ann Thomas. Congratulations to the 2026 Women Who Lead class. Denise Brooks Williams, Henry Ford Health Chief Operating Officer, says the hospital's Future of Health project in Detroit will be transformational.
2: We have the Motown Museum, right, which is expanding right in front of us. So kind of a fully transformed corridor that's going to help the residents in that area.
1: Special thanks to University of Michigan Health, Von Voigtlander Women's Hospital, for supporting Women Who Lead.
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10: The moment new information is released, some people rush to certainty. 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
5: Well, let's talk a little bit about our futures and investments, and that we are inundated through social media and television with all these answers that you got to go in there not trusting, basically, at least far as I can tell. David Sowerby, we depend on personally and professionally, managing director, portfolio manager at Ancora Bloomfield Hills. David, always a pleasure. Nice to have you on board.
6: My pleasure as well. Thank you, Paul.
5: You're always on television, Bloomberg News and all those other places before I get up in the morning, so I don't get to see you. How's that been going?
6: I'll be on Bloomberg tomorrow on radio and TV. Hit time about 11 a.m.
5: Oh, that one I could see. Okay, excellent. I'll be getting ready for the show then. I'll flip around and look for it. Hey, you know, this Federal Reserve Chairman Kevin Warsh has earned his stripes. I thought he was going to be just pushed into lowering the interest rates by President Trump. I mean, I thought that's the whole reason President Trump put him in place, and yet he stood strong and didn't do that.
6: I watched his press conference yesterday intently. You're absolutely right. His main message was the Federal Reserve Board's commitment to price stability, or in better words, getting back to 2% inflation. The market may not have liked it in the very near term yesterday, but I frankly thought he was spot on for his mission for the Federal Reserve, inflation, and the good things that come from it.
5: No rate changes, but the hawks are circling, as they say.
6: And they're circling primarily because the economy is doing better than anticipated. Here's one statistic. Corporate profits this year are expected to be up better than 20%. If you and I were having this conversation at the start of the escalation in Iran, corporate profits were expected to grow about 13-14%. So even in the face of uncertainty, high oil, corporate profit estimates keep going higher and higher. That's really one key barometer for the health of the economy and the health of the stock market.
5: I want to ask about, and I hate to put you in a specific position to comment on some of these things, and you don't have to, I'll understand completely, but I'm seeing these ads ad nauseum for something, I think it's called Y-Refi, and they show how you can take your money either monthly or let it keep reinvesting, and they show like 5 years, an over 10% return. That's almost unheard of. Then I looked into it a little bit, and those are private placement promissory notes. They don't say this, but you could lose all your money.
6: Buyer beware, right? Yeah, suppose it goes to the famous Milton Friedman quote, there is no such thing as a free lunch, or if it sounds too good to be true, it probably isn't.
5: Well, I guess... The things I wish that we taught in schools was that kids could put money aside, even $20 a month, and put it in some kind of an index fund or have somebody manage it, however they have to do it. And they think that that's not valuable. But if they started as kids, when they're mowing the lawns or doing whatever kids do these days to make extra money, like I used to, they will be astounded with the power of compounding interest and the growth of the stock market, how much money they'll have when they really need it in their 50s and 60s.
6: Paul, that's the eighth wonder of the world, the miracle of compounding interest. Back in my day when I had my free press paper route in middle school, I should have even been more diligent at adhering to compounding returns in the U.S. stock market.
5: Now, were you educated about these sorts of things by your parents, or did you teach yourself these things?
6: More the latter. As you grew older, I remember at Wayne State, you went to the library, and there was one copy of the Wall Street Journal, and you fought for it. Those days are long gone, because the abundance of financial information online everywhere is significant. What it then does to the average investor is navigate the noise. What really matters, and what's simply near-term noise that shouldn't be focused on? Navigate the noise, Paul, in the markets.
5: David Sowerby, the wise man, we depend on him, managing director, portfolio manager at Ancora Bloomfield. Thank you, David. Happy Father's Day coming up this weekend.
6: Oh, likewise. It's one of the greatest gifts is to be a father to my children. Thank you.
5: Absolutely. God bless you. We continue in Focus with Paul W. Smith and you at 144.
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21: 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We've got some moving road work blocking your left lane on I-75 southbound from Adams Road to 14 Mile. That's going to be there until 3 this afternoon. More road work on I-94 eastbound between Shane Street and Mount Elliott. That's blocking your right lane as well. Looks like you're slow from the Lodge there. And the Jeffries westbound between Levan and I-275. We've got a construction project taking up your two left lanes. Now WJR Weather First from the Weather Channel. A mix of sun and clouds today and windy, a high of 72. Right now it's 71 degrees, some clouds for this evening. Clear skies for the overnight, a low of 56. Mostly sunny Friday with a high of 77. I'm Rich Luzenski, WJR Traffic and Weather First.
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5: All righty, boy, those 2 hours go by quickly. Today is International Sushi Day. Do you like sushi?
23: You know what? I'm coming around to sushi, yes. I was adverse to it for a long time.
5: I love it. I just don't have it very often. And then you got to be careful now that you keep reading about parasites and all the rest of it. But I guess if you eat pumpkin seeds, it kills the parasites. I don't know.
23: Pumpkin seed sushi. There's an idea.
5: International Panic Day. I've already gone through that.
23: That's every day for me.
5: Yeah. National Cherry Tart Day. I love cherries, so I would love a cherry tart. But there's no chance of me getting a cherry tart. I don't follow this, but I know some people do. Maybe you do, but I doubt it, Mike. Maybe Danielle does, but I don't know. Harry and Meghan are set to visit the UK with their family for the first time in 4 years, according to British media.
23: Stop the presses. No, I do not follow.
5: I don't follow that either, but it does. It sadly makes me wonder if it's because King Charles' illness is causing some trouble.
23: Maybe
5: I don't
23: saying
5: know.
23: Good point.
5: I hope that's not it. Leave it to the Beavers. And that's not the Detroit Athletic Club swimming guys, the Beavers.
23: Is that
5: which
23: their
5: is
23: name?
5: A great group. Yeah, they're called the Beavers. And you go and you speak there. Tom Izzo has spoken there. I have spoken there. And what they usually do, but I think Izzo avoided this and I did too, because I said I got to go somewhere else. They throw the speaker in the pool after they speak, suit and all.
23: Well, hopefully you're not wearing like a lavalier. That sounds like an electrocution hazard.
5: It does. Well, anyway, there's a city that had a flooding problem, so it turned to the world's second largest rodent for help, which, as we've just learned, is the beaver. And they are depending on the beaver to help the city not get flooded.
23: How do they know the beavers are going to do what they need them to do?
5: I don't know that.
23: Do they follow directions?
5: I don't know what they do other than build dams, doggone it. As far as I know, that's probably what they needed the beavers to do. So, anyway, I left it on my desk to look at it. I still can't believe that there are many people who don't believe America will still be around in another 250 years. What is that about? Why so much?
23: Yeah, I mean, I would imagine it would look vastly different in 250 years, but I don't know what they think is going to happen in the next 250 years. Are we going to be conquered by China? Is that what they're afraid of?
5: I don't know what they're thinking. It's unfortunate. And by the way, who's going to be around to open that time capsule they're putting together that isn't supposed to be open for 250 years?
23: Yeah, and there's got to be some kind of protocol or trust.
5: How do you celebrate Independence Day? Do you do fireworks at home, or do you watch it on television, or do you go to fireworks in your community? What do you do?
23: You know, I used to set fireworks off, but I'm kind of over that. Yeah,
5: me
23: you know,
5: too.
23: I'll try to find a parking lot where I can bootleg some city's 4th of July fireworks. My father-in-law grills out. Wyandotte has a nice 4th of July, a quaint 4th of July parade. So we go pretty hard on 4th of July, actually.
5: Well, that's nice.
23: Yeah.
5: At the in-laws' barbecue in Wyandotte. That sounds like a lot of fun. It sounds like great fun. All right. Well, let's see. It's Thursday. So we've got Friday. Then we've got the weekend, Father's Day, Monday, the fireworks, WJR. Yours truly will be. You're going to be there, aren't you?
23: Yeah, be with you in the fireworks there on
5: 7
23: the rooftop.
5: O'clock. We start the broadcast at 7.
23: Yep, and then we're going right up to the fireworks because we're
5: going to play the music.
23: Right. So if you're there, you can turn on 760 and you can get the full experience.
5: Or if you're in the car or wherever you might be, but taking along your radio is always a good idea. Do people have transistor radios anymore? I hope they do somewhere around the house. Make sure you have batteries. You need that for stormage.
23: You know what? They can listen on the WJR app.
5: There you are. There's always a way. And there's always a way to stay on top of everything, and that is by staying tuned. 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
2: Checks in the mail, Paul. I appreciate that intro very much, sir. How you doing today?
5: You have earned that intro. You do not have to bribe me, but all money is appreciated.
2: Without question.
5: You know, I'm not going to lie to you. All money is appreciated. If I can go in somebody's will, if I can be on their board of directors.
2: Can I be somebody's long-lost nephew or something like
5: that? I keep waiting for that to happen. Right. I go to my mailbox every day with the anticipation that it's going to be in there today. My long-lost cousin, I have billions of dollars and I have no one to leave it to but you.
2: Right, exactly. They had no kids and
5: just
2: here you
5: give
2: are.
5: Me $10,000 so I can get the money out of the bank.
2: Right. Hey, you know, speaking of money, I heard you talking in your last segment about compounding interest. I mean, if we just instilled that in our kids' heads at such a young age.
5: School.
2: My goodness. It is a pathway to freedom. That's it.
5: It is.
2: Because financial freedom is freedom.
5: But you know what? You still find people who come up with excuses. The biggest excuse I've heard from somebody was, well, yeah, so what if you have $1 million? A loaf of bread will cost $250,000 in 60 years.
2: You can't help a guy like people. That. You can't help a guy like that.
5: No, you really can't. I'm glad we're not like that.
2: Amen, man. I can't. Hey, are you following this? Well, we're almost running out of show. Are you following all these polls about loving the country and stuff like that?
5: Oh, no, but I'm loving the country, and I write about it in Monday's column in the Detroit News. I say the greatest and most unexpected results of America hosting the World Cup is finding the endless number of people from around the world who love us. Got to go. Regards, Paul W. Smith.
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1: I'm Ann Thomas. Congratulations to the 2026 Women Who Lead class. Denise Brooks Williams, Henry Ford Health Chief Operating Officer, says the Future of Health Project is the new vision around Henry Ford Hospital.
4: Where we will have private rooms, we will also be able to have a new emergency department, new operating suites, a really tech-enabled environment.
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8: Peace deal or political firestorm? I'm Carmen Roberts, Fox News. The U.S. and Iran's agreement intended to end the war while delaying nuclear talks is drawing criticism from congressional leaders as well as Israel. But Vice President J.D. Vance is dismissing skeptics.
9: They have committed to the destruction of the highly enriched stockpile that they have in their possession. What is the benefit that the Iranians get that they didn't have before? And the answer is nothing. They don't get anything unless they change their behavior.
8: Israeli media condemned the deal as a catastrophic capitulation and a betrayal. Fox's Lucas Tomlinson has more from the White House.
11: The vice president also had this message to critics who think Iran is set to receive billions of dollars in sanctions relief just for signing it.
9: The United States isn't giving up a cent of money to Iran, and even the economic benefits, the sanctions relief and so forth that comes along with this bargain only happens if the Iranians perform.
11: He says the memo and any potential lifting of sanctions does not require congressional approval. When it comes to the Strait of Hormuz, the memorandum says it will be opened immediately with no charge for 60 days only.
8: Meantime, the U.S. is seeing an economic benefit as crude oil falls back near pre-war levels and gas drops to just less than $4 a gallon, according to AAA's national average. The Justice Department announces the arrest of 15 people for allegedly committing more than $1 million in benefits fraud. U.S. Attorney for Massachusetts, Leah Foley, blasting local leaders.
24: It appears that you can come to Massachusetts and steal as many benefits as you want without fear and without any accountability.
8: Democrats are pushing back on the administration's fraud crackdown, accusing the White House of using it as cover to slash federal funding to states that did not vote for Trump. 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
21: Moving road work, blocking your left lane on I-75 southbound from Adams Road to just past 14 Mile Road. That should wrap up by 3 this afternoon. Same goes for that project on I-94 eastbound between Shane Street and Mount Elliott Street. And we've got some construction on the Jeffries westbound between Levan and I-275. That's going to wrap up early October. Now, WJR weather first from the Weather Channel. A mix of sun and clouds today. Windy, a high of 72. Right now it's 71 degrees. Some clouds for this evening. Clear skies for the overnight will drop down to 56. Mostly sunny Friday with a high of 77. I'm Rich Luzenski, WJR Traffic and Weather First.
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6: Man, I love this place. I've been surfing here since I was a kid. Now, see my grandson.
7: I'm Ann Thomas. Congratulations to the 2026 Women Who Lead class. Denise Brooks Williams, Henry Ford Health Chief Operating Officer, says the hospital's Future of Health project in Detroit will be transformational.
4: We have the Motown Museum, yes, right, which is expanding right in front of us. So kind of a fully transformed corridor that's going to help the residents in that area.
7: Special thanks to University of Michigan Health Fund Voigtlander Women's Hospital for supporting Women Who Lead. I'm Ann Thomas. Congratulations to the 2026 Women Who Lead class. Denise Brooks Williams, Henry Ford Health Chief Operating Officer, says the Future of Health project is the new vision around Henry Ford Hospital.
4: Where we will have private rooms, we will also be able to have a new emergency department, new operating suites, a really tech-enabled environment.
7: Special thanks to University of Michigan Health, Von Voigtlander Women's Hospital, for supporting Women Who Lead.
0: Great voice. 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
2: Hey, let's go on a Thursday, June 18th, 2026. Ryan Ermani, JR Afternoon. Usual suspects alongside Beth Ann Long, Danielle Mason across the glass. Ladies, how we feeling today on this pretty cool, windy Thursday afternoon? Kind of like it.
12: I like the weather today. It's nice. I'm tired, though.
2: Does that mean, Danielle, that we're going to get into the 90s here in September when it's in the 70s?
15: I was actually thinking that earlier. Yeah, I do think so. And I'm upset because my little tomato plants that I just put into a pot, they're not liking the outdoors right now.
2: No, they want the heat?
15: Yeah. So they're sitting by the front door just looking at the outside.
2: You know, I asked Derek Kever earlier, Fox 2 weather extraordinaire, earlier today, if, you know, because we're in the 70s this late in June, we haven't been in the 80s, what, maybe one day in the last 7 or 8, 9 days? If that meant that we're going to have an elongated summer. And he said, I don't know. No, he didn't. He didn't say, I don't know. He said, it's just nothing's guaranteed. You know, you can have a 90 degree day in September that can pop. And if you are a college football fan, those early September games, Beth Ann, you know, you're sitting out there just cooking in the heat.
12: Those are so, so hot.
2: I know. Hey, wanted to ask you, yesterday there was a big event at the Fox Theater. You were there, the PWHL Pro Women's Hockey League. How was that event?
12: It was amazing. I think that was like a dream come true for me to see. I grew up in hockey my whole life and did not have like women's hockey players to look up to. So to see these amazing group of women that went in for 2026, and the amount of like little kids that were there just in all of their hockey gear. And I'm just knowing that they're going to look up to those girls, and especially seeing one like all these girls that were drafted to Detroit. I think we have an amazing team to set up, and I loved every minute of it. I got like no sleep last night, but it was worth it.
2: I will tell you, anytime Detroit gets, it's one of the greatest sports cities in America, if not the greatest sports city in America. I know we're going to get a WNBA team back. We had the Detroit Shock. We have a pro women's hockey league team now. That is going to be exciting. And correct me if I'm wrong, I don't believe we have a name for that Detroit team yet or not.
12: We do not have a name. None of the expansion teams yet have a name. So hopefully one's coming soon.
2: Just to put you on the spot, what should we call the Detroit women's hockey team?
12: I don't know. I think it would be fun. Like Vegas is something close to the Golden Knights or the Golden Eyes. So like trying something close to Red Wings, but I don't really know like what way you would go with that. <I know. honestly. laughs>
2: The Red Hawks.
12: Oh, there we go.
2: I don't know. The Red Pistons.
12: I don't know. I don't know. Like if they go that route, I don't know what they're going to do, but I honestly don't know. I'm excited to see what they can come up with.
2: That is so funny. You know, you think of sports and we saw what happened earlier today. In New York, 1 million people in New York City for the championship parade for the New York Knicks. 10,000 officers, 10,000 New York City police officers were deployed throughout the city in the Canyon of Heroes for the ticker tape parade there in New York. And look, to the best of my knowledge, I just looked over the last couple of minutes, there were no incidents like we saw after every game of the NBA Finals and after the last game of the Eastern Conference Finals. And I have always maintained the people that showed up today in New York to celebrate the Knicks, those were Knicks fans. Those are the people that came out to celebrate 53 years of futility. Those are the people that wanted to celebrate that basketball team. Those disruptors that were burning the city, burning out school buses after games, those are not Knicks fans. Those are professional agitators or people that just want to cause mass chaos. And they did. But nonetheless, no problems today and good for the city of New York.
12: I think it's amazing for them. I think they needed this like turnaround too after that. Like on TikTok, a bunch of people are calling it like Gotham City
2: right. That
12: night after. So I think having more of like a wholesome, like actual fan event like this is what they needed.
2: And not only that, Bethann, but earlier today, it was, you know, that parade started at 10 a.m. At 8 a.m., before 8 a.m., the New York City Police Department said, we cannot accept any more people. Do not come down here. I thought that was remarkable, too. You talk about all of the fans that line the streets. They said, we cannot admit any more people. That's how crowded it was. And I will never forget one of the great events that I ever covered was the 2008 Stanley Cup Championship Parade for the Detroit Red Wings. And being at Hart Plaza, and Kwame got booed. Kwame Kilpatrick was the mayor at the time. He was booed, and he told the city of Detroit, all the fans that were there, the beer is on me. And remember that, Ken Brown? Yeah, I see Ken in there. The beer is on me. But Kwame got blasted. He got booed and everything like that. It just makes you want that experience again when you saw what happened in New York. And I will say, the next Detroit sports team, in my opinion, that will get there is the Detroit Lions. I think that, and again, I think it every year, but I really believe it this year. I really believe the Detroit Lions are going to win the Super Bowl this year, and they will be the next Detroit sports team to have a parade down Woodward Avenue. And when they do, even if it's 20 below on a cold February Thursday, because that's probably when it would be, the Super Bowl would be played on Sunday, and they would probably have that parade on the ensuing Wednesday or Thursday, you will have a million people down there on Woodward lining the streets, and I cannot wait for it.
12: I am excited for it. I feel like it's going to be like a week-long celebration. I've never experienced it in this city before. I feel like it's going to be everywhere.
2: That might be a celebration that goes more than a week, that goes for the rest of eternity.
12: Oh, yeah.
2: But I
12: could see that Monday after being like a honorary holiday.
2: Yeah, the people of Detroit absolutely deserve it. And so does that franchise through lots of years of through 6+ decades of futility for the most part. So Lions, baby, that's our next champion. Forget about the New York Knicks. That's what we're looking at here in Detroit as our next champion and a parade down Woodward. Hey, coming up next, we're going to talk to Patrick DeHaan from Gas Buddy. So much has been made of gas prices when they go up. They are coming down now for the first time since March. The average, the national average for a gallon of unleaded is under $4 at $3.99. Still above that, I think it's $4.07 here locally in Michigan, but nonetheless, nationally under $4 for the first time since March. Will we see it go under $3? We're going to ask that to Patrick DeHaan. And when will we see these prices come down even further? Crude oil down to about $75 a barrel today. That's down from its peak of $120. So a lot of good news as it relates to that. We'll talk about the president's signed memorandum of understanding with Iran, what it is, what it isn't. You will hear from Vice President J.D. Vance. He was at the podium at the White House today discussing this. Also, will you celebrate America 250? Who will and who won't? I can't let this topic go. 760 WJR.
13: 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You may want to stop eating the following foods immediately. Broccoli, kale, bean sprouts, blueberries.
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21: 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We've got some slowdowns on I-75 southbound from Adams Road to just past 14 Mile Road. Moving work crew there, going to be there for until 3 p.m. Same goes for that work crew on I-94 eastbound between Shane Street and Mount Elliott Street. Some construction on the Jeffries westbound between Levan Road and I-275. That's not going to wrap up until the fall. And we also have some road work on U.S. 23 southbound between Plymouth Road and I-94. That's going to be done 3 p.m. Thursday, which is today. Now WJR Weather First from the Weather Channel. A mix of sun and clouds today. Windy. We'll stay in the low 70s. Right now it's 70 degrees. Some clouds for this evening. Clear skies for the overnight. A low of 56. Mostly sunny Friday with a high of 77. I'm Rich Luzinski, WJR Traffic and Weather First.
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2: As is customary, we talk about gas prices almost on the daily when they go up. We figured, what the heck? We'll talk about it when they're going down. And today, for the first time since March, according to AAA, the first time we have seen the national average of a gallon of regular unleaded, go under $4 this month. 1 month ago, it was $4.51. And our go-to gas guy is our gas buddy. Patrick DeHaan from Gas Buddy joins us now. Gas Buddy Guy online as well. That's his handle on X and social media. Patrick, how are you, my friend?
31: Well, I'm good. You know, last few days we've been below $4 a gallon. Live data showing us down to $3.95. Certainly nice to talk about falling gas prices, though I'm sure there's going to be a few out there that, you know, realize it's still 75 cents more expensive than it was a year ago. So, yeah, we get that, but we are certainly trending in the right direction.
2: You know, one of the things that probably five or six people said to me today alone is, I would like to see the gas prices fall with some somewhat good news as fast as they rise on bad news. Why does it take so long for gas prices to fall, Patrick?
31: Well, you know, it's a popular refrain because people don't pay attention when prices start falling. Nobody's doing the comparison.
2: Right.
31: Michigan, by the way, is down 78 cents in the last 30 days.
2: Wow.
31: That's a pretty big decline. So, but I think, you know, the true answer lies

0: interest on the money. Gas stations make money when prices go down. They slowly pass along the decreases, and that's to make up for when they were losing their shirt when prices were going up and they couldn't pass along the increases quick enough. And so that's why, you know, $4.03 a gallon today in Michigan is the average. That'll fall below $4 probably tonight or tomorrow. And then we'll see it decline another 2 to 3 cents, maybe 4 cents every day for the next week or two. And Michigan will probably get back down into the mid $3 range. But why, you know, it's going to go down every day, for the next week or two, but it still lags the drop in the price of oil. And by the way, the Strait didn't reopen really. It's not reopened yet. And I'd like to point out that everyone says, well, why does oil go up when things, you know, it hasn't happened yet? Well, it goes down too when the Strait hasn't yet fully reopened on anticipation. So it does work both ways, and we're finally getting a nice benefit. Michigan's prices could fall 25 to 50 cents here just in time for July 4.
1: Kind of like the stock market. It's all based on speculation.
0: Well, I mean, you're making a bet, right? That's what you're doing. When you leave for, you know, your day in the morning, and you don't bring an umbrella, you're speculating, hey, it's not going to rain.
1: Right.
0: So, I mean, speculation's not a dirty thing. We all if you're going through a rough neighborhood, you know, you speculate. It's just what you do to stay alive. So, like, you know, everyone is speculating on various things every day, and that's what the energy market does too. It has to speculate based on what you think is going to happen. And right now, the speculation's working in our favor, right? Because the market's speculating the problem is going to ease, and that is pushing oil and gasoline prices down before anything's really happening, right? It's not like oil inventories are suddenly full today. That's going to take a few months.
1: Talking to Patrick DeHaan, Gas Buddy, head of petroleum analyst there. I saw a post from you earlier today, I think it was today, where you discussed the possibility of gas going under $3 a gallon. Are you a believer that we could see gas in the twos essentially this year?
0: Yeah, maybe really late.
1: Yeah.
0: Maybe November, December. And by the way, before people start, you know, I want to preempt a lot of people. It's not going to happen because of the election. People are going to be like, oh, look, it's going under $3 just in time for the election. Or it actually might be a little bit after that. But gas prices go down every fall, just as sure as they go up every spring. So, yes, I do expect that, you know, maybe later this year, and it's not going to be the average price, I don't think. I think you might see a couple stations in Michigan, yes, falling below $3 by later this year. Like I said, it won't have anything to do with the election. It'll just have to do with demand that goes down in the fall, the switch back to cheaper winter gasoline. But a lot of that really is contingent on if the Strait remains open, right? That's not sure yet. There's been some fighting still between Israel and Hezbollah. So it's not a sure thing, but that's the way we could head if things go perfectly. But almost nothing's gone perfectly this year. So let me put that caveat
1: right
0: out there too.
1: You know, Patrick, I consider myself a pretty, smart guy, for lack of a better way to say it. But before February of this year, I don't know that I actually ever really considered the power of the Strait of Hormuz, or really realized how much traffic truly went through there, how our economies are so tied to whether it was open or closed. You know, just being in your business and seeing all the oil traffic through there, is that an oversight by most of the people that pay attention to news or just go about their lives, is just how impactful that tiny strait actually is?
0: Well, you know, a lot of us learn geography early on in our lives, and it's not necessarily, it's like geometry. For most of us, I mean, in algebra, you don't remember the rules of all this stuff, right? Because you don't use it in your daily life. So you probably learned about it early on, and you've never had to revisit it because it normally doesn't impact us. It's not a skill, right? Learning that geography, we don't hold on to it because we don't necessarily have to utilize it on a daily basis. But now people are relearning it, and I guarantee you most people are not going to forget it. But, yeah, it just shows you the power of, you know, vital waterways like this. And when things are running fine. Nobody cares.

0: But when things don't go quite to plan, we relearn why these are really important, specifically the Strait of Hormuz. And now countries in the Middle East are probably going to build out infrastructure and new pipelines so that this can't happen again.
1: Right. And you know, just finally on this, Patrick, it's, you know, not only the gas prices that impact people, people's pocketbooks individually in their own household, but we should start to see everything come down for the most part. You know, food and airplane and all that stuff, right? We'll start to see a little bit of that, or no?
0: Well, you know, there's a lot of issues that cause grocery prices to go up, and diesel's not the only one of them. And I'm glad you mentioned this, because, you know, the administration's also been cracking down on, you know, CDL drivers. And the other problem with trucking, and the other reason why it maybe takes a little longer for the price of groceries to come down, is because there's simply not enough truckers. The price of diesel's going down. That solves one problem, but another problem is still there. And airlines, they've already planned for their summer. So, you know, they've already reduced capacity, and that's going to keep ticket prices from falling probably until, if you're looking for travel after late August, you're probably going to see cheaper airfares pretty soon, especially this fall. But summer, no, airlines have already made the changes to their schedule, and I don't think those summer fares are going to change much. They might dip here and there. And keep in mind, airlines, they price dynamically. So if you shop for an airfare on a Wednesday, it might be different than a Friday. But I don't think, broadly speaking, airfares are going to see a ton of relief until later this year. I mean, for travel later this year.
1: Nobody better to talk about this stuff than you. Patrick DeHaan from Gas Buddy, head of petroleum analyst. Thank you so much, Patrick. Appreciate your time.
0: Thanks for having me.
1: You got it. Patrick DeHaan. We'll be right back. 760 WJR.
2: 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I don't care.
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7: Saucier, Iran, and the U.S. agreeing to a plan to end hostilities and reopen the Strait of Hormuz. Vice President J.D. Vance says the United States would draw down troops in the region after this final peace agreement is signed.
8: What we're saying is that we will withdraw troops to the pre-conflict level, meaning we're not going to keep a couple of extra aircraft carrier groups over there. The Iranians don't want that. Frankly, we don't want that either.
7: Senate Minority Leader Chuck Schumer says if President Trump wants to send money to Iran, the Democratic Party will not help.
9: If Trump wants to send hundreds of billions of dollars to Iran, then he'll need to do it with Republican votes. Because I'll tell you, Democrats certainly won't be helping Trump send $300 billion to Iran.
7: Yeah, this agreement includes a $300 billion reconstruction fund for Iran. The White House claims Gulf nations would be funding that. Many specifics of this deal need to be worked out, including the status of Iran's enriched uranium. 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
10: 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We've got some construction, reducing your roadway to just two lanes on I-75 northbound between Otter Creek Road and Front Street. You're slow from Luna Pier Road. Moving roadwork blocking your left lane on 75 southbound from Adams to just past 14 Mile. That should wrap up in about a half hour or so. Same goes for that project on I-94 eastbound between Shane Street and Mount Elliott Street. 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A mix of sun and clouds today and windy will stay in the low 70s. Right now it's 70 degrees. Some clouds for this evening. Clear skies for the overnight. A low of 56. Mostly sunny Friday with a high of 77. I'm Rich Luzensky, WJR Traffic and Weather First.
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3: 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Right now, it's JR Afternoon with Ryan Ermani.
1: Having a little fun here during the commercial breaks. 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Beth Ann's looking at me because I'm breathing into the microphone. She could hear me in there. 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
1: 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How about that? It does not cost you a thing either. It just makes it easier for you to find us when you're looking for us, because there's obviously so much content on YouTube. So subscribing to a channel just makes it easier, and we certainly appreciate it. If you want to hit the like button, do that as well. All that stuff counts. I do want to get into the U.S. and Iran deal. The memorandum of understanding is signed. President Trump signed it last night in France. It's a 14-point plan that everyone, and I mean everyone, from Democrats to Republicans, from private citizens to media members, is freaking out about or overreacting to. Let me put that out there. They are overreacting to this. And let me just plainly say it. This is not a final deal. There is nothing that is final about this. What this is and what it isn't are two different things. This is not a broader peace deal that ends the war. That's what it's not. It is a document that is an extension of the ceasefire that allows the two countries, the two sides, 60 days to talk. And perhaps even more time after that. And if you have a thought on that, if you don't think that's good enough, if you want to continue to bomb them into oblivion, more power to you. I'm not mad at you at all. But so many people are reacting to this 14-point plan that is basically not worth the paper it's printed on. You know, Iran getting immediate sanctions relief, that's not in this deal. The U.S. is not out of the region. Granted, the document as is very favorable to Iran. The document as is. That doesn't say, the document itself doesn't say anything about limiting Iran to fund these proxies like Hezbollah in the region. Doesn't say anything about Iran charging tolls after the 60 days on ships going through the strait that we were just talking about with Patrick DeHaan of Gas Buddy. It says nothing about limiting their missile program in Iran. In fact, the president even says, yeah, they could have a couple of ballistic missiles. Everybody else has them. What I'm trying to say is we are coming to very definitive conclusions about things that are not done yet. And this document, this memorandum of understanding, to put it quite simply, is a fancy way to say, we're going to sit down and talk more. And that element of it, you may not be happy with. And I, again, I'm not going to argue with that at all. I will not argue at that point. Because so many people believe that Iran, you need to go in there. Excuse me. The United States just needs to go into Iran because Iran's not changing. They are who they are. And you're going to have to go in there and maybe even put boots on the ground and finish them off. And if you want to discuss also whether or not the U.S. should have even gone in the first place, it's pretty simple. There is one very crucial element that people are going to decide whether or not you think it was right to go in or not go in, and it falls with enriched uranium. Do you believe Iran was close to having a nuclear weapon, or do you not believe Iran was close to having a nuclear weapon? There is no option C. There's not even an option B. Were they close to a nuclear weapon? Were they not close to a nuclear weapon? And those are two different camps. And if you do not believe Iran was close to a nuclear weapon, more power to you. It's totally fine to believe that. I do believe they were close to having a nuclear weapon, because sometimes you have to believe people when they tell you who they are. And it is the starting point. It was the starting point of the Iranians that they had enough enriched uranium to build 11 nuclear bombs. That was the starting point of the discussions way back in February before this thing ever started. That was what they said about it. And I just don't think the world is in a position that you could take a chance on them actually being that close to a nuclear weapon. 800-859-0WJR, 800-859-0957. Vice President J.D. Vance was at the White House press briefing room today, had a press conference. He addressed the skeptics of this deal.
8: You know, I've seen skeptics of the deal. People say the Iranians will never change their behavior. Well, maybe that's true. And if so, they don't get any of the benefits of the bargain. But isn't it worth trying? Isn't it worth seeing whether this incredibly weakened position that the President of the United States has put the Iranians under, whether that motivates them to change their behavior, not just vis-a-vis the West, but vis-a-vis the Middle East? And one of the interesting things about this is, you know, the technical details of this we can, of course, get into. There are going to be any number of opinions about the negotiation, about where it's ultimately going to go. But I tend to think that you should trust the people who know the Iranians the best and who have the most to lose. What are the Gulf Arab states saying about this deal? What are they saying about this deal compared to the JCPOA in 2015? This is the Obama nuclear deal. Well, back then, they hated that deal. They felt like it empowered the Iranians to be bad actors across the region, and of course, that's exactly what happened. They were right about that. What are they saying about the president's peace deal? They're saying this is an amazingly transformative thing for the region, because either way, we and the broader region win. Iran is weakened, their nuclear program destroyed, their economy in desperate straits, and if they change their behavior, big things are going to happen for Iran and for the world. If they don't, no skin off our backs. Either way, we win, and that's the way the president has set up this deal and this negotiation.
1: 800-859-0WJR, 800-859-0957. We're going to take your phone calls on this. Also, more from Vice President J.D. Vance hammering some cabinet members in Bibi Netanyahu's cabinet there in Israel. Pretty forceful comments regarding our friends in Israel. But this is not a final deal. We are being and talking definitive about something that's not even done yet. The conversation has not even been out there. Today is day one of 60. Trying to get a deal, a final deal, a broader peace deal done with Iran. And President Trump, by the way, if you've been paying attention to him over the last 10 years, he changes his mind with every tweet, every Truth Social. So truth is, we just don't know yet. So I'm not going to freak out just yet. 760 WJR, your phone call's next. It's Ryan Armani here. There's an amazing pain elimination treatment I use whenever.
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10: We've got some slowdowns on I-75 southbound from Adams Road to just past 14 Mile Road. Should only have to deal with that for another 10 minutes or so. That midday construction on I-94 eastbound between Shane Street and Mount Elliott Street is cleared early. Still seeing a little bit of residual backups from I-96. And steer clear of an accident on I-94 eastbound at Allard Avenue. That's causing stop-and-go traffic from Chalmers Street. Now WJR Weather First from the Weather Channel. A mix of sun and clouds today and windy will stay in the low 70s. Right now it's 71 degrees. Some clouds for this evening. Clear skies for the overnight. A low of 56. Mostly sunny Friday with a high of 77. I'm Rich Luzinski, WJR Traffic and Weather First.
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1: Continuing to talk about the president's deal with Iran. And again, I almost hesitate to call it a deal, because it is a memorandum of understanding, a 14-point plan on continuing conversations. This is a fancy document to say we're going to sit down over the next 60 days, extend the ceasefire, and see if we can't come up with a broader peace deal. And I see people, smart people, really smart people, completely overreacting to something that's not even done yet. And I guess I understand it, because it's what we do. We all overreact to everything that happens. But what this deal is and what it's not is two completely different things. Now, what are our stated goals here in the United States? Iran can't have a nuclear weapon. You end the war. You restore normal operations through the strait. But short of that, we're going to find out over the next 60 days whether or not that happens. And can you trust Iran? Probably not. But that is why the vice president said today at the podium, words don't matter, ladies and gentlemen. We are about verification. And whether or not you trust this administration to verify or not, that is obviously another element. But this stuff is really hard stuff. It's why Iran has run roughshod over the world for the last 47 years. Nobody's wanted to take it on. And whether or not you think this president is doing a good job or not, we'll see. It's TBA, to be announced, to be determined. 800-859-0WJR, 800-859-0957. Let me get to John in Sterling Heights. You're on 760 WJR. Hi, John.
0: Hey, a couple of things. Thanks for taking me my call. I probably agree with, I'm going to say, at least 70% of what you said. But we've got two problems. First of all, Russia gave Iran the mines. They're metal detecting mines. Any ship that goes by, it'll pick up the metal and detect. Our Navy says it's going to take 50 days to clear all those mines out. And the insurance companies have said, you want to try, go ahead and do it. It's going to charge you 900% more for their risk for those things.
1: The mines in the strait are a problem. That is absolutely accurate.
0: It's a problem because can you blame the insurance companies?
1: I do not. They're sending billion-dollar ships through there. You want to make sure you can do so safely.
0: You can do something with it, yeah. And I agree with you 1,000%. Iran should not have a nuclear weapon. But my question is this. The second in charge said we should drop a nuclear bomb on Israel. First in charge, we said there should be one drop. And the leader says, remember, world, we have nukes. Do you trust somebody with a nuclear weapon that makes those statements?
1: I don't. You know, the older I get, the less trust I have in anybody. Yeah. Sadly, that means you lived a little bit, right?
0: Right. But you don't want to see it. We saw what happened in World War II. What can happen?
1: The one thing I do trust from Iran, John, is, and I'll let you go after this. The one thing I do trust from Iran is their starting position back in February in these negotiations. It's that they said at the time that they had enough enriched uranium. They were on the cusp of building 11 nuclear weapons. I just don't think that is something that you can play with. That is not something you can say, oh, no, they're lying about that. I personally do not believe you could take that chance.
0: I agree. It's just nuclear weapons are common now for 10 countries. And I don't know. I don't trust any of those countries with nuclear weapons.
1: Yeah, I don't know. That's true. That's true. But Iran tops that list, John. Hey, thanks so much, my friend. Call back anytime. Let me get to Rob in Lake Orion. You're on 760 WJR. Thanks, John. I appreciate you, buddy. Rob, you're up on Lake Orion. How you doing, buddy?
17: Good. Another good show. Iran, the president knows better than you and I, and everybody second-guessed his judgment, and with such numbers, like we've become a herd of cattle, and whatever the double negative is coming out on this president, you guys spew it like it's the venom.
1: Yeah.
17: And it isn't an agreement at all. It is a delay of it. I don't agree with the delay. I don't trust them as far as anything. I mean, they've proven their record and their humanitarian issues with how they treat their people is deplorable. And everybody's hammering on the president and the vice president. This is bad and this is bad and this is bad. A bunch of whiners. I've got to get a cheese tray to go with all the whiners.
1: You know, Rob, if you ask me right now whether or not I think at the end of 60 days that we will get a peace deal with Iran or if the United States will resume the bombing, if you asked me right now, and I want the ability to be able to change that opinion, I would say to you that the United States at the end of 60 days is probably going to have to go back to resuming the bombing, more so than getting a deal done with Iran. But again, that hasn't happened yet. When it does, I'll react to it. And that's why all of these people that are reacting to this 14-point memorandum of understanding, everybody's going nuts over this thing. Really smart people, too. And I'm just taking a step back It's a 60-day alley, a 60-day avenue to continue talks. That's all this is. 760 WJR.
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2: I'm Ann Thomas. Congratulations to the 2026 Women Who Lead class. Denise Brooks Williams, Henry Ford Health Chief Operating Officer, says the Future of Health Project is the new vision around Henry Ford Hospital.
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2: I'm Ann Thomas. Congratulations to the 2026 Women Who Lead class. Denise Brooks Williams, Henry Ford Health Chief Operating Officer, says the Future of Health Project is the new vision around Henry Ford Hospital.
4: Where we will have private rooms, we will also be able to have a new emergency department, new operating suites, a really tech-enabled environment.
2: Special thanks to University of Michigan Health, Von Voigtlander Women's Hospital, for supporting Women Who Lead.
25: A presidential reunion on the South Side. I'm Carmen Roberts, Fox News.
26: President and Mrs. Bush, President Secretary Clinton, thank you for being with us today and for your devotion to our country.
25: Former President Barack Obama speaking at the opening ceremony for his presidential center in Chicago this afternoon. Also thanking former President Joe Biden and former First Lady Dr. Jill Biden.
26: We started as running mates and ended as family. And we would not be here without you.
25: And he says more than 40 years ago, he arrived in Chicago where, inspired by civil rights movement, he became a community organizer intending to make a difference in the world.
26: And it was here, in this city, a city of broad shoulders, that I found what I was looking for.
25: And the public is invited to an open house tomorrow through the weekend, but not everyone is celebrating. Some subcontractors who helped build the complex say they are still owed millions and facing financial ruin. Vice President J.D. Vance is calling the Iran nuclear deal a win, defending the agreement and promising energy prices will fall even more, and that Iran is pledging to destroy its enriched uranium stockpile.
27: On the military side, the Iranians for the second night in a row did not shoot at any ships in the Strait of Hormuz. So far, they are honoring their end of the commitment.
25: Iran, however, is not promising anything about its nuclear program that it did not agree to in the deal with President Obama. And Vance has also had a blunt message for Israel about its criticism of the deal. telling them to back off. And Arizona's attorney general dismisses a sprawling criminal case that alleged President Trump's former chief of staff, Mark Meadows, former New York Mayor Rudy Giuliani, and others tried to overturn the loss in 2020. 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
10: 94 eastbound at Allard Avenue. It's causing stop and go traffic from Chalmers. Expect delays on 75 northbound between the Lodge and I-375. And that midday construction on I-94 eastbound between Shane Street and Mount Elliott Street has cleared. Now WJR weather first from the Weather Channel. A mix of sun and clouds today. It's windy. We'll stay in the low 70s. Right now it's 71 degrees. Some clouds for this evening. Clear skies for the overnight. A low of 56. Mostly sunny Friday with a high of 77. I'm Rich Luzenski, WJR Traffic and Weather First.
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3: In a town built on grit, there's one voice that cuts through the noise. 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Fearless, unfiltered, and impossible to ignore. It's JR Afternoon 2 till 4 on 760 WJR. 760 WJR is celebrating the 250th birthday of the United States of America. 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
3: Coming this month, Mark Snethkamp celebrates 100 years, and in July, another centennial, the National Cherry Festival in Traverse City, plus an America 250 Michigan-made salute to the Port Huron to Mackinac race. There's more coming all summer long. Don't miss a moment of it. America 250, Michigan made. Only from the great voice of the Great Lakes. 760 WJR. Conversation. 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Here's Ryan Armani.
1: Hour number two of the program on a Thursday, June 18th. Welcome along. Hopefully you're a week is continuing to be off to a great start as we head into the weekend. Love Thursdays. Thursday is one of my favorite days of the week. I don't know about you guys, but it just feels good on a Thursday. You feel like you're getting there close to the weekend a little bit. You know, Thursday's probably the last day of real work you're doing. I mean, nobody's doing real work on a Friday, right, Beth Ann? Except you.
8: I do real work. I mean, like, we try to keep it more fun on a Friday, right. But, you know, we can't control what happens in the world.
1: Right, exactly. You never know what you're going to get, right? Yeah. When you're doing this job, you have no idea what you're going to get on any given news day. The Ayatollah actually has weighed in on the Memorandum of Understanding. And, you know, I hesitate to even read what they post in Iran because you have no idea what the motive is behind it. And this is who you're dealing with, but I'll just read some of it for you. In the course of reaching this stage, this is from the Ayatollah of Iran. In the course of reaching this stage, the officials in charge, out of sincere concern and goodwill, made extensive efforts. And of course, it was the American president who, out of desperation, used all kinds of leverage to bring this about. Maybe that was economic leverage. But it is a 1, 2, 3, 4, 5, 6 page. Now, not 6 full pages, like 6 separate posts. Let me say that on X. I could read some of it to you, but it's, I, as a matter of principle, held a different view, he says. However, out of the commitment that the esteemed president, as head of the Supreme National Security Council, gave to me on his own behalf and on behalf of other members regarding the safeguarding of rights of the Iranian nation and the resistance front, and this explicit acceptance of that responsibility, I granted my permission. So the Ayatollah is saying, I didn't negotiate this deal. The president of the National Security Council did. And if this does not go our way, blame him. And honestly, that's not much different from what President Trump said. He said, yeah, this is JD's deal. If I like it, I'll take the credit. If I don't like it, he'll take the blame. And that was a little tongue in cheek, but I wonder how much that was. In hour number one of the program, we talked to Patrick DeHaan. Gas prices under $4 a gallon. For regular unleaded for the first time since March. He said gas prices are going to come down. In fact, he said that gas prices are going to go below $3 towards the end of the year because that's what they always do.
5: Maybe really late.
1: Yeah.
5: Maybe November, December. And by the way, before people start, you know, I want to preempt a lot of people. It's not going to happen because of the election. People are going to be like, oh, look, it's going under $3 just in time for the election. Or it actually might be a little bit after that. But gas prices go down every fall, just as sure as they go up every spring. So, yes, I do expect that, you know, maybe later this year.
1: So that was Patrick DeHaan from Gas Buddy talking about when he believes gas will not only stay between below $4, but go even lower and go below $3. And that's when you start to see a lot of people perhaps a little happier when you're paying two something for gas instead of a four something for gas, and believes that gas will live somewhere in the 350 range for the most part for the next several months. And that is a big if the bombs stop flying and the strait is open. And by the way, the strait really isn't fully open right now because they are continuing to clear mines in the Strait of Hormuz. So that is part of this. The Vice President, J.D. Vance, at the podium at the White House press briefing room today, he took questions. He is, I think, he and Marco Rubio are two of the best people to put before a microphone for this administration. What Rubio and Vance do and how they communicate with the press, with the American people, is second to none. In fact, if you just let Vance and Rubio talk instead of the president, people would probably feel a whole lot better about things. But one bite in particular I want to play for you, one sound bite I want to play for you in particular, is that of Israel, because there's so much happening. Axios came out with a report today that said Bibi Netanyahu is fuming at this so-called deal, this 14-point memorandum of understanding. Here's what J.D. Vance had to say about that.
27: Now, I saw the Axios report, that Netanyahu is fuming. That's not reflective of the conversations that I've had with him, but maybe he's saying something to somebody else that he's not saying to me. What I will say, and this does bother me, is that you've seen people within Bibi's cabinet who have come out and attacked the deal, and in some ways very personally attacked the President of the United States. And I guess my message to them would be twofold. Number one, Donald J. Trump is the only head of state in the entire world who is sympathetic to the nation of Israel at this moment in time. And he happens to be the head of state of the world superpower. If I was in the cabinet of the Israeli government, I might not be attacking the only powerful ally that I have anywhere left in the entire world. And the second message I would give to some of those cabinet members, Bibi, to his credit, has not gone down this path, but to some of these cabinet members in Israel who are attacking the President of the United States, the other thing that I would say is that over the last 3 months, two-thirds of the defensive weapons that have protected your homeland have been built by American hands and paid for by American tax dollars. The problem for Israel is not Donald J. Trump. And anybody in Israel who thinks their biggest problem is the President of the United States needs to wake up and smell the reality of the situation that country is in. Thank you all.
1: And it was with that the press conference was over. A little bit of a mic drop on Israel there. A very clear message that he was sending. We are not your enemy. President Trump is not your enemy. And so that was in response to this Axios report that says Netanyahu is fuming at this deal. 800-859-0WJR, 800-859-0957. Let me get to Rob in Livonia. You're on 760. How you doing, Rob? Hello, Rob.
6: Mark?
1: Mark, are you Mark or Rob?
6: Mark.
1: Oh, hey, Mark. How you doing, buddy? I got Rob on my screen.
6: You know, I just want to remind everybody, and I can't understand why people forget so quickly. So when President Trump was president the first time, well, within a year, he started drilling for oil. And then before the pandemic, gas was $1.85 a gallon here in Michigan. He was the first president not to start a war in 40 years. You could buy a house for under 3% on your mortgage. Inflation was under 2%. Okay, so I if this thing works out pretty good, it could be $2 a gallon. And right now it's $3.34 a gallon in three of the cities outside of Detroit.
1: That's what? Where are you, what cities? Let's go. Let's go
6: in
1: there.
6: Taylor, Dearborn Heights.
1: Awesome. Hey, Rob. Let me just say this. I'm with you on this. In that, I know it's not sexy, but can we just wait and see? What else are we gonna do? Right. I mean, let's just wait and see. Over the next 60 days, if we can get a deal that is suitable to the American people or not. And if not, then the bombs will start once again. 760 WJR.
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10: 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We've got a wreck on the Jeffries eastbound off-ramp to the Davison. Another accident on I-94 eastbound at Allard Avenue. You're slow from Connor Street there. 75 southbound after 14 mile. Look out for a crash blocking your right lane. And we picked up a wreck on the northbound Southfield Freeway after 8 Mile. Now WJR Weather First from the Weather Channel. A mix of sun and clouds today and windy. Will stay in the low 70s. Right now it's 72 degrees. Some clouds for this evening. Clear skies for the overnight. We'll drop down to 56. Mostly sunny Friday with a high of 77. I'm Rich Luzenski, WJR Traffic and Weather First.
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I talked about this at the end of yesterday's show, and it really generated a lot of passion. And I want to try to tap back in with a new element to celebrating the country, to loving the country. And I just can't get past this as much as I'd like to. I really want to explore this further. So America 250 is being celebrated over the next couple of weeks and months, really. Over the last few days, we've talked about America 250. We've talked about the love of the country. We've talked about the NBC poll that came out, the Pew Research poll that came out about love of country and being proud or lack thereof of being American. And the results were pretty staggering to me. I will admit there are not too many things that shock me, but I was quite shocked by the divide of Democrats and Republicans. And now there is a new Gallup poll out. So we've got NBC, we've got Pew, and now we've got Gallup. And the question was simple. The question was, will you celebrate America's 250th birthday? That doesn't say, you know, do you love the country? Are you extremely proud of the country? That doesn't say that. Will you celebrate America's 250th birthday? And what does that mean? Celebrate America's 250th birthday? Well, it can mean any one of 100 things. Celebrate time with family and friends, participate in a neighborhood or community event, or attend an official America 250 program. And 88% of Republicans say they will. 54% of Democrats say they will. So at least it is a majority of Democrats that say they will celebrate America 250. 60% of independents say they will celebrate in some form. And again, what does that look like? That could be anything from spending time with family and friends, participating in a neighborhood or community gathering, or an official America 250 program. And I can't seem to let it

0: years ago is not that long ago. 25 years ago, in terms of how old a nation is, 25 years is nothing, okay? 25 years ago, 90% of Republicans and 87% of Democrats were extremely proud to be an American. That's just 25 years ago in 2000. 2000, 2001, extremely proud. 90%, 87%, it's a wash. And that number in 2026 for the Democrats has plummeted to 29%. And I just don't understand it. I just don't understand it. I almost want somebody, maybe we should try to get, I don't know, Beth Ann, somebody to help me understand this, because I just don't understand how 29% of Democrats in just 25 years, like I think of Democrats that we have on this show over the course of time. I think of Debbie Dingell. I know Debbie Dingell loves the country, probably fundamental policy issues with Donald Trump. Yes, absolutely. But I would never in a million years question her love of country. Haley Stevens comes on with us quite a bit. I would never question her love of country. And so I'm trying to figure out where this number is coming from. And I guess just in my own life, I know a lot of Democrats. And most of the Democrats that I know have fundamental flaws with this country, so much so that they wouldn't fly an American flag, that will bash the country as much as they possibly can, that somewhat are rooting for Iran in this war to make sure that Donald Trump does not, quote unquote, win this war. They do not want to see him. And we had that, it was a New York Times columnist, Friedman, Elliot Friedman. I don't have the audio for you now, but I've played it several times. I mean, he was publicly saying that he does not want Bibi Netanyahu or Donald Trump to be elevated in their political bravado with this war. He doesn't want them to succeed. Sure, he doesn't want Iran to have a nuclear weapon. Sure, he is rooting for the United States over Iran, but kinda, because Trump is the president. And I don't know how to process these numbers. I really don't. I want to, and I want somebody to help explain them to me. Let me get to Robert in South Line. By the way, 800-859-0WJR, 800-859-0957. And again, these are not my numbers. I am not coming out here saying, oh, Democrats don't love the country. Like every major poll, every major research company in the country is saying this. And I don't, what I'm saying is I don't really know how to process it. Robert, you're first up here. How you doing, buddy?
1: Very good. How about you, Ryan? A great show today.
0: Thank you very much.
1: So I think you are going down where I'm going to talk about real quick, which is if you phrase the question differently, which would be, would you love the country if Donald Trump wasn't president? Over my opinion now, overwhelmingly, the Democrats who said, no, I'm not proud to be an American, would say, absolutely. Proud to be an American. Give me Biden back. Give me Obama. Give me Clinton. Somebody that's not Trump, and I would love this country because it makes me you. It befuddles me. I cannot understand. Look at all these FIFA fans coming to the country raving.
0: I know.
1: And
0: isn't
1: they don't
0: that
1: have
0: something?
1: Any vested interest.
0: Robert, isn't that something? And I'm so glad you raised that point. And let me just say this to you about Donald Trump. I know he plays a role in this. I really do. But if you just go back to 2015, in July of 2015, before Donald Trump even came down that escalator, this was a Pew Research. How many people are extremely proud to be American? in July of 2015 with a two-term

0: term president, Barack Obama, just 47% of Democrats. So in a 10-year period there, or excuse me, in a 15-year period, they went from 87% to 47% in 15 years, and it was nothing to do with Donald Trump. And I just don't understand how that happens. I'm up against a hard break here, Robert. Thanks so much for the call. Everybody, I'll get to you next. 760 WJR.
1: Please be advised. You may want to stop eating the following foods immediately. Broccoli, kale, bean sprouts, blueberries, quinoa.
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2: Coming this month, Mark Snethkamp celebrates 100 years, and in July, another centennial, the National Cherry Festival in Traverse City, plus an America 250 Michigan-made salute to the Port Huron to Mackinac race. There's more coming all summer long. Don't miss a moment of it. America 250, Michigan made. Only from the great voice of the Great Lakes. 760 WJR.
5: I'm Ann Thomas. Congratulations to the 2026 Women Who Lead class. Denise Brooks Williams, Henry Ford Health Chief Operating Officer, says the hospital's Future of Health project in Detroit will be transformational.
6: We have the Motown Museum, yes, right, which is expanding right in front of us. So kind of a fully transformed corridor that's going to help the residents in that area.
5: Special thanks to University of Michigan Health and Voigtlander Women's Hospital for supporting Women Who Lead.
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9: 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Vance is trying to quiet critics who fear the U.S. is making too many concessions in a memorandum of understanding with Iran.
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9: 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In return, Iran is allowing ships through the Strait of Hormuz.
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14: 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We've got some construction slowing you down on 75 northbound between Otter Creek Road and Front Street. You're slow from Luna Pier Road there. A disabled vehicle blocking your right lane on I-94 eastbound at Cadieux. You're slow from Van Dyke. Another wreck on 75 southbound after 14 mile. And northbound Southfield Freeway after 8 mile. We have an accident blocking your left lane. Now WJR Weather First from the Weather Channel. A mix of sun and clouds today and windy will stay in the low 70s. Right now it's 72 degrees. Some clouds for this evening. Clear skies for the overnight. A low of 56. Mostly sunny Friday with a high of 77. I'm Rich Luzensky, WJR Traffic and Weather First.
15: 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Quick story. I needed new glasses. 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
2: 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News, traffic, weather, and smart conversation. 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
2: 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Right now, it's JR Afternoon with Ryan Ermani.
0: We are continuing to talk about these polls that talk about the divide in not only loving the country, we talked about that, but just celebrating, you know, America 250 and the divide of that. And whether it's the NBC poll, the Pew Research poll, or the this one came out today, or yesterday it came out today. Here it is. This is the Gallup poll. Will you celebrate America 250? 88% of Republicans, 54% of Democrats. And again, I'm trying to have a conversation about, because these are three major polls that really just talk about this canyon of a divide. And I just want help processing what these mean. 800-859-0WJR, 800-859-0957. And again, for context, I'm a big context guy. 25 years ago, 90% of Republicans, 87% of Democrats were extremely proud to be American. Fast forward to 2026, 87% of Democrats, 87% of Republicans, 89% of Democrats. 29%, I can't read. 29% of Democrats. So over the last 25 years, you've gone from 87% to 29%. And then, you know, absolutely Donald Trump has something to do with this. Absolutely. But I can't get this 2015 poll out either. You know, 2015, before Donald Trump even stepped on the scene, Barack Obama was a two-term president at the time. The number went from 87% in 2001, Democrat, extremely proud to be American, to 47%, extremely proud. So in that 15-year period from 2000 to 2015, the number dropped by half, yet upwards of 70% of 68% of Republicans were extremely proud, despite the fact that Barack Obama was a two-term president, over 20 percentage points more. And again, I'm just trying to process what this all means. Why? Let me get to Ed in Jackson. You're on 760 WJR. Hi, Ed. Ed, there you go. How you doing, buddy?
1: I think I've got probably about three different points. One is, I talk to a lot of people and some people complain about the United States, and I say, well, where else have you been? Haven't really been anywhere else. And I'll tell them I've been to over 40 different countries.
0: That's awesome.
1: I can afford to live quite nicely in any of them. And I come back here all the time because it's the best. Now, if somebody tells me there's another one that's better, let me know. I'll go check it out. But I've been to a lot of them.
0: That's incredible.
1: Number one, they just don't know, right? And number two, with the Barack Obama thing, what he did is tried to make everybody embarrassed to be American. If you recall, he went and apologized to everybody else he possibly could, kissed the ring. I'm sorry that we're Americans. We're terrible people. And that's what he did. And then he made everybody also hate the police department. Well, if you listen to your leaders, if you're a Democrat and you listen to your leaders, you should be embarrassed to be an American. So, of course, they're all not liking their country, even though they've never been to any other country. So I think that's a couple of the...
0: I mean, it could be. I'll be honest with you, Ed. I just don't remember the intricate details of that time to say one way or the other. But there was something that significantly happened between 2000 and 2015 where Democrats went from 87% extremely or very proud to be an American to 47%. That is an enormous drop-off in a 15-year period after your party won back-to-back elections and the first ever African-American president well, something to be very proud of. So, Ed, thanks so much for the call. I want to get to a couple of others now. We have got a full bank of phone calls. Bill in Rochester, how you doing? You're on 760 WJR. Hi, Bill.
16: Hey, Ryan, I'll try and make this quick, but as in previous calls, I think we're experiencing some of the results of subversion. When I go down that rabbit hole and start looking at studying, it answers a lot of the questions that you're asking about. Subversion is a very slow process of overthrowing a government from within or from under, resulting in a change of one's beliefs and thinking. And I think for the purpose of the call, I think the Department of Education was targeted by those who want to do this from the communist Russia. This is decades worth. Yuri Bezmenov is a KGB agent that defected from Russia. I think he settled in Canada.
0: Yeah.
16: He actually talked about this.
0: Yeah.
16: Now, if you look at the...
0: No, it's sorry. I'm sorry, Bill. Sorry about that. I did not mean to cut you off, but we did. I'm sorry. Larry, you're on 760 WJR. Bill, I apologize about that. Larry, you're on 760 WJR. Hi, Larry.
3: Hi. I concur with the previous caller. You know, I just came from a luncheon with my classmates from 1964. I graduated in 1964. And most of our teachers were ex-World War II vets or people that had lived through World War II and the Korean War. And you never heard that kind of stuff in school. I think the educational system has really driven a lot of this animosity against the United States.
0: Perhaps. And I mean, perhaps. Perhaps. I know that's a big question. You know, what happened in COVID in 2020 and in after 2020, I mean, there's so many factors that we can discuss, but COVID was a big part of what was going on inside of classrooms, too. And, you know, I remember doing the Pledge of Allegiance in school. I don't know if my kids do that, to be honest with you. I don't know if they do or not. Did they take that out of school? I don't know. That all that is part of maybe a love of country. I should probably find out before I comment on it. But even that feels like it's something that has gone away. But every day we started with the Pledge of Allegiance to the flag of the United States of America. You know, we used to do that stuff in school. If they've taken that out, maybe that's part of the education process. 760 WJR.

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1: I'm Ann Thomas. Congratulations to the 2026 Women Who Lead class. Julie Ishak, Michigan Medicine Chief Nurse and Operations Executive, leads 8,000 nurses, and she says nursing is a calling.
2: It is a difficult job that these nurses are doing, and they do it with compassion, they do it with love, and they do it with purpose.
1: Special thanks to University of Michigan Health, Von Voigtlander Women's Hospital, for supporting Women Who Lead. I'm Ann Thomas. Congratulations to the 2026 Women Who Lead class. Julie Ishak, Michigan Medicine Chief Nurse and Operations Executive, agrees that nurses are special people.
2: You have to have a really big heart. It is a complex role. You do that as well as needing to connect with the patient 24/7.
1: Special thanks to University of Michigan Health, Von Voigtlander Women's Hospital, for supporting Women Who Lead. I'm Ann Thomas. Congratulations to the 2026 Women Who Lead class. Denise Brooks Williams, Henry Ford Health Chief Operating Officer, says the hospital's Future of Health project in Detroit will be transformational.
3: We have the Motown Museum, yes, right, which is expanding right in front of us. So kind of a fully transformed corridor that's going to help the residents in that area.
1: Special thanks to University of Michigan Health, Von Voigtlander Women's Hospital, for supporting Women Who Lead.
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1: I'm Ann Thomas. Congratulations to the 2026 Women Who Lead class. Denise Brooks Williams, Henry Ford Health Chief Operating Officer, says the hospital's Future of Health project in Detroit will be transformational.
3: We have the Motown Museum, yes, right, which is expanding right in front of us. So kind of a fully transformed corridor that's going to help the residents in that area.
1: Special thanks to University of Michigan Health, Von Voigtlander Women's Hospital, for supporting Women Who Lead.
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9: Some good news, that accident on I-94 eastbound at Allard Avenue is cleared. We do have a disabled vehicle on I-94 eastbound at Cadieux Road that's blocking your right lane. You're slow from Van Dyke. And construction still slowing you down on I-75 northbound between Otter Creek and Front Street. Looks like you're slow from Luna Pier Road. Now WJR Weather First from the Weather Channel. Mix of sun and clouds today and windy. Will stay in the low 70s. Right now, 72 degrees. Some clouds for this evening. Clear skies for the overnight. A low of 56. Mostly sunny Friday with a high of 77. I'm Rich Luzenski, WJR Traffic and Weather First.
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10: I just wanted to reiterate one more time. I truly apologize to caller Bill in Rochester because I try to be very respectful with the callers and give a lot of latitude to say whatever you want to say. I've got no problem with it. That was just miscommunication on
11: my part. No, it wasn't. It was my fat fingers.
10: Well, I... you and I, you can tell when I want to cut somebody off or I've had an, or I need you to bring somebody down or something like that. And I went to look at you and I think you may have mistaken that for perhaps, or I was not. It was a miscommunication on my and Danielle's part.
11: But it was my fat fingers that accidentally let him go.
10: Bill in Rochester is a really good listener to this radio station and calls up quite a bit, and I appreciate that perspective. So, Bill, thanks so much. And again, I try to be respectful. It was not intentional. I can assure you of that. With that being said, I've got to clear the phone lines now because I have not had an opportunity to talk to Steve Courtney in a couple of days, sure. And I'm feeling some kind of way about it.
12: You and Danielle aren't going to cut me off like Bill, are you?
11: Watch out now.
12: I know,
10: how you doing,
12: son?
10: My friend?
12: Everything is well. You?
10: You're doing great.
12: I was unavoidably detained for your fine program yesterday, participating in the Epson Tour Pro-Am up at Boyne. The Heather course, as a matter of fact. Living large, as they say. What a great experience. Our pro, a fine young lady out of Finland, Rika was her name. And I'm just going to tell you this. These gals can play. And they desperately want to be on the LPGA Tour.
10: Yeah.
12: That's what the Epson Tour is all about. It's kind of like the Corn Ferry to the PGA
10: sure.
12: Tour. So we're on this par 5. I think it's hole 15. We're getting late in the round. We're 220 out. She smokes a 3-wood, 18 inches.
10: Unbelievable.
12: To the hole. It's a pleasure.
10: Isn't it something?
12: It's just a pleasure.
10: Isn't it something?
12: Second round
10: how
12: of
10: do you
12: the
10: get like
12: U.S.
10: that?
12: Open at Shinnecock Hills Golf Club in beautiful Southampton, New York. We'll update the leaderboard in just a bit. Meanwhile, Tiger's off tonight there, Ryan. A big weekend series.
10: Oof.
12: Coming up in Chicago against the White Sox. Look, the Tigers continue to go through the injury situation. And injuries are a part of the game. Doesn't matter what game you're talking about. We all know that. But when you start dealing with what Wensel Perez has gone through, he was hurt.
10: Oh.
12: How? A very freak accident. When he hit his face with a resistance band.
10: Unbelievable.
12: In the training room following Tuesday's game against the Houston Astros. How about this?
10: How does it happen?
12: He was working with a therapy band. This is AJ Hinch. And it snapped off the hook where it was connected and hit him just below the left eye. We have a battery of tests to check out his face, his eye. How about this? We're pretty concerned about it.
10: Oh, my God.
12: Wensel Perez has played 53 games this year, hitting 180, 7 home runs, and 17 RBI. Tigers also without second baseman Gleyber Torres again. He sat out Wednesday's 4-2 loss to Houston. He was placed, as a matter of fact, on the 10-day IL, retroactive to June 15th because of yet another oblique strain. So how critical is this weekend series against the White Sox? If you're asking that question, I've got the answer. In the American League Central right now, Ryan, the White Sox and Guardians tied atop the division. The Twins 4.5 out. The Tigers now 9 games off the pace, and the Royals 9.5 out. Wild card? Tigers 6 games out, but there's 5 teams in front. So you've got a 3-game series against the division leader that you are
10: chasing.
12: It would behoove you to win at least 2 of 3. At least.
10: This is the biggest 10-game homestand of the year. I really believe they've got to go 8-2, 7-3 in the worst in this homestand. I know that they've got the white, and it's a tough one. The White Sox, the Yankees, and the Astros. I mean, that is some kind of homestand here that fans are going to be treated to. But you've got the pitching back. You've got Skubal back. You've got Melton back.
12: Verlander,
10: you've got Verlander
12: back.
10: I mean, you've got Skubal, Melton, Verlander in the 3 games against the Chicago White Sox. And let me just say, if you don't make a significant move, and again, 8-2, 7-3, this 10-game homestand, I think it's,
12: lights
10: see
12: out.
10: Ya, bye, everybody gone. Gleyber Torres gone, Tarek Skubal gone.
12: Yeah, you mentioned the upcoming weekend series with the Pale Hose, then with the Stanks, and then you get 4 against the beleaguered Astros, and then you're back on the road to face the likes of the Yankees and the Texas Rangers. So look, you got to start taking care of business at Comerica Park, pure and simple.
10: Without question. Without question. And you're six games out of a wild card. I know you got 154 teams to jump, but it's pretty good.
12: Big night in Detroit last night. You know, we do have a franchise. The inaugural season on the way in the PWHL, Professional Women's Hockey League. What a general manager we have. Manon Riom. She used the draft, which was, by the way, at Fox Theater last night, to add six players to the 10 already on contract. Beth Ann Long, our very own, on hand for that. And Beth Ann, we were talking earlier. There is a buzz about this Detroit franchise in this Professional Women's Hockey League.
13: Oh, we love hockey here. I think they're the best addition to this city. I think they're going to help rename this hockey town because Red Wings aren't really cutting it right now.
12: So far, they do not have an identity as far as a nickname goes. It's forthcoming.
10: All right, here's the question I got to ask.
12: Yeah.
10: Who will win a championship first, the Detroit Red Wings or the no-name PWHL women's team for Detroit?
13: Well, I think Hillary Knight could help bring us one.
12: That was a brilliant acquisition, by the way.
10: Absolutely. Expansion teams do have a bit of a boost when they come in. Look at the Vegas Golden Knights. I mean, they were like...
12: Let me bounce this off y'all as far as a potential nickname, if I can.
10: Okay.
12: The Diamonds.
13: Ooh, I like that.
12: The Detroit Diamonds.
13: I like that.
10: Diamonds.
12: Feel free to use that, man, in Realm, if you're listening.
10: Dial Diamond, D-I-A-M-O-N-D. Yeah.
12: By the way, they also had Jimmy Howard. Remember him?
10: I saw that.
12: Yeah, he is now a consultant / goaltending coach.
10: We'll take it.
12: And he had quite the resume, of course, as a member of the Winged Wheelers. So, man in Realm. Fellow netminder.
10: Sure.
12: Very excited to have Jimmy Howard, now 42. He retired from the NHL. 912 save percentage, 262 goals against average, and over 543 games.
10: Amazing. Amazing.
12: All right. As I mentioned, second round of the U.S. Open. I believe this is the 126th edition of this, the third major already of the year. And not too often, being the avid golfer that I am, will I watch a major and or otherwise, Ryan, and say, there's no way in hell I want to play this course. No. But to beat my brains in makes no sense. Shinnecock, crazy condition right now. Sam Stevens, I think he's 29, played his college golf at Oklahoma State, pacing the way at -2. World number one, Scottie Scheffler, he's at +2 through 15.
10: I love everybody. 760 WJR.
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1: I'm Ann Thomas. Congratulations to the 2026 Women Who Lead class. Denise Brooks Williams, Henry Ford Health Chief Operating Officer, says the hospital's Future of Health project in Detroit will be transformational.
3: We have the Motown Museum, right, which is expanding right in front of us. So kind of a fully transformed corridor that's going to help the residents in that area.
1: Special thanks to University of Michigan Health, Von Voigtlander Women's Hospital, for supporting Women Who Lead.
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19: Breaking his silence, the Ayatollah responds. I'm Carmen Roberts, Fox News. Iran's Supreme Leader Mujtaba Khamenei issues a statement about the deal with the U.S., warning Tehran will not bow to what he calls excessive demands from the U.S. in future negotiations. Fox's Max Gordon has more from Dubai.
20: In Ayatollah's statement, he says it was the American president who, out of desperation, used all kinds of leverage to bring this about. The Ayatollah goes on to say he held a different view on the memorandum of understanding, but signed off on it after Iran's president accepted responsibility for its outcome and said he wouldn't give in to excessive American demands. The Ayatollah also addressed the upcoming negotiations, saying that just because negotiators were meeting in person, it didn't mean that they would be accepting all of America's demands.
19: And Vice President Vance says he doesn't know exactly when he will be going to Switzerland for the in-person signing ceremony for that deal, which was initially planned for tomorrow. Meantime, War Secretary Pete Hegseth told reporters in Belgium if Iran does not comply with the agreement, the U.S. is
21: prepared to restart if we need to. We prefer not to, but we are prepared and postured to.
19: After that, the U.S. military could blockade Iran's ports again. After years of construction, the Barack Obama Presidential Center opens its doors in Chicago. The former president, speaking at the dedication ceremony just a short time ago, emphasized his deep connection to the city.
22: Day by day, block by block, I got to know the people who lived here, their hopes, their dreams, their tragedies and their triumphs. I witnessed their resilience in the face of hardship.
19: Ceremony included musical performances, including from Bruce Springsteen and Stevie Wonder and others. Former Presidents Joe Biden, George W. Bush, and Bill Clinton there to celebrate. 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
9: We've got some slowdowns on I-75 southbound after 14 Mile Road due to an accident blocking your right shoulder. 75 northbound between Otter Creek Road and Front Street. Construction reducing your roadway to two lanes. You're slow from Luna Pier Road. And more construction on the Jeffries westbound between Levan and I-275. You're backed up to Farmington Road. Now WJR weather first from the Weather Channel. Right now it's 70 degrees, a mix of sun and clouds for the rest of the afternoon. It's going to stay windy. Some clouds for this evening, clear skies for the overnight, a low of 56. Mostly sunny Friday with a high of 77. I'm Rich Luzensky, WJR Traffic and Weather First.
23: How did I lose weight? And I did. 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
31: From the heart of the Motor City, it's the Mitch Albom Show with Mitch Albom and Ken Brown. 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Never stain your deck again. Now, here's Mitch.
7: So is New York City still standing?
23: So far.
7: I know that's what you want to know. Is the city still there after the parade?
23: Oh, my.
7: Apparently, yes.
23: Yes. Mm-hmm. Yes.
7: Yes. Here is Jalen Brunson with Monica McNutt, the voice of the Knicks broadcasters, cut 32 after the parade float.
32: I just saw you get off the float. What was that like?
33: You're stuck in the middle.
32: What'd you say? What was it like when you got off the float?
33: Not my best idea, but it was fun. A lot of fun.
32: When you see these people and how much they love you and this team, what does it do to your heart?
33: It makes everything worth it. I just pulled an OG. Yeah, I just did an OG. It makes everything worth it. I mean, I can't put it in words.
7: At least he's sober. Because, you know, a lot of these guys go to those parades, and I've seen a lot of them just soused.
23: Yep. Oh, yeah.
34: And that entire comment, not one F-bomb or... That was,
7: how about that?
34: That was refreshing. It really was.
8: That also was early in the festivities.
34: 10 a.m.
8: Let's get that right. That was early in the festivities.
7: It was a ticker tape parade. Oh. Oh, yeah. The mayor hailed them at City Hall. The unity of the city. Yeah, yeah, yeah. 24 hours, you'll be back to killing each other.
8: Yeah.
7: Maybe not 24 hours.
8: But if you would have picked this up in January, they were cursing their team out. They were bums, and they shouldn't have fired Thibodeau and blah blah blah.
7: Now it was in the first round of the playoffs.
8: Yeah,
7: when they went down 2-1. Yeah, they were
8: Atlanta,
7: still questioning.
8: Right.
34: Now New York will never be the same, and we won't hear the end of it.
8: Oh my!
7: No. Yeah.
8: Did they say how many people were out?
34: A million.
35: A million people. Yeah.
34: Well, on social media, they showed this gal climbing up a streetlight pole. They're pulling her down. She loses her drawers. Was she detracted? No. She just starts twerking. I mean, this is what it's all about. Having up a good time.
7: There you go. And then, that's what it's all about.
35: And then the mayor imposed a twerking tax right away. Anybody who was dancing.
7: Well, only on rich people.
35: That's right.
7: Only on rich people twerking. Yeah. And here is Mondami jumping on the bandwagon, cut 30.
36: We are here not just because of this team that will go down in New York City legend. I'm talking about guys like Ronaldo Balkman, Marty Collins, Raymond Felton, Marcus Camby, Kristaps Porzingis, J.R. Smith, Iman Shumpert, and the whole Knicks tape era. I'm talking about guys like Tony Douglas, who I watched tie the single-game franchise record for threes from the stands in 2011. I'm talking about Amari, who got this whole city fired up when he joined. And I'm talking about Jared Jeffries and Lance Thomas and Langston Galloway.
7: Apparently, he's trolling for more votes.
8: About the same, yeah, man. Yeah.
7: Any other picking bones? Up every obscure right. Nick who ever played. Iman Shumpert. Right. Let's not forget him.
34: Who gave him the old media guys?
7: Yeah.
8: Dickie Barnett. I'm talking for Dickie Barnett.
34: Yeah. Leo guy. Barnes. Remember him? 1962.
7: At one point, he actually said that, you know, what is New York if not 99.6% of the world stacked against you? And who are New Yorkers if not people who hear those odds and smile, who look a 0.4% chance of success and ask, why are you giving me a head start? Oh, get over yourself. New York has been bailed out more often than a sunken boat. And if 99.6% of the world is stacked against New York, what's Detroit?
34: Yeah. Mm.
7: This wow. playing the victim while playing the hero stuff, playing small while playing the biggest in the world, is so obnoxious to everybody else outside of it. You're New York. You're the biggest city in the country, one of the biggest cities in the world. Just act like it. Hey, we're lucky. We got more people here. We get more money here. We're lucky we get all the entertainment here. We're lucky. Don't say the world is against us, but we beat it. It's that whole nobody gave us a chance. Nobody gave us any respect. By the way, the Knicks were one of the favorites to win a championship at the beginning of the year. Mm-hmm. At least Brunson doesn't say that. Nobody respected us. I'm sure there's somebody on the team who's doing that. Alicia Keys closed with her Empire State of Mind.
8: Yes.
34: All right.
7: And finally, the whole thing is done.
8: Wow.
7: And can we now get back to planet Earth?
8: Why did Timmy Chalamet have a float?
7: Because he can.
34: He's a big supporter. That's it.
8: Okay, but why do you get your own float?
34: I don't know.
8: Like,
35: he probably
8: walk
35: bought
8: around
35: it.
8: The side of it?
35: Because he bought it.
34: Yeah, I'm sure he bought it.
7: Yeah. Yeah, right. He didn't pay for his tickets.
8: Yeah. Right. He didn't pay for tickets. Why do you get a float?
7: Yeah.
8: Well, I didn't see Spike Lee.
35: Oh, he was there.
7: Was he there?
8: I didn't see him.
34: He didn't
8: sure
34: buy a float. He buys his own tickets. He ain't going to buy a float.
8: No, I'm saying I didn't see him on a float. I didn't see it. He might probably was there, but Timothy Chalamet was yelling and screaming.
7: Chalamet, if you're going to keep talking about him, get his name right.
8: He got to win the Oscar before he gets the treatment of actual right name.
7: Pronunciation?
8: Yeah. Michael B. Jordan. I know that name.
7: Okay. All right. Meanwhile, and we'll talk about this later in the show, the U.S.-Iran agreement is coming full circle. Even Republicans are criticizing it. And so when you criticize President Trump, of course, you become an enemy.
34: Mm-hmm.
7: So when Israel dared to say, well, wait a minute, you're basically giving our sworn enemies who have sworn to destroy us money, you're removing the sanctions, you're letting them sell their oil at full price, you are signing on to a $300 billion deal, and you're telling them that, yes, we assure you there won't be any activities in Israel, in Lebanon, even though you're not involved in Lebanon, but we are.
34: Yeah.
7: And when they dare to say this doesn't look like a great deal to us, immediately the president and J.D. Vance, his stooge, and that's all he is,
34: true,
7: come out and start criticizing Israel as if they're our enemy. Listen to this statement. Cut 35. The arrogance of this, when the only ally we have in the Middle East is Israel. Every other nation there would jump on the bandwagon to take us down if they could. And this is how J.D. Vance addresses them. Cut 35.
1: If I was in the cabinet of the Israeli government, I might not be attacking the only powerful ally that I have anywhere left in the entire world. And the second message I would give to some of those cabinet members, Bibi, to his credit, has not gone down this path, but to some of these cabinet members in Israel who are attacking the President of the United States, the other thing that I would say is that over the last 3 months, 2/3 of the defensive weapons that have protected your homeland have been built by American hands and paid for by American tax dollars.
34: Mm.
7: Okay. So it's like, just remember who sold you those weapons.
34: Mm-hmm.
7: J.D. Vance might be well to remember that without Israel in the Middle East, you've got an entire region there hell-bent on destroying America mm-hmm. and happy to join up with Russia, China, or anybody else who wants that same thing. The only thing delaying that is Israel.
8: Right. Yep. Wasn't the strike that killed all the leaders at the beginning of that? Wasn't that Israeli intelligence and the Israeli
7: exactly.
8: strike? That was them. That wasn't the United States that did that.
7: And bombing the nuclear sites last year.
35: Summer,
7: you
35: yeah.
7: think
35: yeah.
7: that was American intelligence or Israeli intelligence? J.D. Vance Please. Should never be elected president.
34: Period.
7: Simply because of this.
2: And he makes it sound like the American taxpayer pays for these weapons. Israel
7: yeah.
2: does.
7: Yeah.
2: Okay? It's not like paid for by the American, you know, taxpayers.
7: Yeah.
35: That's right.
7: Yeah.
2: Israel
7: them.
2: Buys these. Yeah.
7: Yeah. But
2: let it be,
7: it's
2: let
7: incredible,
2: it be
7: incredible the arrogance against someone who has been literally just fought side by side with you. Literally. Those
35: literally.
7: Are Israeli planes right alongside right. the American planes. And now that's Trump's modus operandi. He's done with you. He's moving
8: yeah,
7: on.
8: Yeah, I'm done. I don't have
7: done
8: no
7: with
8: use
7: this.
8: For it.
7: Rear view mirror already.
8: I have no use
7: Let's
8: for
7: go
8: it.
7: To Cuba.
8: Right.
7: You watch how fast he's going to stop even talking about this. But if you read the document, and please don't interpret what anybody is saying here as, oh, you don't like Trump. That's got nothing to do with it. I've many times defended Donald Trump's policies, rarely him as a person. But the policies, when I agree with them, I will say so. And the policies, when I don't, I will too. And read the document. Because now you've got J.D. Vance as well as Trump literally coming out and saying things that are not in the document. They're saying, don't worry, no money's going to flow to them unless we make sure that they abide by the terms. That's not what the document says.
34: No, correct.
7: Just read it. As of signing, which is tomorrow,
34: mm-hmm.
7: money starts flowing.
34: Right.
7: Sanctions are off. The limits on their oil are off,
2: yeah,
7: so they don't have to sell it back door to
2: yeah.
7: China. They can sell it at full price. The money starts flowing into Iran as of tomorrow. What happens? What does the United States get for that? What does Israel get for that? A promise that we'll talk about that nuclear thing 60 days down the road,
2: now.
7: Or
2: mm-hmm.
7: 60 more days
2: Terrible
7: after
2: deal.
7: That, or yeah, 60
2: right.
7: more days after that. Read the document. Because if you've ever been involved with a contract and you get on the phone and you go, hey, I don't, you know, what's going on here? You guys are doing this, and they say to you, well, you signed that. No, I didn't. Yeah, read the document. And you read the document and say, oh my God, look at that small print. Mm-hmm. I signed it. That's what's going to be held up here. And that document isn't going to be something that's only exists between the U.S. and Iran. Everyone's going to have it. Whole world can mm-hmm. read it. You can read it right now. So it's going to be pretty clear what we agreed to. And now when you start hearing Trump, who once said, we are going to blow up everything they have, every
34: That's
7: missile,
34: right.
7: is now saying, well, hey, countries have the right to have their own mm-hmm. missiles. Mm-hmm. Can you believe that?
34: Not at all.
35: No.
7: Countries have the right to have their own missiles and their own defense. It's the same guy weeks ago was saying, we've got to destroy everything that they have. We're going to take out every one of the missiles because those missiles are aimed at us. He literally is now saying, well, you know, they've got the right to defend themselves. As long as the stock market bounces back.
34: Well, remember, Mitch, it was inside a month ago that President Trump said that Israeli Prime Minister Benjamin Netanyahu will do anything I tell him to do.
7: Yeah.
34: How do you think that went over?
7: Yeah.
34: Huh?
7: Well, we'll find out. We'll have that discussion a little later on in the program. But listen to this comment about why he's not going to be involved in the signing ceremony, Cut 13, and the joke he makes about J.D. Vance.
3: Why not stick around for the signing ceremony with this Iran peace deal?
4: I might.
3: You might?
4: Yeah, I might. But I'd rather, this is a memorandum of understanding. It's very important, but it might not be the kind of a document that I should be signing. This way, if it works out, I'm going to take the credit. If it doesn't work out, I'm blaming J.D. You better be careful, J.D. He's going to turn his plane around and get the hell out of here. Yeah, I like that idea.
2: Jeez.
7: Hey.

0: I'll take credit. I don't blame him. If I don't, blame JD. All right, elsewhere today, it's the same day that the Knicks parade, that the Obama Library, or shall we call it, I don't know,
1: Presidential Pantheon. Center or something? I
0: know. It's really basically a you know, the legend of Barack Obama built in Chicago opens up. I have a simple question. Has anybody here, well, this is a pretty limited group, so maybe I shouldn't pretend to our audience.
1: Has
0: anybody in
1: ask.
0: Our audience
1: I know
0: ever,
1: you're
0: been,
1: ask.
0: Ever visited a presidential
1: a library?
0: No,
1: I have not.
2: I was outside the Ford Library in Grand Rapids once.
0: Oh. Well, hallelujah.
2: I was outside of it, didn't go in.
1: He was passed how'd out,
0: that,
1: but he was
0: that
1: outside
0: work
1: of
0: out
1: it.
0: For
1: yeah.
3: I'm a hard nope.
0: I mean, no. Who goes to these presidential libraries except like field trips from universities
1: right.
0: or schools or things like that? But they have become, I bet if you go back and look at like what was, I don't know, did Lincoln have a library?
4: Yeah. Might have been.
0: You know, look at the 20th century presidents. Did Roosevelt have a library? What was his?
1: Yeah, when
0: was
1: did Harry, that start? Yeah,
0: they, Harry Truman's library. But they have gotten bigger and bigger and bigger and bigger. And they're basically just monuments to themselves.
1: Ego.
0: This is close to $1 billion. Being spent on one building.
1: Yeah. I think it was $850 million.
0: And you say what you want about, you may even love Barack Obama, hate Barack Obama, but Barack Obama has always been very impressed with himself.
3: 16
0: and
3: his, presidents.
0: And his own legend. And I always said when he was president on this program many times, he seems more interested in his legacy than he does in what the country wants. And so this is perfect, because this is legacy, baby. This is big time legacy.
3: 16 presidents, Mitchell, have had official presidential
0: That's it.
3: Libraries.
1: Yeah. Did it start
0: 13.
1: With Kennedy? I remember.
4: Roosevelt.
1: Roosevelt?
4: Yeah, Roosevelt.
3: Hoover, Roosevelt, Truman, Eisenhower, Kennedy, Johnson, Nixon, Ford, Carter, Reagan, Bush.
0: Okay. Yeah. You probably win a lot of money betting somebody to name where those libraries are located, let alone have you ever gone to visit.
4: Right.
0: I know that Clinton put his in some, in Little Rock, right? In Arkansas. It's
1: yeah,
0: in Arkansas.
1: Yes.
3: Yeah. Yes.
0: In a brothel. I mean, how many people are going to Arkansas in the first place, let alone going to see the library?
5: Yeah, and that price doesn't include what they have to pay Springsteen to play the gig tonight. It doesn't.
0: You know. All right. It's a lot more to come. We'll have a cabinet meeting. Steve's got a what the bleep. Trajan Langdon on the Pistons draft. Daron Levin will talk to us about the Israel's reaction to this latest deal. And the Gordie Howe Bridge, is this really a conspiracy to keep it closed? Is President Trump paying off a campaign debt to the Maroon family?
1: Mm-hmm.
0: Nolan Finley joined us to talk about that. 760 WJR.

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1: Most of our slowdowns on I-75 right now. 75 northbound at 8 Mile. We've got a wreck taking up your three left lanes, causing stop-and-go traffic from the Davison. Construction on 75 northbound between Otter Creek Road and Front Street. You're slow from Luna Pier Road. And steer clear of a wreck blocking your right shoulder on 75 southbound after 14 Mile Road. Now WJR Weather First from the Weather Channel. A mix of sun and clouds today to close out the afternoon. Still going to be windy. We'll stay in the low 70s. Right now it's 72. Some clouds for this evening. Clear skies for the overnight. A low of 56. Mostly sunny Friday with a high of 77. I'm Rich Luzinski, WJR Traffic and Weather First.
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0: 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And we're doing it in a way no other station can, with historic sound highlighting Michigan's impact on American history.
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0: Robert Livernoy and Marie Osborne will take you back in time.
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0: Coming this month, Mark Snethkamp celebrates 100 years, and in July, another centennial, the National Cherry Festival in Traverse City, plus an America 250 Michigan-made salute to the Port Huron to Mackinac race. There's more coming all summer long. Don't miss a moment of it. America 250, Michigan made. 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
3: Fox News, I'm John Saucier. Senate Minority Leader Chuck Schumer on the Senate floor today criticizing President Trump over his agreement with Iran.
4: Everyone who bought Trump's book, The Art of the Deal, or to ask him for a refund, because what Trump has done in Iran is the art of the disaster.
3: The United States and Iran have signed a memorandum of understanding to end the conflict in the Middle East. This deal paves the way for 2 months of discussions on Iran's nuclear program and reopens the Strait of Hormuz's ship traffic. Senate Majority Leader John Thune also speaking on the Senate floor in support of the 21st Century Road to Housing Act, which aims to address the housing affordability crisis in this country. Here's the senator.
5: Because federal regulations are only one layer of the costs and burdens placed on new home construction, this bill also encourages local governments to reform zoning laws to encourage home construction.
3: America is listening to Fox News.
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7: Still have that accident taking up your three left lanes on I-75 northbound at 8 Mile. You're slow from the Davison. Construction reducing your roadway to two lanes on I-75 northbound between Otter Creek and Front Street. You're slow from Luna Pier Road. Expect delays on the northbound Southfield Freeway between Ford Road and Plymouth Road. Now WJR weather first from the Weather Channel. A mix of sun and clouds to close out the afternoon. It's going to stay windy. We'll stay in the low 70s right now at 72. Some clouds for this evening. Clear skies for the overnight, a low of 56. Mostly sunny Friday with a high of 77. I'm Rich Luzinski, WJR Traffic and Weather First.
0: In a town built on grit, there's one voice that cuts through the noise. 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
10: I'm Ann Thomas. Congratulations to the 2026 Women Who Lead class. Denise Brooks Williams, Henry Ford Health Chief Operating Officer, says the hospital's Future of Health project in Detroit will be transformational.
11: We have the Motown Museum, right, which is expanding right in front of us. So kind of a fully transformed corridor that's going to help the residents in that area.
10: Special thanks to University of Michigan Health Fund Voigtlander Women's Hospital for supporting Women Who Lead.
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8: So I doubt a lot of people in our audience are necessarily watching Rachel Maddow.
14: Oh, every name. Never miss it.
8: But if you happen to be watching her the other night, she spoke about the situation with the Gordie Howe Bridge here and said that the whole thing was because the Maroon family gave money to President Trump, who then decided, maybe I'll find a reason to keep the competing bridge, the new one, the Gordie Howe Bridge, closed or not opening. Cut 18, here it is.
15: It was supposed to open Friday. It is not open because Trump says he doesn't want it open. When this bridge does open someday, if Trump ever lets it open, you should know that there is a competing bridge a little way down the river, a privately owned, very old, very congested toll bridge that will likely lose some of its traffic. Because of competition, it will lose some of its traffic to this pretty brand new bridge that has just been built.
16: And cut 19, she finishes.
15: The family that operates the competing old bridge earlier this year made a $1 million donation to Donald Trump's super PAC. In short order, member of that family then got an in-person meeting with Trump Commerce Secretary Howard Lutnick. The White House and the PAC say that was just a coincidence, no connection at all. But after the $1 million donation, he gets this meeting. And then the same day of the meeting, Howard Lutnick calls President Donald Trump. And that night, Trump suddenly discovers new, supposedly trade-related reasons why he is now against this bridge, even though previously he had been for it.
16: Nolan Finley from the Detroit News joins us.
17: Wow.
16: So you heard all that, Nolan.
18: Yeah.
16: What do you make of that theory?
18: I can't say I disagree. I mean, we know this is a transactional president. We know we've got to build a bridge built and ready to go, ready to open, and it's not opening because of the president's objections and the holdup by some of his acolytes in Lansing. I mean, I would love to be able to disagree with Rachel Maddow, as I customarily do. But on this case, I think she's got it mostly right, although her characterization of the ambassador bridge is perhaps exaggerated.
16: How much money does the Maroon family make for every day that the new bridge is not open?
18: I don't know that. I know they will continue to make money. Look, I don't fault people who have an investment and an asset for wanting to protect that asset and investment from government competition. You know, it's not really a fair playing field for them anymore. And they have operated this bridge for a long, long time to the benefit of our community. So I'm not entirely in line with the fact that the Maroons are somehow the villains here. I think they did what almost any investor would do, try to protect their investment.
17: Nolan, can the bridge be kept closed indefinitely?
18: Well, who knows? With you know, with this outfit, I would hope not. I mean, the arguments of putting up that we want a better deal, I think that's what Matt Hall, the House Speaker, said the other day. We want a better deal. How do you get a better deal than free?
19: I don't know.
18: Canada built this bridge, bore all the costs. We signed an agreement with them. The state signature is on a contract that we are breaking by not letting this bridge open and trying to shake them down for revenue that we don't deserve, that we don't have coming. And we've got no investment in this bridge. So we shouldn't expect a return on investment.
19: Being the financiers then, Nolan, does Canada have any leverage at all politically with this thing?
18: Well, I mean, Canada has been sort of trying to use its leverage in a lot of different areas over the last couple of years with this administration. No, they can't open it unless they get the okay and from the United States, and unless the U.S. staffs those custom booths on our side of the bridge.
14: Now, they can't drive halfway, then stop and turn around, right?
16: No, that doesn't count. But remember, President Trump has tied all this to other issues with Canada on trade issues. So he's saying, well, you know, until we get the dairy tariffs or the alcohol sales or, you know, the China talks or things like that, we're not going to allow the bridge. Yeah. I mean, they can obfuscate this thing all they want, and they can probably keep it closed forever and just say, no, it's not about the bridge. It's about our relationship with Canada in general. And, you know, and I'm a deal maker. I'm going to get us a better deal. You know, even though, as you say, well, we get to go on it for free. They built the whole thing. But now it's like, well, why did they get to collect the bridge tolls to recover the cost? Well, because they paid for it.
17: Yeah.
16: That's usually the reason why. And by the way, if you so object to it, take the other bridge.
17: Yeah.
16: I mean, there's two bridges and a tunnel.
18: Yeah.
16: And a tunnel.
18: But
16: people who complain about the traffic on the Ambassador Bridge, you've got another potential bridge to alleviate the traffic if you're from that end of town or that end of Canada. It's closer. I mean, who objects to a bridge? Yeah. Like, no, I don't know right. anybody who ever thought a bridge was a bad idea. Yeah. Worse, come to worse, you just don't do it. You just don't use it. Mm. But it gives you another way to get someplace. Why would anybody object to a bridge?
18: I mean, you could have initially raised a lot of objections to that bridge, its placement, whether we were going to need that sort of span long term. But once Canada agreed to write the check, what did we have to complain about?
17: Yeah.
18: If nobody uses it, that's on Canada. So I think if it stands there, if it's not open, it'll stand there as a monument to Trump's stubbornness and the transactional nature of his presidency, and it'll be one more thing that hurts his party in the fall. And I think he is doing everything possible to get Republicans defeated in November.
14: Well, the way he's making deals, Iran will have a toll booth in the middle of it by the time they're defeated.
16: By the way, I looked this up. The Maroon family generates between $164,000 and $205,000 a day.
17: Wow.
16: In gross revenue from the Ambassador Bridge.
17: Right.
16: So every day, I mean, every 5 days is $1 million.
17: Jeez.
16: So, you know, I guess a week, 2 weeks, 3 weeks, it's worth a few bucks. Nothing to sneeze at. That's a few lunches.
18: And that bridge is not shutting. I mean, that there will still be reasons to use the Ambassador Bridge, and a lot of people will do that.
16: Yeah,
18: and hopefully the promise of the bridge is someday realized, and that it will increase traffic across the border and commerce across the border. I mean, we're in a bit of a downtime now in that regard, but, you know, as Rick Snyder said the other day, you know, this is a long-term investment. It's going to be there for 125 years. And business cycles are going to come and go. But that bridge will stand unless the next thing we hear out of the White House is that he's tearing it down.
16: Oh, boy. Thank you once again, as always. We appreciate it, Nolan. Thanks for being with
18: us. Thank you.
16: It's 760 WJR.

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0: 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If you've been watching... Oh, sorry about that. I was just going to ask if we've been watching the World Cup. Anybody watching the World
2: Cup? A little bit, yes.
3: No one is.
2: Your Haiti club, Mitchell, gave Scotland all they could handle. 1-0 final.
0: Yeah. They did, yeah. And they play Brazil tomorrow.
2: Oh dear.
0: In what will be an unbelievable match because Haiti generally does not have a very good soccer team and almost never makes the World Cup. It's been decades since they made it. They root for Brazil. Brazil is the adopted team in Haiti when Brazil is playing.
1: They're like the Yankees of South America.
0: Yeah, basically, you know, if you don't have a team, you root for Brazil. Right. So when Brazil is in like big championships or something, the whole country shuts down in Haiti. So now Haiti is actually playing Brazil. This is like people don't know what to do.
2: David and Goliath right there. Mm.
0: Yeah, it is a David and Goliath. But should Haiti somehow win that game? Oh my God. You'll hear it from up here.
1: Does the Dominican Republic have a team? That would be like Haiti's natural rival.
0: They have a team. Yeah, they have a team, but they're not in it, I don't think, this year. Although the Dominican, what was the Congo? The Congo. DR of the Congo played yesterday.
3: Yes.
0: I don't even know what that is. I thought like there was a new country that merged. Got the Congo.
1: Did that island team we talked about the other day, did they win?
0: They have not played again yet. No. Yep. They're still in the first round today. They start, I think the second round starts tomorrow. Uh-huh. Anyhow, there's that. So I'm enjoying it when I get a chance to watch it. But I have found, and I know soccer fans are going to kill me for this, don't watch the whole game. Wait till the game's over. Go to YouTube.
1: How do you know when it's over?
0: 2 hours from when it starts.
1: Well, they keep adding more minutes every time I watch it.
0: It's always over within two hours from when it starts. Okay. 2 hours after it starts, within a matter of minutes, you go to YouTube and just go to the highlights. They have a 28-minute highlight. They have like an 11-minute highlight. They have the 2-minute highlight, which to me is all you need. But you know, if you want to put in 11 or 12 minutes and feel like you kind of watched the game, you'll see every play that mattered, every play that was close, anything like that, and you miss all the stuff in the middle where they're just kicking it back and forth. And you know,
3: if the score was 0-0, would you watch any highlights?
0: Good question. All right, let's do this. Once again, we have placed a microphone.
2: Beautiful.
0: In the weekly cabinet meeting with President Trump and his cabinet. This should be an interesting one. Let's check in.
4: All right, settle down. Let's get this cabinet meeting started. I'm a little jet-lagged after my G7 meeting in France. Nice country, France. Good food. They give you wine with your breakfast cereal. Lots of pretty women. Lots of nines. Didn't see a 10 this trip, but lots of nines. Spent a little time with Macron. Sounds like macaroon. You ever have a macaroon? We love macaroons. Sort of like cake, but not. Little round ones. Sometimes chocolate covered. And our Jewish friends eat them on the passing over holiday, whatever that one's called. The one about the 10 plagues. Macaroons. Not a plague. Not a cake. Not really a pastry, frankly. What is it? Thinking out loud. Stream of consciousness.
5: Sir, we really should get started here.
4: Right, Marco. Let's get going. Now that I've won the war in Iran, we should be able to clear out the calendars for a while. Maybe get in a little more golf, right? I have my Mar-a-Lago tournament coming up.
5: Well, sir, there's so much more to do with Iran. We have to sign the thing.
4: Let JD do it.
5: Then we have to enforce the thing. Let JD do it. We have to remove the blockade from the Strait of Hormuz. Oh, don't even say those words. I hate that place already. How can a place called the Strait be so crooked, huh?
6: Sir, if I may speak, your Royal Supreme Commander.
5: Go ahead, Pete Hegseth.
6: First, may I show you my push-up form, sir? I'm currently about to do 657 push-ups without needed external oxygen, sir. Happy to show you, sir.
5: Not now, Pete. I want to get out of here at a decent hour.
6: Affirmative.
5: Besides, we're done with you now. We won the war. Didn't you read?
6: I do not read, sir. Words of the enemy.
5: Well, we won. You can go home and count how many missiles we have left.
6: But, sir, we're just getting started. There's so many more places to bomb. Just let me do a flyover, please, sir.
5: All right, just one, but don't say it was us. Blame it on Israel. They're talking. They're taking all the heat anyhow.
6: Sir, if I may, that was a fantastic week. You managed to host a martial arts event at the White House lawn and solve world peace. And it's only Thursday.
5: Thank you, RFK Jr. Tomorrow I may play striker for Brazil in the World Cup. My doctor says I can do it. He says he's never seen anyone in the physical shape I am at 40 plus 40 years. People can't believe it. They come up to me all the time and say, sir, please kick the ball for us. You know I'm giving out the winner's trophy for the World Cup. Did you know that?
6: And you will look marvelous in your shorts and spikes, sir.
5: Thank you, Judge Jeanine. I probably would, but I don't wear spikes. That's Melania's department.
6: Excuse me. What's going on? What's happening? This is like Nero fiddling while Rome burns.
5: Tucker Carlson, how many times do I have to tell you this is a cabinet meeting, not a litigation room between you and Fox News?
6: Oh, I know what it is. I know what all this is. It's a sellout of conservative ideas that I and every red-blooded American believes in. Normal people, you know. Whatever happened to moral people? What's going on? What's happening?
5: Hey, Seth, why don't you begin your flyover on this guy?
6: With pleasure, sir.
5: Sir, we really should use not use a missile in the conference room. It's liable to...
3: Oh. Oh.
0: A missile in the conference room. Wow, okay. He's going to be a striker for Brazil. the cabinet meeting. 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
8: An accident on I-75 northbound at 8 Mile is cleared. Still seeing some residual backups from the Davison. It's a slow go on I-275 southbound between 8 Mile and M-14. I-75 northbound at McNichols Road. We have an accident blocking your right shoulder. Another wreck blocks your right shoulder on 75 southbound at Mack Avenue. And M-53 northbound just after 23 Mile Road. We picked up an accident there as well. Now WJR weather first from the Weather Channel. A mix of sun and clouds to close out the afternoon. Highs in the low 70s, some clouds for this evening, clear skies for the overnight, a low of 56, mostly sunny Friday. We'll get up to 77. I'm Rich Luzinski, WJR Traffic and Weather First.
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10: I'm I'm Ann Thomas. Congratulations to the 2026 Women Who Lead class. Denise Brooks Williams, Henry Ford Health Chief Operating Officer, says the hospital's Future of Health project in Detroit will be transformational.
11: We have the Motown Museum, yes, right, which is expanding right in front of us. 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
10: I'm Ann Thomas. Congratulations to the 2026 Women Who Lead class. Denise Brooks Williams, Henry Ford Health Chief Operating Officer, says the Future of Health project is the new vision around Henry Ford Hospital.
11: Where we will have private rooms, we will also be able to have a new emergency department, new operating suites, a really tech-enabled environment.
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22: Voicing concerns about the deal. I'm Carmen Roberts, Fox News. Israel is not happy about the U.S.-Iran interim deal to end the war, which it had no part in crafting. Vice President J.D. Vance with this response.
23: If I was in the cabinet of the Israeli government, I might not be attacking the only powerful ally that I have anywhere left in the entire world.
22: The vice president at a White House press conference today. Iran's supreme leader warned in a statement today that Tehran will not bow to what he calls excessive demands from the U.S. in future negotiations. The deal is also drawing bipartisan criticism. Republican Senator John Cornyn and Democratic Senator Chris Coons expressing their concerns.
24: There's nothing to stop the regime from beginning to block the Strait of Hormuz again.
25: What a colossal strategic failure. Literally everything that President Trump said he was trying to accomplish with this war has failed to accomplish.
22: On the bright side, a huge celebration and ticker tape parade in New York City for the beloved Knicks and their NBA championship. Head coach Mike Brown told fans,
26: "The belief in each other. It didn't matter whose number I called. Guys could be Jordan Clarkson. He didn't play for 2 months. He stuck with it. His teammates believed in him. He believed in the process. They believed in each other. And we all held each other accountable."
22: And thousands of fans packed the streets for the parade up New York's famous Canyon of Heroes in the downtown. And stocks ended up today after losing ground yesterday on the Fed's interest rate comments. The Dow gained 72 points, the S&P 500 up 80, and the NASDAQ rallied almost 2%, up 496 points. 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
8: Watch an accident blocking your right shoulder on I-75 northbound at McNichols Road. You want to steer clear of that. 75 southbound at Mack Avenue, another wreck blocking your right shoulder. M53 northbound after 23 Mile Road. We picked up a wreck there, reported by police. Construction slowing you down on US 23 southbound between Plymouth Road and I-94. And more road work on I-696 westbound between I-75 and Wasser. Traffic still being shifted onto the eastbound lanes through November. Only the following entrance and exits are open. 75 Southfield Road, Telegraph Road, The Lodge, and Losser. Now WJR weather first from the Weather Channel. A mix of sun and clouds to close out the afternoon. It's still going to be windy. Right now it's 69 degrees. Some clouds for this evening. Clear skies for the overnight. A low of 56. Mostly sunny Friday with a high of 77. I'm Rich Luzensky, WJR traffic and weather first.
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16: I'm Ann Thomas. Congratulations to the 2026 Women Who Lead class. Denise Brooks Williams, Henry Ford Health Chief Operating Officer, says the Future of Health Project is the new vision around Henry Ford Hospital.
17: Where we will have private rooms, we will also be able to have a new emergency department, new operating suites, a really tech-enabled environment.
16: Special thanks to University of Michigan Health, Von Voigtlander Women's Hospital, for supporting Women Who Lead.
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0: From the heart of the Motor City, it's the Mitch Albom Show with Mitch Albom and Ken Brown. 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Never stain your deck again. Now, here's Mitch.
1: All right, welcome you to the 5 o'clock hour. Kevin O'Neill has the headlines, and let's check them out.
2: All right, thank you, Mitch.
3: I got good news.
2: A big day in Chicago for the Obamas. The grand opening ceremony of the $850 million Obama Presidential Center. Guest performers included Bruce Springsteen, Jennifer Hudson, John Legend, Bono, and Stevie Wonder. The center opens to the public tomorrow. Welcome back.
4: Stevie Wonder doesn't have to sing at everything. I mean, good God.
2: He was on for
4: every
2: a long
4: event.
2: Time,
4: I know.
2: Too, yeah.
4: All right, Stevie.
2: Welcome back, Justin Verlander. The Tigers ace will start this Sunday at Comerica Park against the White Sox.
5: Yay.
2: He's been sidelined with a left hip inflammation since April 1st. He last pitched for the Tigers at Comerica Park on August 20, 2017. As our nation approaches 250 next month, about 2 out of every 5 Americans do not believe that the United States will endure another 250 years. Now, that's according to a Reuters poll that highlights deep divisions over how we view ourselves. 38% of those polled said they did not think that the U.S. will exist as a single country 250 years from now. So that makes 62% who think that we'll last another quarter century.
4: Kind of so I should get rid of my USA 500 tickets that I bought. should I sell them on eBay?
2: Well, just because the NBA Finals are behind us, it doesn't mean that we've seen the last of Ben Stiller. Along with HBO Max, he is producing a new documentary about the history of the New York Knicks. That announcement coincides with today's championship parade and celebration in Manhattan. That's an event that apparently has gone without any major incident. That's good news. Over 10,000 law enforcement officers were brought in to keep order.
1: Yeah, you have 10,000 cops. You better not have an incident.
2: Yeah, I would think
5: that's a lot of law enforcement.
1: That's a big indictment on your cop force.
6: One cop,
1: we had 10,000 cops, and we still had 12 murders.
2: Well, there
1: but who really needs a history of the New York Knicks? Isn't the whole thing that made this such a big deal is that they haven't won anything in 53 years or whatever it is. What are you going to do? Are you going to call it the Barren Years?
6: Talk about Wayne Embry.
5: The Barren Decades.
1: That's a long time. Really? Barren Decades? Barren. And Ben Stiller's probably just doing that so that they keep giving him free tickets.
4: That's true. Mm-hmm. That's it.
2: There you go. Well, there are long flights, Mitch, you know this more than any of us. Then there are the world's longest nonstop flights, these between London and Sydney. Qantas Airlines is set to launch the 10,573-mile, 22-hour route next year. The Airbus A350 is being built with an extra 20,000-liter fuel tank. An economy ticket will run you $2,500. I thought it would be more, actually. Premium and business class from $6,500 to $10,000.
1: That's actually not as much as I thought it would be.
2: Yeah,
1: are first-class tickets to Europe from here, which is a 7-hour flight that'll cost you $6,000.
2: Now, what's the longest nonstop you've ever been on?
1: Me? Yeah. I took a very, very long one to Singapore, to Dubai, and to New Zealand and Australia from Los Angeles. I think the longest I've ever been on has been about 14 hours.
2: That must seem like
1: not
2: an eternity. 20,
1: what is that, 22?
4: Yeah. Good
2: 22
4: Lord.
2: Hours,
1: that's
2: yeah.
1: Crazy.
2: Yeah.
6: Mm. You get 2 bags of peanuts.
2: Yep. When you cross the equator, yeah.
6: Yeah.
2: Scooter Braun is 45 today. Blake Shelton turns 50 years old. And happy 84 to Sir Paul McCartney. Happy birthday.
1: Today's 84?
2: Yeah.
4: Happy birthday.
1: Yep. Will you still need me? Will you still feed me?
2: When I'm 84.
1: Hey, Kevin.
2: All right.
4: Before you go, you were just talking about when the United States get to 500.
2: Yeah.
4: Do you know what the oldest country is?
2: That's a good question. I do not.
4: Mitchell?
1: Greece?
2: Oldest country.
4: No. I had to look it up. San Marino.
2: Oh.
4: That was founded, I guess, in 301 BC. And Japan second. But those countries are like 1,700 years and 1,300 years.
5: Still going strong, San Marino.
4: And we can't get 500?
5: Wow, that's speculation, dude.
2: Oh, they're saying that not as we know it. They said it may be split into different factions, different
4: countries. I bet somebody in Japan back then said, you know, we'll never make it to 1,700.
6: Kenny, I bet you for the 500, we have mud wrestling in the White House.
7: By the president.
2: Yes.
7: All right. Thank you, Kevin. It's 760 WJR.

0: So now that the agreement has been laid out and will be signed tomorrow between America and Iran, where does it leave Israel? J.D. Vance didn't mince any words speaking for the president with regard to hearing Israel not being happy about a deal that leaves them basically out of the whole process with no demands on the missile capability of Iran, no demands on the funding of terrorism by Iran, and opening the spigots of income, both in the form of no more tariffs or no more sanctions, allowing them to sell their oil, giving them a $300 billion fund to rebuild themselves. Here's J.D. Vance reacting to the fact that some Israeli cabinet members were not particularly happy with the deal and cut 34. Listen,
1: I saw the Axios report that Netanyahu is fuming. That's not reflective of the conversations that I've had with him, but maybe he's saying something to somebody else that he's not saying to me. What I will say, and this does bother me, is that you've seen people within Bibi's cabinet who have come out and attacked the deal and in some ways very personally attacked the President of the United States. And I guess my message to them would be twofold. Number one, Donald J. Trump is the only head of state in the entire world who is sympathetic to the nation of Israel at this moment in time. And he happens to be the head of state of the world superpower.
0: And his point number two, cut 35, just the beginning.
1: If I was in the cabinet of the Israeli government, I might not be attacking the only powerful ally that I have anywhere left in the entire world.
0: And right, the second, so let's cut it there. Let's go to Doron Levin, who has covered Israel extensively, was born there, spent many years there, both the Wall Street Journal, the Detroit Free Press. Doron, how do you feel Israel is left as a result of this deal from what you've read of it?
2: Well, Israel is clearly, Mitch, in a very tough position right now in terms of all the things you mentioned and also defending its northern border, because there's been some linkage to the in this agreement between a ceasefire with Iran, but also included in that is the idea that there's going to be a ceasefire on the Lebanese border, which Israel, of course, would really like to happen, but it hasn't happened because the Hezbollah is very, very active and aggressive in southern Lebanon. This is a non-state actor, the Hezbollah. It's not Lebanon. It's a non-state terrorist group that is firing missiles and drones into Israel. And apparently, it wasn't specified in the agreement that there would be that there would be any penalty for continued fire from Hezbollah in South Lebanon, and that's a very big problem for Israel. And I would point out, in terms of what the Vice President had to say, what J.D. Vance had to say about Donald J. Trump being a friend of Israel, I think Donald J. Trump is a friend of Israel. I think his point is well taken. There are not that many friends of Israel around the world right now. But in terms of what Israeli cabinet members are saying, it's important to stress that this is a robust democracy. There are people in the government who have their own opinions of what's happening and what should have happened in the conflict with Iran. And unlike Iran, where you're not going to be able to speak out, or many of the states in that region where you're not going to be able to speak out, Israel's a democracy, and people expect the population to be represented with all sorts of opinions, and I think that's what's happening.
0: Well, it's not just opinions of the cabinet members. If you read the press in Israel, and I'm sure you do, they have called this everything from a catastrophe, that basically the U.S. sold Israel out, that they have left them hanging. They didn't do anything about the missiles. They didn't do anything about terrorism. They're opening the spigots of commerce to Iran. And you know what Iran does with money. They fund terrorism. And yet they've demanded a ceasefire in Lebanon when America isn't even fighting in Lebanon. So I brought up the scenario yesterday where they get to about 59 days of the 60 days and they don't like what they're seeing. Then Iran can just tell Hezbollah, look, fire a few missiles into Israel right now. You know Israel's going to retaliate because they have the right to. And then Iran can say, look, you guys violated the deal here because you said no action in Lebanon and there's bombing going on in Lebanon. I mean, it seems so one-sided.
2: And no one in the world believes that Iran is going to stand by the idea that they're not going to create and fabricate a nuclear weapon. They have high-grade uranium to do it, probably for at least 10 atom bombs. And even though this implies that they're not going to have a nuclear weapon, who's going to stop them from creating one? There's nothing about the regime. This is the revolutionary regime of Iran. It's a revolutionary regime, meaning that they are calling for a world Islamic revolution. And how they're going to get it first, they've announced and they've shown that how they're going to get it first is to destroy Israel. And when they're finished destroying Israel, they're going to come after the United States and other Western countries. This is why Donald J. Trump, this is why the Trump administration led this attack on Iran to start off with. And it's not over. This conflict isn't over. What is happening is that the midterm elections in the United States are getting closer and the elections in Israel are getting closer. And so it's very obvious that because gasoline prices are high, because the polls in the United States are very much deteriorating in terms of sympathy for Israel and support for the war, and because the Netanyahu cabinet is also up for re-election, it's very convenient at this point for the United States to halt the conflict, at least for the moment, and we'll see what happens going forward.
0: It's going to be very hard to pick that conflict back up. Wars aren't things that you just sort of start and stop as if you're parking your car, getting out, running an errand, and then hopping back in. And I would be very surprised to see us return to bombing campaigns and all the rest of it. It didn't go particularly well on a world stage the first time we did it with the element of surprise. And I doubt that it will be any better if they tried it again and you won't have that element of surprise. And you remember the first wave of this attack was to wipe out all the leadership, which Israel and the United States both thought would lead to a change of regime, a rise of the people in Iran. Was this not a miscalculation by, we have to say, Israeli intelligence as well as American intelligence in terms of what ultimately happened?
2: Well, I don't think it's a failure of intelligence. I think what it is a failure of political assumptions that the regime would collapse. This is a resistance regime. This isn't the United States. It's not a Western country where you have elections. You have a repressive regime where people who complain get shot. People who speak out get hung. And I don't think that anybody who thought that the regime was going to collapse was thinking too clearly about the future. Don't forget, this regime has been around for 47 years. They've now indoctrinated a couple generations of school children to about death to Israel, death to the United States. Those people who don't see it that way, many of them have left Iran, and there are big Iranian colonies in Los Angeles and Paris and places around the world of people who don't agree with this, but

0: Gaza, and the Hezbollah continues to figure out a way to do what was happening in Gaza, to do that on Israel's northern border.
1: Doron Levine, our guest. Thank you, as always, Doron. Appreciate your coming on.
0: Thanks, Mitch.
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1: Watch out for a wreck blocking your left lane on the Lodge southbound at 10 Mile. You're slow from Losser. That's also partially blocking the exit ramp. It's a slow go on I-275 southbound between 8 Mile and M-14. Another wreck on 75 northbound at McNichols blocking your right shoulder. And we picked up a wreck on US 23 northbound after 6 Mile. That's blocking your right lane. Now WJR Weather First from the Weather Channel. A mix of sun and clouds to close out the afternoon at 68 degrees. Some clouds for this evening. Clear skies for the overnight, though. We'll drop down to 56. Mostly sunny Friday with a high of 77. I'm Rich Luzenski, WJR Traffic and Weather First.
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3: I'm Ann Thomas. Congratulations to the 2026 Women Who Lead class. Julie Ishak, Michigan Medicine Chief Nurse and Operations Executive, agrees that nurses are special people.
4: You have to have a really big heart. 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
3: Special thanks to University of Michigan Health, Von Voigtlander Women's Hospital for supporting Women Who Lead. I'm Ann Thomas. Congratulations to the 2026 Women Who Lead class. Denise Brooks-Williams, Henry Ford Health Chief Operating Officer, says the Future of Health Project is the new vision around Henry Ford Hospital.
5: Where we will have private rooms, we will also be able to have a new emergency department, new operating suites, a really tech-enabled environment.
3: Special thanks to University of Michigan Health, Von Voigtlander Women's Hospital, for supporting Women Who Lead.
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4: Fox News, I'm Tom Graham. The U.S. lifting its blockade of Iran and oil tankers now moving through the Strait of Hormuz after President Trump signed an agreement to end the conflict. Tehran is responding to that newly inked deal.
5: Iran's supreme leader reacting to the memorandum of understanding for the first time in a series of messages on X. The Ayatollah said President Trump wanted to bring about a deal out of, quote, desperation. The Ayatollah also said that Iranians wouldn't bow to excessive American demands.
4: Fox's Max Gordon, post-tropical storm Arthur drenching millions in the deep south. Fox Weather's Brandi Campbell is in Mississippi, about 50 miles northeast of New Orleans.
6: We have seen life-threatening flooding. We've also heard of some water rescues, but also several tornadoes reported in the area. Even after the rain stops and the remnants of Arthur continues going east of us, we're still going to deal with issues of the rivers rising.
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7: A little bit of stop and go on 75 northbound between Grand River Avenue and I-375. We still have that wreck blocking your left lane on the Lodge southbound at 10 Mile. You're slow from Telegraph Road. That's also partially blocking the exit ramp. I-275 southbound at 7 Mile. We have a slow commute due to an accident blocking your right shoulder. That wreck on 75 northbound at McNichols is cleared. Same goes for US 23 northbound after 6 Mile. Folks are getting by pretty good there right now. Now WJR weather first from the Weather Channel. Mix of sun and clouds to close out the afternoon. Still going to be a little windy. Right now it's 70 degrees. Some clouds for this evening. Clear skies for the overnight. A low of 56. Mostly sunny Friday with a high of 77. I'm Rich Luzinski, WJR traffic and weather first.
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1: Robert Livernois and Marie Osborne will take you back in time.
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1: Coming this month, Mark Snethkamp celebrates 100 years. And in July, another centennial, the National Cherry Festival in Traverse City. Plus an America 250 Michigan-made salute to the Port Huron to Mackinac race. There's more coming all summer long. 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America 250 Michigan-made. Only from the great voice of the Great Lakes, 760 WJR. This is Mitch Albom with Ken Brown on 760 WJR, where Michigan comes to talk.
17: All right, back here on 760 WJR. Let's check in with our own Steve Courtney. Put the microphone in front of him. Here we go.
18: In a world turned upside down, Steve Courtney asks the question on everyone's
19: asking
18: mind.
19: Asking the question.
20: What in the
19: asking going that on? Question.
20: Indeed, Mitchell. What is going on? Hey, Mitch.
17: Yes.
20: Hey, Mitch. You probably thought it was going to be a regular day when you woke up this morning, didn't you? Well, how about
17: sort
20: this?
17: Sort of.
20: Last week, a Florida woman
17: oh,
20: earned herself a taxpayer-funded trip to the Hooskow Why? Well, she repeatedly called 911, Mitch, because a bar wouldn't serve her a Jello shot.
0: What the?
20: This wow. is according to the Marion County Deputy Department. She's accused of placing three such calls to 911. Now, her name is Diane Blaylock, and she told dispatchers that the Nowhere Bar in Ocala, Florida, quite frankly, wouldn't give her a Jello shot. She was hoping that a deputy would help her in obtaining that alcohol from the bar. A deputy went to the bar, if you can believe that, after unsuccessful attempts to contact, and get this, the plot thickens, to contact the 68-year-old by phone. Dispatchers said that while the deputy was on the way out to pay her a visit, well, she called again. The deputy found Ms. Blaylock sitting at a table outside. She said that she had gone to the bar with a friend, but that the friend had already left. Her calls for help procuring a Jello shot turned into asking. This is crazy. Only in Florida. After that was rebuffed, the Jello shot, that is, Mitch, she asked for a ride home.
17: Of course.
0: What the?
20: And that was turned down as well. As I've stated in this mediocre segment for a while, the dating scene is just a you-know-what show, and there's more. There's something now, Mitchell, known as goblintimacy. Goblintimacy. You know what that is?
17: Goblintimacy?
20: Now, listen, Mitchell, let's back up a little bit here, shall we? back in the day, when you would go on a date, if you're a man or a woman, you always got what? You got first date ready.
0: Uh-huh.
20: You know, you spent a little more time getting ready, working on that appearance. You know, you shower, you do the hair. Ladies would do the nails, the whole nine yards, the makeup, everything. Now, it is running rampant in the good old United States. Goblintimacy. Here's what happens. Folks on first dates are showing up fully as you. For better or for worse. That means not hiding any flaws and being upfront about your baggage from the beginning. Now, the idea, and I guess it makes sense a little bit, the idea is that by revealing your inner goblin off the bat, you'll weed out partners who would never be right for you in the long run.
0: Mm.
20: After all, everyone's inner goblin, Mitchell, comes out eventually. Why not get it out of the way sooner rather than later? So now you've got men and women showing up to first dates looking like hell, to be honest.
17: This is put your worst foot forward.
0: Yeah.
20: There you go.
21: Won't be a date number two.
20: Well, you know what? Here's the problem that people are discovering with social media. Facebook. You know, you schedule a date, and more times than not, you've got individuals that are looking up social media context of the person they're going to go out with, male or female, and you're seeing pictures of them on social media. So now you go on a first date with them, and there could be a period of recoiling.
0: Oh!
20: But, you know, some those that are dating coaches, if you will, are saying that this is really the right thing to do. Now you think about it, with all due respect to our esteemed colleague Ken Brown. Ken, if you were back in the dating scene, this is right up your alley.
22: Yeah, exactly.
20: Speaking of goblins, mean that in the least offensive way possible.
22: Thank you very much.
20: Mitchell, Scottish soccer fans are being credited with a boom in Boston beer sales that caused some bars in the city to run completely dry. Sam Adams' Boston Tap Room said the influx of Scottish fans in town to attend the FIFA World Cup games caused it to sell four times as much Sam Adams Boston Lager, a fine beer, from Thursday to last Sunday as the bar normally would. The tap room ended up running out of Boston Lager, period. Then you've got
17: They better be careful because England comes there next.
20: Yeah, well, now there's also a big to-do this weekend because there was also a chief operating officer at Hennessy's bar in downtown Boston. She said that the facility completely sold out of beer on Sunday. Nothing. There's this guy who runs the White Bull Tavern. He said his business also ran out of beer. Now, Here we go. Businesses said they are now preparing for the coming weekend as Scotland will be playing Morocco. That will be tomorrow, as a matter of fact, Mitch, at Boston Stadium in Foxborough. Now, I know this. The Moroccans, obviously, hoping to win the match. But more importantly, the Moroccans are hoping to find a beer. What the? There you have it, Mitch.
17: I didn't think you got to play in the same stadium twice. You're saying Scotland played the first game there and then played...
20: Yes.
17: That was the Haiti game.
20: That was Haiti.
17: And then now they're going to play there again against Morocco?
20: I guess that's the way it works.
17: Lucky them. They don't have to move.
0: No.
17: All the other teams are like jumping around the whole country.
20: Well, FIFA's catching a lot of hell so far because of the way this whole darn deal is set up. And we already addressed the ticket price situation and, you know, everything else. But... again,
5: they're drinking. I don't know if they can move, Mitch.
20: Yeah, the Scots right now, they just don't give a damn about a whole lot.
17: You got two weekends with Scotland, and then you got England. That there's not going to be much beer after that one either.
5: Oh my God, no.
20: No, but these taverns in the greater Boston area are living life right now.
17: Yeah,
20: I mean, sold
17: Imagine
20: out.
17: Imagine if they had the dark beer.
20: Well, they're saying four times. Ooh. The beer business they do on St. Paddy's Day.
5: Wow.
20: Think about that. Wow. In Boston. They said a few bars were out of beer.
17: That just means that the Brits or the Scots, because the hours are the same. So that just means that the Brits or the Scots drink faster than we do.
20: I don't think there's any doubt about it.
17: Because it's not like they're staying open later.
0: That's right.
17: Just drink faster.
0: Just drink.
17: Well, I think that's true, because I've been to Australia. Remember the first time I went to Australia? This was back when I was a kid and I occasionally would still drink a beer. And we went to a bar with some Australians that we met. This was during the America's Cup in Perth.
5: How'd they go?
17: Ordered a beer. The beer came. It was 14 inches high, easy.
20: The fastest.
17: And I thought, well, okay, I'll be here all night with this and I'll be lucky to get a third of it. They just drank it.
5: Chugged it.
17: And they just chugged it and then slammed the glass down and said, let's get another.
20: Probably a Foster's oil can. Yeah, I'm guessing. And that's a good beer. Damn good beer. Yes.
5: Steve, my daughter married a Brit. Okay.
20: Oh, very nice.
5: And
20: hello.
5: Only 37 of them came over from the other side of the pond.
20: Uh-huh.
5: Okay. Like about a quarter of the way into the evening, the bartender's holding up the liquor saying, we're done. It was a consumption bar. They drank and done.
0: Wow.
20: Well, you know what?
0: Get it in early.
17: Drank it out.
0: Get it in early.
20: That was like my wife. Hello, Governor.
17: Yeah, the crew.
5: That was before the ceremony.
17: Side drank it out. I miss the days when we went over to Wimbledon.
5: Yeah.
17: Did you ever come with us, Steve?
20: No. No, I was not part of the group at that point. No. I was not part of the group. Yeah. Been to a few Super Bowls.
17: Yeah. You would have been fun to go over in Wimbledon. We used to go with Eric, the engineer.
0: Yeah, Granowitz, yeah.
5: Check, Eric one, Granowitz, two, check, one,
17: and Kenny
5: two.
17: And Eric would set out. We'd land there in London, and their big goal was before the week was done, they were going to get one of the page three girls
0: to come
17: from the London
20: of
17: Sun
5: yeah.
17: to come on. Those are the topless posing girls that they always had on page three of the tabloid newspaper that they had there. And Kenny and Eric said, we're gonna go out and figure this out. And I go, why would a page three girl come on a American radio show? What are you gonna do? Yeah. Sell papers?
0: But we did it.
17: No,
0: did
17: we're
0: you?
17: You
0: did. Yeah, we did.
20: I don't think
17: we
20: you did.
17: Never
0: we still had
17: a page
0: the interview.
20: Never.
0: Yes, we did. We had the interview. It was the blind girl. Remember, she came over to the apartment.
5: She was blind?
0: She came over to the apartment. We did the interview.
17: She must have been blind.
0: We did it. Hey, you know Eric. Eric was, he went full.
20: Now
0: we did it.
20: Now you're making me bring back when you bring Eric into the conversation. Let's get back to goblin intimacy.
0: I always thought it was kind of weird. Like, she just came right over to the apartment. We all lived
17: Kenny,
0: in the apartment.
17: I don't even remember
5: Kenny,
17: that.
5: Was that before or after you guys had to go find batteries?
0: About the same time.
17: That was every day.
0: About the same time. Yeah.
5: Check one, two. Check one, two.
17: All right, find that interview.
0: I'll pull it tomorrow.
17: I don't believe you.
0: Oh, yeah.
20: I'm not buying it either, dude.
0: You were writing Tuesday with Maury. You don't remember any of this, Mitch. This was when you're writing that book.
17: That's a story we'll tell in another day.
5: Is that a character in your book,
17: Kenny is responsible for Tuesdays with Maury.
5: He really is.
17: Had Kenny not saved
4: That's right.
17: A disc.
4: That's right.
17: I never would have written that book because we lost
20: Now that's an interesting story.
0: Or a cab driver would have been had published it, right? One or the other.
17: That's right. Yeah. Somebody took off with it. Mm-hmm.
21: And then, Mitch, you'd be covering all the Tigers away games. Yes.
6: Hello, Governor!
17: Very true. All right. It's 760 WJR.

0: Once again, we have placed a microphone.
1: Beautiful.
0: In the weekly cabinet meeting with President Trump and his cabinet. This should be an interesting one. Let's check in.
2: All right, settle down. Settle down. Let's get this cabinet meeting started. I'm a little jet-lagged after my G7 meeting in France. Nice country, France. Good food. They give you wine with your breakfast cereal. Lots of pretty women. Lots of nines. Didn't see a 10 this trip, but lots of nines. Spent a little time with Macron. Sounds like macaroon. You ever have a macaroon? We love macaroons. Sort of like cake, but not. Little round ones. Sometimes chocolate covered. And our Jewish friends eat them on the passing over holiday, whatever that one's called. The one about the 10 plagues. Macaroons. Not a plague. Not a cake. Not really a pastry, frankly. What is it? Thinking out loud. Stream of consciousness.
3: Sir, we really should get started here.
2: Right, Marco, let's get going. Now that I've won the war in Iran, we should be able to clear out the calendars for a while. Maybe get in a little more golf, right? I have my Mar-a-Lago tournament coming up.
3: Well, sir, there's so much more to do with Iran. We have to sign the thing.
2: Let JD do it.
3: Then we have to enforce the thing.
2: Let JD do it.
3: We have to remove the blockade from the Strait of Hormuz.
2: Oh, don't even say those words. I hate that place already. How can a place called the Strait be so crooked, huh?
4: Sir, if I may speak, your Royal Supreme Commander.
2: Go ahead, Pete Hegseth.
4: First, may I show you my push-up form, sir? I'm currently about to do 657 push-ups without needed external oxygen, sir. Happy to show you, sir.
2: Not now, Pete. I want to get out of here at a decent hour.
4: Affirmative.
2: Besides, we're done with you now. We won the war. Didn't you read?
4: I do not read, sir. Words of the enemy.
2: Well, we won. You can go home and count how many missiles we have left.
4: But, sir, we're just getting started. There's so many more places to bomb. Just let me do a flyover, please, sir.
2: All right, just one, but don't say it was us. Blame it on Israel. They're talking. They're taking all the heat anyhow.
5: Sir, if I may, that was a fantastic week. You managed to host a martial arts event at the White House lawn and solve world peace. And it's only Thursday.
2: Thank you, RFK Jr. Tomorrow I may play striker for Brazil in the World Cup. My doctor says I can do it. He says he's never seen anyone in the physical shape I am at 40 plus 40 years. People can't believe it. They come up to me all the time and say, sir, please kick the ball for us. You know I'm giving out the winner's trophy for the World Cup. Did you know that?
5: And you will look marvelous in your shorts and spikes, sir.
2: Thank you, Judge Jeanine. I probably would, but I don't wear spikes. That's Melania's department.
4: Excuse me. What's going on? What's happening? This is like Nero fiddling while Rome burns.
2: Tucker Carlson, how many times do I have to tell you this is a cabinet meeting, not a litigation room between you and Fox News?
4: Oh, I know what it is. I know what all this is. It's a sellout of conservative ideas that I and every red-blooded American believes in. Normal people, you know. Whatever happened to moral people? What's going on? What's happening?
2: Hey, Seth, why don't you begin your flyover on this guy?
4: With pleasure, sir.
3: Sir, we really should not use a missile in the conference room. It's liable to...
0: Oh. A missile in the conference room. Wow, okay. He's going to be a striker for Brazil. The cabinet meeting. 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
6: WJR traffic and weather first.
7: That accident on the Lodge, southbound at 10 Mile, is cleared. We still have some residual backups from Telegraph Road. It's a slow go on I-275 southbound at 7 Mile due to a wreck blocking your right shoulder. And we picked up a disabled vehicle blocking your right shoulder on I-94 eastbound at Water Street. Now WJR weather first from the Weather Channel. A mix of sun and clouds for the remainder of the afternoon here. Wind's still going to stick around. It's 70 degrees right now. Some clouds for this evening. Clear skies for the overnight. Wind will die down a bit, a low of 56. Mostly sunny Friday with a high of 77. I'm Rich Luzinski, WJR Traffic and Weather First.
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1: I'm Ann Thomas. Congratulations to the 2026 Women Who Lead class. Denise Brooks Williams, Henry Ford Health Chief Operating Officer, says the Future of Health Project is the new vision around Henry Ford Hospital.
8: Where we will have private rooms, we will also be able to have a new emergency department, new operating suites, a really tech-enabled environment.
1: Special thanks to University of Michigan Health, Von Voigtlander Women's Hospital, for supporting Women Who Lead.
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1: I'm Ann Thomas. Congratulations to the 2026 Women Who Lead class. Denise Brooks Williams, Henry Ford Health Chief Operating Officer, says the hospital's Future of Health Project in Detroit will be transformational.
8: We have the Motown Museum, right, which is expanding right in front of us. So kind of a fully transformed corridor that's going to help the residents in that area.
1: Special thanks to University of Michigan Health, Von Voigtlander Women's Hospital, for supporting Women Who Lead.
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0: All right, that's going to wrap things up for today's program. We thank you for joining us here. We will see you tomorrow, same time. Between 4 and 6 for another edition of the Mitch Albom program. Until then, with Kenny Brown, this is Mitch Albom saying,
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1: I'm Ann Thomas. Congratulations to the 2026 Women Who Lead class. Julie Ishak, Michigan Medicine Chief Nurse and Operations Executive, leads 8,000 nurses, and she says nursing is a calling.
13: It is a difficult job that these nurses are doing, and they do it with compassion, they do it with love, and they do it with purpose.
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1: I'm Ann Thomas. Congratulations to the 2026 Women Who Lead class. Julie Ishak, Michigan Medicine Chief Nurse and Operations Executive, agrees that nurses are special people.
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9: Making a case for the deal. I'm Lisa LaSera, Fox News. Vice President Vance set to travel to Switzerland to sign off on the Memorandum of Understanding with Iran that aims to end the conflict and dismantle Iran's nuclear program.
15: A Memorandum of Understanding provides a pathway for Iran to see billions of dollars in unfrozen assets, sanctions relief, and even economic development.
16: But in order for that to happen, the Iranians have to perform. And if they don't perform, as we've said before, they don't get any of the benefits of the bargain.
15: Vice President J.D. Vance argues Americans are already benefiting with oil again flowing to the Strait of Hormuz. A 60-day memorandum of understanding does allow Iran to export and sell its oil supply, an outcome Vance says is not a major concession. Vance says he expects to travel to Switzerland this weekend to begin technical talks on Iran's nuclear stockpile.
9: Fox's Jared Halpern at the White House. Secretary of War Pete Hegseth meeting with NATO allies in Brussels, announcing a Pentagon review of American forces in Europe.
17: NATO 3.0 is post-Cold War recognition that it needs to go back to a real hardline military alliance.
9: Hegseth saying the outcome of the review will depend on how quickly European allies take responsibility for their own security. Three former members of the military awarded the Medal of Honor at a White House ceremony.
18: I'm so proud of them. A 250-year tradition of the bravest and greatest heroes ever to walk the earth.
9: Retired Marine Corps Major James Capers, honored for his bravery during the Vietnam War. Major Nick Dockery received the award for his service in Afghanistan. And Colonel John Ripley received the award posthumously for his heroism in Vietnam. Wall Street stocks rose, erasing much of yesterday's losses. The Dow had 72. The Nasdaq up 496. 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
21: How did I lose weight? 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
1: I'm Ann Thomas. Congratulations to the 2026 Women Who Lead class. Julie Ishak, Michigan Medicine Chief Nurse and Operations Executive, agrees that nurses are special people.
13: You have to have a really big heart. It is a complex role. You do that as well as needing to connect with the patient 24/7.
1: Special thanks to University of Michigan Health, Von Voigtlander Women's Hospital for supporting Women Who Lead.

0: Haters like it because it's really close to the casino. It's just a really good setup.
1: Yeah, and you know, Tony, as the Delta County Chamber, and you mentioned being in the UP and the vacation aspect to it, everything so closely knit there. What has the players' response been? Because, you know, they're going from, you know, the Boyne area, and then they're just kind of crossing the bridge and getting up to the UP. And how do the players feel about the Northern Michigan golf and what their experience has been? How's their response been?
0: Well, it's real positive because they're all close. They have a, you know, after they're done here, we have the 4th of July, obviously, and then they're down in Indiana. So they don't have that, you know, 500-mile drive like they do across Kansas. So, you know, it's close. All the courses are really high-end. I think all the events do a good job in catering to them in different ways. So I think, you know, if you're a professional golfer, this is a really good swing.
1: And then, Tony, are you guys still, you know, I know with the event taking place the 26th through the 28th, are you guys still accepting any options for, like, volunteers or people that want to get involved and try to help out up there at Sweetgrass?
0: Yeah, if they want to, you know, we have all the primary jobs filled, you know, the ones that you have to run a tournament. But we'll take anyone that wants to donate some time. They get a shirt, they get lunch, they get a free round of golf. And, you know, we just need people out, you know, spotting on the fairways if they can help. You know, just as simple as that. So, you know, we're pretty well taken care of with volunteers. But if anyone wants to become involved, we have a spot for them.
2: Okay, no size limitation to the volunteers.
1: See, I like
2: right?
1: that. Yeah, get everybody
2: fella,
1: out there.
2: Yeah, get a big fella out there just roaming around.
1: You need a Lions ground. Legend out there. He's there about 6'5". He likes to say 6'4 and change. I think he's about 6'5 there, Tony. Tony Mancia, ladies and gentlemen, tournament chair of the Epson Tours Island Resort Championship at Sweetgrass Golf Club coming up June 26th through the 28th. At Harris, Michigan. And Tony, thank you so much for your time. Hope you guys have a wonderful turnout and obviously a great weather, of course, as well for the ladies.
2: Thank you, Tony.
1: There.
0: All right, thanks a lot, guys.
1: There he goes. And we have plenty more to go live here from the event on Main as we continue. Lovis Brown, you seem to be quite enamored by all
2: yeah,
1: of the traffic.
2: Well, I was trying.
1: I mean, we got
2: to,
1: a lot going on here. A lot of people, they like to stop by and say hi to you while we're on the air. There's a lot of distractions.
2: You kind of spoke bad about somebody, AB.
1: Who's that?
2: Kind of off the air, and he just happened to walk up here.
1: Who's that? Big Worm?
2: JB.
1: Oh, yeah, Chris Wormley, he was by. Hey, Chris Wormley's got his charity softball game coming up.
2: Yes.
1: That's this Saturday down there at Fifth Third Field in Toledo. So if you're in the area and you want to come out, he's got a ton of folks, a lot of Michigan ties that are going to be there as well. So we're going to have a whole bunch of folks that are going to be down there at Fifth Third Field for Chris Wormley's first ever charity softball game. So if you want to stop on by, come on through. It's going to be great. You can buy a ticket and support the Wormley Family Foundation. Yeah. He's got two loaded teams, tons of internet celebrities as well. Your girl Danny's going to be there.
2: Oh.
1: Danny Rogers is going to play a little softball out there. You know, she was a multi-sport athlete at
2: really?
1: Catholic Central.
2: She still got it?
1: I don't know. We're going to find out, though.
2: Yeah, we will.
1: And then we're going to have a pre-outing party.
2: Are you
1: tomorrow
2: going?
1: Night. To what? The game?
2: Yeah.
1: I'm working
2: you're talking about.
1: Oh,
2: okay.
1: Chris is like, Chris is like, hey, you going to come out here and help me out? I said, for you, Chris, I would do that.
2: Yeah, he's a big fella.
1: Yeah.
2: Yeah.
1: They played with the Indianapolis Colts this season. They called him up and said, hey, we need some hands. He said, I'll put some hands on some people.
2: Yeah. I always look at, when I look at especially D-line, I look at, like, what I would have did, how I would have started on the guy. Just look at him. Just kind of measure
1: him. You sized him up like that?
2: Oh, yeah. I always do that. Anytime I, you know, a big fella, you know,
1: Did you look at him with malintent?
2: No, it was no malintent at all. At the tender age of 63, are you kidding me? You weren't going to get – man, there ain't no way I'm going up against that young buck. I'm just thinking if he was back in the day.
1: If he was 64?
2: Yeah.
1: All right, we're going to step aside. When we return, Gene Skidmore is going to stop by. Plenty more to go here from the event on Main, beautiful downtown Ann Arbor. The sun is finally shining. I think the wind has died down a little bit as well. So don't go anywhere. Keep it locked right here to 760 WJR.
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2: Real fast.
1: Yeah, Loma, say whatever you want. It's your show. It doesn't have to be fast. Yeah, you can be slow.
2: No, I like to say that what Charles Woodson has done. You think about how great he was as a ball player.
1: Hall of Fame.
2: But like to put himself kind of in that realm and philanthropic things that he's done, especially for the University of Michigan and Mott's Hospital. I mean, it's a hard debate. I bet if you asked him, he probably would have a hard time thinking which accomplishment is better, either what he's did on the football field or pretty much what he's done and he's still doing off the football field.
1: And we have a third gentleman that is joining us now.
2: He's
1: very nicely dressed.
2: Yes,
1: I mean,
2: he
1: look
2: is.
1: At that jacket.
2: Yeah.
1: The assistant director of corporate
2: right
1: partnerships, yes, at the Michigan Medicine. He is Gene Skidmore. Gene, yes, thank you for joining us.
8: Anthony, thank you. Lomas, thank you. This is an absolute blessing to be able to speak with you guys on Main Street here in Ann Arbor on the signature event for the Clinical Research Fund at the Woodson Clinical Research Fund here at Mott Children's Hospital. But on the event on main weekend. So started off last night with a little VIP event in Chop House. Had a wonderful 6 a.m. to 3 p.m. Radiothon on WTKA, and now tapping it off with you guys here in the event tonight with golf tomorrow. But to your point, Lomas, I think Charles would be hard-pressed to decide, is it on the field, multiple accomplishments on the field, but the life-changing funds that he is raising here at C.S. Mott Children's Hospital is second to none,
2: yeah,
8: no doubt.
2: Just how you guys kind of collaborated and kind of come up with this. And it's not just a day event.
8: No,
2: this,
8: right,
2: this is a over several days. But for you guys to just kind of collaborate and come up with this, how did this, the brainstorm, who started?
8: So honestly, this event that you're at tonight, the event I mean, started in 2009.
2: Okay.
8: And it started because we were opening the new Mott Children's Hospital. So there was the original Mott Children's Hospital was opened in 1969 by funding from Charles Stewart Mott Foundation out of Flint. And that was a wonderful hospital. But over the course of 1969 to 2010, things have changed in the medical world. Things have changed in the world in general, and we outgrew that hospital. So there were plans made around 2006 that we needed a new children's hospital in the state of Michigan. We needed it here in Ann Arbor, and we wanted to be the leaders and best to do that. So we decided to draw up plans, and then in 2009 there was a committee that said we want to help fundraise for that and help build that hospital, and this is what the culmination of those plans were in 2009. The football players, Charles Woodson, Brian Greasy, Steve Hutchinson, who have now manned this thing for the last few years, they started back in 2007. It was the 10-year anniversary of their national championship. They were in town. They wanted to celebrate. And they said, what if we just did a golf outing? Because we wanted to play golf with our buddies. But what if we did a golf outing to help raise funds for that building of the hospital? And they raised $250,000 on that day and said, we have something here. This is something that we're going to continue to grow on. And almost 19 years later now, we are still raising funds with them at the helm. And I was tasked today by Brian on the radio station, your sister station of WTKA, to, all right, count how many dollars we've raised since 2007.
2: Oh, wow.
8: And I said, all right, that'll be a fun exercise to do over the course of the next 12 months, boys. But it's one that I think needs to be done to help them understand the impact that they've had, not just on the 350 kids that are going to go to bed tonight in C.S. Mott Children's Hospital and wake up tomorrow, but those 100,000s that we see every year, right? It's those continuous, those little victors, as we call them, now, yesterday, and then in the future that we want to be able to change, not just here in Ann Arbor, but with us being the leaders and best, what we find in this research, the Charles Woodson Clinical Research Fund, it's going to be spread on a global scale.
1: this event, which, as you mentioned, started as a golf outing and,
8: yeah.
1: and has grown into a multi-day extravaganza, maybe, if you will, lay out the entire, what is this week?
8: So this week, as now we've kind of dubbed it Woodson Week here in Ann Arbor, it started with
1: beautiful. What a celebration.
8: Exactly.
1: The pride of Fremont, Ohio. All great football players of Ohio should come to Michigan. And then you could leave a legacy like Charles. Yes.
8: I think there's a few that have, that maybe have won Heismans here.
1: Mm-hmm. Shout out to Desmond.
8: Exactly. But this started on a Tuesday with a tasting event. Last night, as I mentioned, across the street from where we are on Main Street here in Ann Arbor and Chop House, we had a VIP event where Charles pinned those, I think there were seven researchers that are now Woodson Fund scholars. So they were, Dr. Pang is here somewhere. They are all much smarter than the three of us combined.
1: Yeah.
8: In what they are doing to help young children, as we call them, the little victors, with rare diseases. Or Dr. Pang was studying those patients that may need a heart transplant in infancy, but if they were to go on, and he used the real term, I'm going to use the word VAT because that's what he shortened it to, if they go on this device that helps their heart beat while allowing the kid to kind of, I don't want to say rest, but this is an external device that is helping the heartbeat. He has found that device has helped the heart recover almost enough where they don't need a heart transplant.
1: Wow.
8: So this was a seed funding to see on a few patients, but what could it do on an extended case study, looking in partnership with the Philadelphia Hospital CHOP. I think Harvard was in there, Stanford was in there, but it's based here out of the funding from this seed funding from the Woodson Fund, and that's what the Woodson Fund does. It doesn't give you $100 million to say study this. It gives the researchers smaller amounts of money to find that something that they can then spin off and get more money from the National Institute of Health. They gave a note yesterday. There's been 107 Woodson projects, and of those 107, $59 million, in addition to the Woodson funds, have been raised from either the National Institute of Health or other donors, other foundations, to help continue that research. So this Woodson funding, it's going to change the face of medicine on a global scale.
2: Yeah, this may be a hard question, but I just wanted to know, tying it in with football,
8: yes.
2: During the season, does fundraising kind of increase?
8: So
2: does the interest increase?
8: What I do is a 365-day-a-year job, right? It's constantly asking those or finding people that their mission aligns with what we do at CS Mott Children's Hospital and Michigan Medicine in general, as the wind picks up, as it always does here on Main Street for events. I mean, the fundraising, I don't want to say it's circular, but around this event, around the event on Main, we are finding sponsors, finding partners all year long to then culminate here. Charles, I think this year, for the NFL's My Cleat, My Cause, Charles was featured on Fox showing the event on Main shoe. So there is a little bit of a peak and valley for this event. Definitely culminates here tonight and this week. But to that effort, tying it into football, I made this analogy earlier. There's 107,000. Actually, Anthony, what's the seating capacity now at Michigan Stadium?
1: No, they say 107, but it's 110 regularly.
8: Yeah,
1: right.
8: So I knew it was 107,501. I don't know if they came back to that or went around that, right? But that is the on an annual basis. You're there every Saturday. It's over 100,000, right? Mott will see 100,000 individual patients a year. So if you tie that in, right, the amount of people that are watching a game on Sunday or Saturday in the big house is how many patients we will see a year.
1: Wow.
8: We only have 350 beds.
1: Wow.
8: So, and that's not Sally or Timmy who's seeing, you know, day in and day out and day in. And that's 100,000 individual patients. We are the leaders and best in children's health care in the state, and we are one of the best in the country.
1: You know, there's a reason that the reputation is earned, right? And when your child has a severe issue,
8: yeah.
1: people say, go to Michigan. You go to Michigan. Like that, if you need something that's going to be life-changing, you go to Michigan. And it's events like these that, as you mentioned, because an event like this, it raises the funds that can then get additional funding that can save your child's life.
8: I want to say, and I think I've said this, I've had the honor of working here for 16 years, and Lomas, you can attest to this. Anthony, you can attest to this. In the sports world, you're in. If you're on a team, you're working every day to win the championship, to win the Super Bowl, to win the NCAA championship, right? I've had the opportunity every day here to find the funds that would send a family home with a good cause. And I worked for Lloyd his last 4 years in his recruiting office, and I absolutely loved every day of it to work to the championship. Here I work every day to make sure a family goes home. And that's, there's nothing better that I could do. But man, it is, yes, it is come to Michigan. We are the state of Michigan's hospital. We're my kid's ER, if I needed to. There's 81 counties in the state of Michigan. Mott will see 81, or a child from 81 different counties in the state of Michigan every year. We'll see from 46 to 48 different states and 8 to 12 different countries. So we are that destination hospital. As people come all along to see a game on Saturday in the Big House or a game in Chrysler to hear the golden pipes of Anthony Bellino as we win national championships, they are coming here for the care because of our docs and our researchers, and Charles is making that happen.
1: Hey, Gion is a product of Mott's Children's Hospital.
8: Oh, there you go. Wow. Okay. So I'm going to correct you. There is a lot of applesauce. That's plural. That's Mott's. There's only one hospital.
1: Mott's. Yeah, Mott's.
8: Okay, yeah, I had to learn that my first week 16 years
1: Mott's
8: ago.
1: Mott's Children's Hospital. But Gion is a product of it coming from his family in Puerto Rico.
8: Oh, really?
1: Right? Family's there.
8: Yeah.
1: Needs life-saving treatment. Has family here in Michigan, and Gion, literally, one of our salesmen here at WJR, and family comes here.
8: That's awesome. There are, and we don't care if you're a Michigan fan, a Michigan State fan, an Ohio State fan, a Notre Dame fan. When you leave Ann Arbor from Mott Children's Hospital, you're going to leave with a little bit of blue in your blood.
1: Oh yeah. Maybe a little block M there.
2: Don't get him started.
8: I've worked a little bit here on this one.
2: So, Gene, now that we've crossed over that, football-wise, my partner's here. He hit me with 12-0 today. What's your expectations?
8: Coach Witt, Coach Witt's got him brewing. Coach Witt's over your left shoulder.
2: Okay.
1: I see it. Did I tell you Dave Abloff's going to be working? Look at him.
8: There's no doubt. Coach Witt is with my boss, Eric Barrett, who oversees all the fundraising for Michigan Medicine. And I think that's no, it's not. All right. But, man, I will say this. If the quarterback play is there, this team has a shot, right? And I think under his leadership, I was earlier today on WTKA, we had Mark Mesner, who was talking to College Football Hall of Famer, defensive lineman, who was saying, and you could attest to this because it's back in the day, they're going to hit you in the mouth.
2: Oh, yeah.
8: Right? They're going to come off every ball, offensive line, defensive line, they're going to hit you in the mouth. Can Bryce lead them offensively and throw precision passes and not just 150 mile an hour passes? If we could do that, this team is lights out.
2: Oh, wow. Okay.
8: That running back combination, the offensive line looks like it's going to be bigger, faster, stronger. Their defense is going to fly around. I think it, again, I'm just a guy who watches football from his couch. But, man, if he could sling it, we're going to be all right.
2: I'll tell you what, they do a great job with the offensive line every year.
8: Yeah.
2: Offensive line coach here. But, like I say, he's yelling 12-0. He went to the Lions. He's going 16-1, 15-2.
1: Well,
2: so
1: we did the schedule game, and everybody's like, "Oh, they're going to lose this. They're going to lose that." Like we haven't played a game yet.
8: That's the thing.
1: Everybody,
8: we haven't played a game under him.
1: Yeah.
8: And what do his quarterbacks do? His quarterbacks run and throw. And what does Bryce have the ability to do? Run and throw.
1: College
8: football.
1: And how many times last year were we like, run,
8: go,
1: run,
8: yeah,
1: run, take off. You have the talent. Use it.
8: He's got, and the wonderful thing about Coach Witt,
1: bring him over here.
8: Is watching him. It's his assistant coaches are amazing. His and it's trickled down to some
1: we
8: of the players.
1: Took Kerry Coombs, a special teams coordinator from Ohio State.
2: Oh.
1: He's here now.
2: Okay.
8: You know where he coached high school ball? Colerain High School in Cincinnati, Ohio.
1: Wow.
8: Witt sent a lot of players here to Michigan when he was there. Amazing man.
1: See? I mean,
2: you got excited about that.
1: Okay. The best players in Ohio come to Michigan.
8: There you go.
1: And you already know the best players in Michigan go to Michigan. Born here, raised here, plays here, stays
8: exactly.
1: here. That's what it is. I mean, I'm sorry.
8: An offensive line play from, a man who almost knows ball.
1: It all starts.
8: Offensive line starts there. There's no doubt.
1: If you can't block, there's no point in even being out there.
8: I agree.
1: You must be able to do that. And
8: you guys saw that with the Lions with Jared Goff, right?
2: Absolutely.
8: If you have a line, my goodness, can you do things?
2: Absolutely.
1: We won that Joe Moore Award, right? And then we went down to Miami to take on Georgia in the college football playoff game. What did Georgia do? Not only are their fans barking at us in the concession lines, the strangest thing I ever saw. Well, like 7-year-old girl started barking at me. Scared the hell out of me. I almost kicked her. I didn't know what to do.
8: Don't kick kids, EB.
1: I thought about it. It was a natural reaction. But anyways, defensive line killed us, right? And it was like, we need to get back to. And then once that offensive line started to take over,
9: right,
1: that's when things turned.
2: So
1: you get back to winning at the line of scrimmage.
9: Yes.
1: Win at the point of attack. Good things happen. Gene?
8: AB, it's been an absolute pleasure. As a fan of the Lions growing up, and I will say this and date myself a little bit. When I was in fifth and sixth grade, there was Oscar Mayer Wiener cards.
2: Oh, my goodness.
8: I've got a set of cards, and Lomas Brown is on there. I am like, my brother would be beside himself if he knew I was sitting next to Lomas right now.
2: Yeah, I remember that card. Yes. I remember doing that photo. I remember.
1: You know, the car still exists.
2: Yeah. Yeah, that's right.
1: Because Andrew Fry was riding around with it. Can we get a picture to send it to him?
8: My God, he would be beside himself, honestly, if I was to be like, hey, Brian, I'm sitting next to Lomas.
1: Let's
8: and AB, the Golden Tones of Chrysler Arena. Chrysler Center.
1: Yeah, let me take the photo. And then I get out of it. That's what we'll do. Gene Skidmore, ladies and gentlemen, Assistant Director of Corporate Partnerships at the Michigan Medicine. This is such a wonderful event here. What's that golf clap?
8: I can hear it. Golf clap. U.S. Open.
1: Oh, man. We are. U.S. Open. Yeah, exactly. You know, somebody shot a 70 and didn't have either 9 in the 30s?
8: That's. I again.
1: 41, 29. How do you do that?
8: How do you shoot a 29 at the U.S. Open?
1: Thank you.
8: Did you see the Rory McIlroy hit a 190-yard pitching wedge today?
1: Oh, I saw Bryson went over 400 on a drive. So that makes sense. If you're downwind, you get 800-mile-an-hour winds.
8: Yeah, I'd shoot a 200 and I'd quit. There's no way I'd finish.
1: you taking that jacket home or can I have that?
8: So I'll tell you a story after here. I'd love this jacket.
1: That's a great jacket. Folks, it's a blue with got the
8: blue.
1: It's amazing blue window pane.
8: It's my Final Four jacket.
2: Topped it off with the tie.
1: Where is Dusty Mays? Dusty here?
8: I've heard yes. I'll have to find it for you.
1: He asked me to sign his chest, so I was gonna do it. I don't know where he went though. I was looking for him. He sent me a text. He's like, if you're gonna be at an event by Maine, stop by. I said, Okay, Dusty, I'll guess. Whatever. How good are they?
8: Love it.
1: My God.
8: Oops. Let's go.
1: Oh, salt of the earth. In Final Four 2027, right? We're going to be there.
8: Down in Detroit. Let's go.
1: I mean,
8: let's run it back.
1: Right down the road.
8: Let's run it back.
1: 94 Eastbound.
2: That would be nice.
8: Yes.
1: Hey, Dave Rieger, our technical director on site, got some help from Kyle Emmy somewhere. I don't know where he went. I think he passed out.
2: There he is. Straight ahead.
1: That's great. Intern Roberts here as well. That's awesome. That's Lomas Brown. I'm Anthony Bellino. Dana Galen back in the studio. We will see you tomorrow, same time, same place, right here on the great voice of the Great Lakes 760 WJR.
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15: In defense of the deal, I'm Lisa Lacerra, Fox News. Vice President J.D. Vance outlining the terms of the Memorandum of Understanding with Iran.
16: The only way that they would ever get any benefit of the bargain is if they comply fully and change their behavior. And so you really have a win-win situation for the United States of America. If the Iranians don't change their behavior, their military and their nuclear program is still destroyed.
15: Vance says Americans are already benefiting, citing the flow of oil through the Strait of Hormuz. But Senate Democratic leader Chuck Schumer says Democrats won't help with any financial incentives.
17: If Trump wants to send hundreds of billions of dollars to Iran, then he'll need to do it with Republican votes. Because I'll tell you, Democrats certainly won't be helping Trump send $300 billion to Iran.
15: The White House has said there will be hundreds of millions in aid to Iran, but says it's not coming from U.S. taxpayers. Ukraine carrying out a major aerial attack on Moscow.
18: Scores of Ukrainian drones swarmed the Russian capital in the early hours of the morning. Ukraine claims to have hit an oil refinery in the city for the second time this week. Reporters on the ground saw flames and plumes of smoke over the densely populated district of Moscow, where the refinery is located. The regional governor says 16 people were injured in today's attacks. Ukrainian President Volodymyr Zelensky called the strikes a totally fair response to Russian attacks. President Zelensky is calling on Western allies to pressure Russia into peace talks.
15: Fox's Jonathan Savage. The lawyers for Luigi Mangione, who is accused of gunning down United Healthcare CEO Brian Thompson on a New York City street in 2024, have reversed their decision to pursue a psychiatric defense in his state case. Mangione lawyers have faced a deadline of today to provide evidence supporting the claim to prosecutors. 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
15: The NBA champion New York Knicks were honored today with a ticker tape parade in Lower Manhattan, along with a ceremony on the City Hall steps.
32: Vendors sold Knicks merch.
33: Get your horse.
32: People brought their families, and some even took time out from cheering on their team at the World Cup to celebrate the Knicks.
34: We were just having a day out and obviously picked the right day to be in New York.
32: A sea of blue and orange blanketed Lower Manhattan, with some fans telling me they've waited a long time for this.
35: Look, 73, 73. I was here for 69, and now I'm here for 2026.
32: Did you ever think you'd see this?
35: No.
32: The NBA champion Knicks also have a new thing to display beside their trophy, the keys to New York City. In Lower Manhattan, Tanya J. Powers, Fox News.
15: An FDA advisory panel considering a new type of flu vaccine from Moderna that's made with the same mRNA technology that was key to developing the COVID vaccine. There are already a number of different flu vaccines, but experts say an mRNA vaccine option could be useful because it takes less time to manufacture. A proposal for a billionaire tax qualifies for the November ballot in California.
0: The California Secretary of State's office says it's verified enough signatures for the ballot initiative, a one-time tax on assets worth over $1 billion, up to 5% on assets over $1.1 billion. It's backed by a healthcare workers union. 90% of the money would go to healthcare, the rest to food assistance and education programs. Governor Gavin Newsom and big tech company executives say the tax will drive away business. It's also opposed by some healthcare industry groups and other labor unions who say the one-time tax will get in the way of long-term solutions. There could be a compromise where the state legislature approves other long-term solutions and the billionaire tax backers pull it before a June 25th deadline.
15: Fox's Chris Foster. Investments would be included in the wealth tax assessment. Personal real estate is exempt since there's already property tax on that. I'm Lisa LaSera. This is Fox News.
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2: I-75 southbound at I-696, an accident on the right shoulder. US 23 northbound after I-96, an accident blocks the left shoulder. An accident has cleared from the Lodge northbound after Chicago Boulevard. You still may find delays. And an accident cleared from I-94 eastbound after Mount Elliott. I'm Peggy Hodge, WJR traffic and weather first.
5: Comfortable low humidity, temperatures down in the 50s for the next several nights into the weekend. An enjoyable 56 degrees downtown tonight. This lower humidity down from Canada. Mostly sunny Friday, high 77. Afternoon thunderstorm Saturday, high 77. I'm meteorologist Scott Laurier, more at the Weather Channel on 760 WJR, where Michigan comes to talk.
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6: 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Here's Jamie.
11: Hey, I'm Jamie Butters. 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Riding shotgun today is Michael Martinez. 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From the factory floor to the C-suite to the dealership lot, everyone is welcome in Autotown. We've got a heck of a show for you today. Michael and I are going to browse the dealership lot with Jill Simonillo from the Car Stuff podcast. We're going to stop at the coffee shop for a chat with Merrick Masters, the labor expert from Wayne State University. And we're going to go to the town hall to hear what you all have to say about Lincoln and its path forward. But first, when we come back, Mike and I are going to take a quick drive around the block. We've got a lot to talk about, so stick around after this.
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11: Welcome back to Autotown. I'm Jamie Butters. My guest riding shotgun today is Michael Martinez. Mike, thanks for joining me.
12: Thanks for having me, Jamie.
11: Great to have you here in person. I'm sure some in our audience are familiar with your voice. You've been doing the weekly Automotive View piece for almost a year now here on WJR, and you're also a regular on the Weekend Drive podcast on Automotive News. So, Mike, your main beat is Ford, and there's nothing more important to the Ford Motor Company than F-Series pickups. So it's a pretty big deal that the company's main aluminum supplier for the truck that's made out of aluminum is back online after two fires halted production for months. What's Ford's plan? How are they ramping up?
12: Well, they've been trying to do a number of things. This is stretched on far longer than I think they anticipated or certainly wanted. That first fire happened back in September, and they've been struggling to produce F-150s since then. They've added a third shift in Dearborn. They're trying to raise line speeds down in Kentucky, and they're also skipping summer shutdowns at all of their truck plants. So they're trying to crank out every single truck that they can. In the meantime, while this aluminum plant was waiting to come back online, they sourced aluminum from other places. It cost them a lot more, thanks to President Trump's tariffs, but they did it anyway because of how important F-150 is to the bottom line. So they think they're sort of at past the worst of the situation. Inventories were falling and falling into April, May, and even June a little bit, but they're hoping they'll ramp back up in the second half.
11: Well, and they've been getting a lot of competitive pressure from Ram and General Motors trying to take advantage of the situation.
12: Yeah, you know how competitive these truck wars are. And if the other guys are going to see any sort of weakness, they're going to jump. And they have, although GM was hampered a little bit by this American Axle strike, which could be over now.
11: Yeah, we'll get more to that later. But yeah, F-Series sales are down about 50,000 through 5 months. So that's a lot to try to make up on the back half of the year.
12: And there was an analyst that pointed out if they are to make it up, they're going to have to run at record line speeds for multiple months in a row, which may or may not happen.
11: Yeah, and could also risk more quality problems, which has been a persistent headache for Jim Farley and Ford.
12: Exactly.
11: Yeah. So shifting gears a bit, right, Ford makes the V8 engines for the F-150s at the Essex Engine Plant in Windsor. That's just one example of many components and vehicles that still routinely cross the U.S.-Canada border. Maybe that's going to get a little easier, at least logistically, with the opening of the Gordie Howe Bridge, whenever that comes.
12: Whenever it comes, I can tell you, I know the automakers were hearing that it was going to happen really soon this week. They were being asked to provide some vehicles for this big ribbon-cutting grand opening ceremony. That's been pushed back, but they are relying on it to sort of ease some of the traffic that's at the Ambassador Bridge, the only crossing here in the area that you can put the trucks through.
11: Yeah, the tunnel under the river is not tall enough for those big trucks.
12: Exactly. We're talking about hundreds of millions of dollars a day in terms of product crossing. With just-in-time manufacturing, any sort of delay could really hurt an F-150 production or any type of vehicle production that happens here in Detroit.
11: Yeah, there were construction delays. It was originally supposed to open last fall. Not unusual for a big project to have run into some delays, especially with all the trade turbulence we've seen over the last year or so. But you know, it looks like it's all ready to go. And it's sort of the president is throwing up some roadblocks over providing customs and border protection agents, I guess. Hopefully that'll get squared away before USMCA and all of that.
12: Well, it seems to be just another part of all this tension that's built up with both Canada and Mexico into these talks. They're not really off to a great start.
11: not if the aim is to have a friendly, happy negotiation at the end.
12: No.
11: Yeah. So, Mike, I want to talk a little about cars. cars as opposed to trucks. The Detroit automakers have all pretty much gotten out of the sedan business. But lately, they've all been talking like they're, you know, having second thoughts, or that they're really close to trying to get back in the car game on cost-effective sedans. Why are they talking all this foolishness?
12: Because people still want them, Jamie. It's a smaller proportion than what was out there 5-10 years ago, but there's still a certain segment of the population that wants sort of that low profile. They don't want to drive a monster truck, which it seems like everything on the road is these days. They also want lockable storage in the form of a trunk mm-hmm. that you don't get with a pickup or a lot of SUVs.
11: Even a crossover, yeah. I mean, you can lock it, but when people can see through the window your laptop's there or your golf bag or whatever, it can be attractive to people.
12: And cost plays a big role, too, here. Most of the sedans are on the lower side of that price point. So with affordability as a buzzword in the auto industry and throughout the economy, people want something they can actually afford.
11: I don't disagree, but they had trouble competing before. They all got out of that business because they weren't making money at it. And now they're like, oh, yeah, I really wish we were good at that. Well, wishing you were good at it and being good at it is a different thing.
12: But I can give you the perspective from Ford since I cover that company. They want to do something that fits with Jim Farley's mantra of no boring products. They want something exciting. And if you go back in their history, Focus Fiesta ST, Focus RS, really great driving dynamics, really fun to drive. I remember I went for a spin around the block with Henry Payne, the current Detroit News auto critic, and I almost lost my lunch, but it was a fun experience. If they did something like that, it can't just be a bland econo box, right? It has to have a purpose. I think anybody besides Ford, too, could make a killing at that.
11: We'll see. It's the one thing that gives me a little bit of hope for this strategy is the universal EV platform. You know, obviously they're starting out with a small pickup, but if they can execute on that, if they can do a pickup that gets good range, that is $30,000-ish, then I don't see any reason they couldn't put a more sedan-like body on there that is, you know, structurally more efficient, that is more competitive and just a better vehicle than the other mainstream vehicles sedans they were making before.
12: Ford thinks it can compete with China on cost with that first vehicle. Vehicle 2, 3, or 4 on that platform going to be even cheaper to produce. So it's going to help them a lot.
11: Well, we'll see how that execution comes out. I look forward to learning more about that and seeing what else they can put on that platform. I think that's going to be pretty exciting. So, Mike, we're going to take a short break. And when we come back, we're going to stop at the coffee shop for a visit with Merrick Masters, professor at Wayne State University. We're going to talk about the UAW, Unifor, and the Detroit 3. Everyone, come on back.
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18: 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You've got Autotown on WJR. Once again, behind the wheel, Jamie Butters.
11: Welcome back to Autotown. I'm Jamie Butters with Michael Martinez from Automotive News. We're going to the virtual coffee shop. We're going to do the virtual stop at the coffee shop for a conversation with Merrick Masters. He's a professor at Wayne State University and an expert on the UAW and labor. Merrick Masters, welcome to Autotown.
19: Thank you for having me. I appreciate it.
11: So the UAW was on strike against Dowlt Corporation, the successor to American Axle over in Three Rivers, Michigan. They were out for 10 days, but now they've reached a tentative agreement. Seems like maybe holding the line on health care premiums and boosting pay to $30 an hour by 2030. Is this a deal that members will be glad to take?
19: Well, I think it should be a deal that I'd be glad to take. It's a very difficult time for the auto industry and suppliers with transition to EVs being as choppy as it is. And so I think, therefore, it's important that companies control their costs and also that the union is able to raise wages as much as possible, particularly in light of the recent uptick in inflation.
12: Merrick, I'm wondering how much leverage did Dowlt really have in these talks, given the low wages? I think workers were making less than they did 18 years ago before the recession. It sort of had to do a lot of this, right?
19: Well, they had to. I mean, you know, I think they made $29 an hour in 2008. That was the top rate. Now they're going to $30 an hour. So it's hard to say this is much of an increase from a historical perspective. And also, it's a critical part that they struck in the supply chain. And, you know, this is also critical to General Motors business, its profitability. And so the pressures on the former American Axle would be intense.
11: Yeah, it seemed like there's the leverage by way of General Motors. And it kind of seems like this sort of strategic application of leverage, pressuring companies where they're most vulnerable, that might be Sean Fain's greatest strength as a union leader. Do you agree?
19: Well, he certainly did it up in the stand-up strike in 2023, which was different from the traditional strikes that they've waged over the past several decades. They targeted it to critical sites, and I think that you will see more of that going forward. How that plays out in the next round of bargaining, it's hard to say. A lot of it depends on the nature of the economy and the industry as a whole. But clearly, that is something that he focuses on a lot in terms of how he utilizes the strike.
12: Merrick, I'm wondering what role, if any, tariffs may have played in these negotiations, because it seems like during contract disputes, the corporations always have that card they can play of, well, we'll just move production to Mexico or another low-cost country. They can't really do that anymore, given the fact they're going to have to pay a lot more for tariffs. It would basically negate any cost advantage they would have. So do you think maybe American Axle lost a card they could have played in these talks?
19: Well, I think that probably had a minimal impact. The tariffs are something that are subject to the Mexican-Canadian Free Trade Agreement, and product that is in compliance is exempt in terms of auto products. The tariffs would be impacted in terms of steel and aluminum, those things needed to manufacture those items. But I think that that has gotten sort of baked in the cake. And going forward, you know, once you have these tariffs and you get used to the cost increases associated with them, you can move on from there and it becomes less of a significant factor.
11: So with this kind of looking like another win for Sean Fain, is he is he sort of a lock for getting reelected, or are there going to be challengers to him? What's your sense on how that process is likely to play out?
19: Barring any unforeseen developments from the monitor, I think that he is the odds-on favorite to win re-election. There does not appear at the present time to be a formidable candidate who is lined up to oppose him, although there are interesting candidates who have thrown their hats in the ring. But I would say that he's got the legs up at this point in time in terms of the resources that he has, the existing political base, and the credibility that he's built up with the record contracts and his communications and messaging strategy. But again, the variable here I think that you need to watch is the monitor. And it's my understanding they're going to be coming out with a report relatively soon on the charges that were raised with respect to one of the vice president's lawyer against Sean Fain. And we'll have to see what happens there. The monitor, you know, has authority to determine who's eligible for election. And I would think that would be something under consideration if he found that the charges warranted that. But I would have to think that the general disposition

0: more or less indifferent to this. And they are focusing on the bread and butter issues. And they want to know, what are they going to deliver in terms of pay increases? How much are they going to preserve the contract gains they got the last time and move them forward? And what are they going to do to protect jobs, particularly in this unstable economic environment and also in the difficult transition to EVs? I think that's what their focus is going to be, and that's what they're going to judge, unless there is really some aberrational kind of malfeasance or impropriety that they find. The difference in the scandal that you had before the elections of 2022 was that you had really serious financial malfeasance. You don't have this in this case. You have disagreements over how you're governing and operating, and I think those things don't carry as much weight.
1: Yeah, maybe a little bit of cronyism too, but I think you make a really good point. There's not a big culture of, you know, small d democracy within the UAW and people to get organized to really challenge an effective president.
0: They're used to cronyism.
1: Yeah, exactly.
0: that standard operating procedure.
1: Yeah. Well, let's shift now to another union with roots in the UAW. Unifor is negotiating with the Detroit 3 this year. I think a lot of times they like to get their talks in ahead of the UAW so they don't feel like they're just getting the leftovers of investments. But it's got to be tough for them with when the U.S. president has pretty much started a trade war with Canada, and we're currently in these really tough talks over North American trade rules.
0: Yeah, it's very tough, I think. And they're very concerned about job security and continued investment in plants in Canada. And I thought it was interesting that Trump yesterday, I heard him on television, and he said that we don't really need Canadian auto plants. We don't really need the Canadian auto industry. And I think he's saying, in effect, that he'd rather have those jobs here.
1: Mm-hmm.
0: And I think that, you know, that means that his pressure on the company is going to be, bring those jobs back here. And I think that they're going to feel that pressure continually as long as he's in office.
1: We only have a little bit of time left. What is the timing like for this contract? When does it expire? What kind of cushion do they have around USMCA?
0: I think they got a little bit of time before the contract expiration date, but it's not too much. So they're in intense negotiations now.
1: All right. Merrick Masters is professor at Wayne State University in the Mike Ilitch School of Business. Thank you for joining us, and we look forward to having you back again.
0: Thank you for having me. Take care. Have a good day.
1: Everyone else, stick around. We're going to be browsing the dealership lot, and we'll visit the town hall after the break.
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12: The moment new information is released, some people rush to certainty. 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
13: I'm Ann Thomas. Congratulations to the 2026 Women Who Lead class. Denise Brooks Williams, Henry Ford Health Chief Operating Officer, says the Future of Health Project is the new vision around Henry Ford Hospital.
14: Where we will have private rooms, we will also be able to have a new emergency department, new operating suites, a really tech-enabled environment.
13: Special thanks to University of Michigan Health, Von Voigtlander Women's Hospital, for supporting Women Who Lead.
15: Welcome back, everybody. I'm Jamie Butters. This is my new show, Autotown, where we look at the industry from the perspective of all of the stakeholders, including consumers and retailers. This is a segment I call Browsing the Dealership Lot. Riding shotgun as my co-host this week is Michael Martinez, who covers Ford and the UAW as a reporter at Automotive News. And joining us at the dealership lot is Jill Simonillo. She's an automotive journalist, a juror and officer for the North American Car and Truck of the Year Awards, a prolific social media creator, host of the Consumer Guide Car Stuff podcast. Jill, welcome to Autotown.
16: Hi, thanks for having me.
15: We're so glad to have you here. Jill, I referenced your social media. I guess you're big on TikTok, which I don't currently use myself, but I see you having all sorts of fun on Instagram with your car du jour and such. It seems like you've been spending some time in Subarus lately, and I wanted to dig in on that. What's going on in the Subaru showroom these days?
16: Yeah, so Subaru has actually had quite the product onslaught in the last couple of years, coming out with the new Forester Hybrid, the all-new Subaru Outback, completely new design for 2026. They have a trio of electric vehicles, two that are already here and one that is on the way. So the Uncharted and the Getaway is coming. And, you know, and so they've got a whole bunch of products in their queue, and they've just got a lot going on. I've recently spent time in both the regular Outback, the Subaru Solterra, and the Outback Wilderness. And so, I have been spending a lot of time in Subarus lately.
15: So, I mean, the sales have been under pressure. I mean, Subaru had been like this unstoppable force of growth until the tariffs, and they've just, you know, really been a challenge. Subaru has just the one U.S. factory in Lafayette, Indiana, where it makes the Ascent, the Crosstrek, and the Forester, but the seven mm-hmm. other models are all imported from Japan, and it's just hard for a company that size to commit, I think, to a second factory in the U.S.
16: Yeah, well, you know, so it's really funny. I go back and forth to Indianapolis from Chicago every other weekend, and I pass that plant every single time. and you know, they always have their vehicles on display. And yeah, it's the Crosstrek, the Forester. And the problem is they used to build the Outback there, but I think it was starting in the 2025, after the 2025 model year. So with the redesign, they moved the Outback back to Japan. And the Forester, I think they're trying to make more room for that because that is typically one of their top two selling vehicles, the Crosstrek and the Forester. So they're trying to make room for the volume sellers, but you still have then the Outback, the WRX, and the some of their other vehicles that are not being built here, especially their the electric vehicles. And so I've read something that's like 45% of their vehicles are coming in from Japan these days. So yeah, they are definitely getting hit by the tariffs that are coming on the vehicles.
6: Jill, you know, I'm wondering, Subaru's known so much for being outdoorsy, its off-road capability, but every mm-hmm. automaker seems to be doing that these days because customers really seem to like getting outside, especially post-pandemic. I'm wondering mm-hmm. how you think Subaru is evolving to meet more competition, and is there a feature or two that you like that they're doing that maybe others need to emulate?
16: Yeah, I mean, one of the things that I've always appreciated on Subaru vehicles is the fact that they have standard all-wheel drive on, you know, pretty much everything except for the BRZ. I think maybe it's the Solterra. One of their EVs also has front-wheel drive, but pretty much all the rest of their vehicles are standard with their symmetrical all-wheel drive, which is a proprietary system that works really, really well. And they have their X-Drive off-road modes, so mud and dirt and deep snow and deep mud. And it also makes their vehicles just capable, not only when you're going into the dirt, but also when you're looking at someplace like the Midwest where you live and there's a lot of snow. And so it's funny, my husband and I talk a lot about what our next vehicle is going to be. And we are actually looking at the WRX, and one of the primary reasons is because of the fact that it has standard all-wheel drive and a manual transmission, but that's another story for another time. So, I think that they have a little bit of a leg up because they are kind of the original off-roading lifestyle rugged brand. You know, when you think of outdoorsy things, I mean, I very often will synonymously think of Subaru, and I compete in the Rebel Rally, and I've seen Subarus come in and compete and win in the X-Class class, and they're pretty phenomenal vehicles. They're far more capable than a lot of people will give them credit for.
15: Yeah, like Mike was saying, you know, off-road capabilities, all-wheel drive and others, you know, ground clearance are so popular these days. I almost mm-hmm. feel like it's the unnecessary capability that is what people like the most. But Subarus really do lean into that, especially, like you said, in the Midwest and I think the Northeast, where maybe people aren't going to take it off-road, but they're going to get serious snow and they want that assurance of the all-wheel drive system.
16: Yeah, and when you look at the Wilderness model specifically, one of the things that I really like about those models, and they what they have, the Forester, the Outback, and I think they have a Crosstrek Wilderness, if not already out there, coming. But they've got the floor mats that are all weather, and the headliners in the vehicles are black. So, I mean, even if you're not going to be taking your vehicle off-road, people who own a Subaru like the functionality and versatility of the vehicle, and they're probably going to be putting bicycles, maybe strollers or dog crates in there. And it just makes it very easy to clean, and especially with that black headliner, if you're putting wheels in and you scuff the ceiling, you're never going to see it. And, you know, I live in the city, but I keep my bike in a storage unit out in the suburbs and, you know, hit the trails out in the suburbs. And so I can't go bike riding every weekend because I don't always have a vehicle that I can put the bikes in to get to the trails. And so it's nice when I have something like the Subaru, especially with the dark headliner, and I don't have to worry about, oh my gosh, I've got to clean this before I turn it back in.
6: Jill, I wanted to ask about EVs for a second. I know there was some news last month that Subaru was delaying EV platform, just like the rest of the industry. A lot of folks are retreating on that technology. But for what they have, I wonder how that fits, in your mind, with that lifestyle, outdoorsy brand ethos, and if they maybe went a little too far or maybe not far enough on the EV side, in your opinion.
16: You know, I think that they have been very conservative on their EV rollout. And when you think about who a Subaru owner is, it's somebody who is a lot of times, you know, not to stereotype here, but a lot of times it's somebody who cares about the environment. It cares, you know, they're a little bit more on the green side of things. And so I think an electric vehicle fits in very well with that clientele, that ownership experience. And they have created some vehicles. So I was just at the Midwest Automotive Media Association Spring Rally in Elkhart Lake, Wisconsin, and they had a really good off-road course there. And they had the Trail Seeker, which we could take off-road. And the course, I mean, it wasn't, you know, Moab ready, but it was certainly, it had some nice sharp rocks and some really muddy areas and some steep inclines and things like that. And the Trail Seeker did really well. I think there was one puddle that I went to that I think the water was like over the nose as I was going down into the puddle. And I had a moment of, uh-oh, but then it was fine. So I don't know. I think that they have managed a really nice balance between creating a vehicle that is fitting the brand with being off-road capable, but also managing to fill a void and a need that some of their clients want. Are these going to be volume sellers? No. No, they are not going to be volume sellers. But is there a need for these vehicles and a want for these vehicles amongst the people who are buying Subarus? I do think there is.
15: You've reported some on how, you know, that Toyota and Subaru have worked together on vehicles. Toyota owns a little more than 20% of Subaru. We'll see if that partnership, that relationship, helps Subaru find some more capacity in the U.S. and the chance to get their growth going again. But I do think, like you've mentioned, it's so interesting. We think of this as a utility vehicle, all-wheel drive brand, but they have two sports cars and three EVs mm-hmm. in their lineup. Mm-hmm. So it's really evolved and grown over the years. We've got to take a break now. And Jill, are you going to be able to stick around and join us at the town hall?
16: Absolutely.
15: Excellent, excellent. So then we'll all come back after the break for more Auto Town on WJR.
7: 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Fearless, unfiltered, and impossible to ignore. 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
13: I'm Ann Thomas. Congratulations to the 2026 Women Who Lead class. Denise Brooks Williams, Henry Ford Health Chief Operating Officer, says the hospital's Future of Health project in Detroit will be transformational.
14: We have the Motown Museum, yes, right, which is expanding right in front of us. So kind of a fully transformed corridor that's going to help the residents in that area.
13: Special thanks to University of Michigan Health, Von Voigtlander Women's Hospital, for supporting Women Who Lead. I'm Ann Thomas. Congratulations to the 2026 Women Who Lead class. Denise Brooks Williams, Henry Ford Health Chief Operating Officer, says the Future of Health project is the new vision around Henry Ford Hospital.
14: Where we will have private rooms, we will also be able to have a new emergency department, new operating suites, a really tech-enabled environment.
13: Special thanks to University of Michigan Health, Von Voigtlander Women's Hospital, for supporting Women Who Lead. I'm Ann Thomas. Congratulations to the 2026 Women Who Lead class. Denise Brooks Williams, Henry Ford Health Chief Operating Officer, says the Future of Health project is the new vision around Henry Ford Hospital.
14: Where we will have private rooms, we will also be able to have a new emergency department, new operating suites, a really tech-enabled environment.
13: Special thanks to University of Michigan Health, Von Voigtlander Women's Hospital, for supporting Women Who Lead.
7: 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Autotown with Jamie Butters is sponsored in part by Amovio. Once again, here's Jamie.
15: Welcome back, Jill, Mike. We're going to talk about Lincoln for a little bit. Some of folks in the audience might have seen the coverage of the Bronco Filson that's going to be coming to Ford dealers next year. After Mike wrote about Ford's new partnership with the outdoor clothing brand and the upscale Bronco that came of it, he started musing about the possibility of a Lincoln off-roader. So I asked our audience what they think would spark some energy at Lincoln. The people have spoken, and the people are divided. a plurality of them, not a majority, but a good number of them, they agreed with Mike. So, Mike, why don't you go ahead and, why should Lincoln try to do this off-road thing?
6: Well, I would love to ask both of you, when was the last time you really seriously thought about Lincoln? They haven't made news in a while. Yeah. The biggest news is the fact that they have this Nautilus coming from China and all the trade tensions, right? Mm-hmm. So that brand, I think, is in desperate need of a spark, a showstopper, a shot of adrenaline. And I think if they went with a true G-Wagon fighting luxury off-roader, it could go a long way to sort of resurrect and get people talking about Lincoln again. They've done some great stuff with the interiors, the crossovers they have today. Mm-hmm. But they're down to three products, and they need more, and I think this would be the type of exciting vehicle that they need.
15: Jill, any thoughts on that?
16: Yeah, they definitely need something. And I have long said that the Lincoln brand is very, very overlooked and underrated. Mm. I think that they are some of the most quiet, luxurious, peaceful driving vehicles out there. And I just, whenever I get behind the wheel of a Lincoln, I just immediately feel a sense of calm and relaxation. And while that may not necessarily fit in with a rough and tumble off-road vehicle, I think there's a way to do that and really make it work. And they definitely need something. And I'm just sorry that more people aren't looking at Lincoln, because especially if you look at the Nautilus and even the Navigator, the tech that they have put in those vehicles is so far above and beyond what you see in pretty much every other vehicle right now. It blows me away. And so if you could take that tech and put it into a Bronco-esque G-Wagon type luxury vehicle, I think that they would have a home run.
6: So Jill, you mentioned it does not fit with that sort of quiet flight luxury theme they've developed.
16: Mm-hmm.
6: And I agree. But what if I told you guys and all the skeptics, everybody who didn't agree with me on that poll, this actually almost happened. They almost did this 4 years ago. They showed dealers in a private meeting, according to people who were in the room that I spoke with, a very clearly looking boxy SUV under a Silk. They did not remove that covering, but they were sort of teasing the dealers that this was coming. They showed them a bunch of other future product in that meeting. So they had planned to do it, but from what I heard is that the top brass at the time just didn't think it really vibed with the direction of Lincoln. But they have a new president now, and that new president wants to take the brand in a more exciting and emotional direction, and I think this would fit the bill.
15: Well, we'll see. I mean, I also am very skeptical, because I think it doesn't exactly fit. But maybe it doesn't matter. Brand integrity isn't as important as giving the customers what they want. And if that is what they want, that could be exciting. So, moving on though, a close second was my silly idea, which is that Lincoln do a sports car. I mean, I don't think they've really ever done one, but I look at Ford Motor Company. You've got the bones and the brains that go into a bunch of really cool Mustangs. You know, they used to own Jaguar. I feel like the old Jaguar sports cars, there's an opening in the market there, especially since Jag has moved so far up market, or they're trying to move so far up market. I think something like that could be fun. It's probably too hard to justify a halo car that isn't a Continental, but I mean, am I just crazy?
6: I think that would be great. Why not both? Let's do the off-roader. Let's do a sports car, too. You mentioned Mustang, though. It's interesting. Jim Farley's really gone a long way to expand that brand. And I've had some reporting that there's a four-door Mustang on the way eventually. You could repurpose that, make it a little fancier. I don't know. I like the idea.
15: Could be fun. So
16: yeah, I like the idea as well. To completely interrupt and interject, I like the idea as well. And I think that something like that could potentially even fit in with the quiet flight theory, where it's, you know, quiet sports performance. I don't know. I think that the sports car idea might have more of a place than the Bronco off-roader idea. But why not both?
15: Yeah. No, I think it could be fun. But a strong third place in the poll was the idea to scrap Lincoln altogether and focus all the resources on Ford. I'm sure a lot of folks remember this was something Alan Mulally had proposed as part of his One Ford turnaround plan. He wanted Ford to be a brand like Apple that was kind of for everyone, from the working person to the elites. Maybe that's sort of what Tesla became for a little while. Be a controversial move for sure. I saw you cringe probably thinking of all those Lincoln dealers who would hate to see that decision.
6: Yeah, the Lincoln dealers would be quite upset. I will say I ask about this almost every year to the Ford executives. Like, come on, really? Like, at the end of the day, what Lincoln's providing volume-wise is small potatoes. Mm-hmm. Do you really need them? Half the vehicles, you could argue, at least partly, are rebadged Fords, right? At least that was the history of those products. And they say, no, Jim Farley's really committed to it. But, Jamie, in theory, I could see why people might think that, because you look at some of Ford's top-line vehicles, the F-150, Expedition, Explorer. When you get into those top trims, you can cross six figures, and they are almost luxury vehicles in and of themselves.
15: For sure.
6: I can see where the idea is coming from.
15: Yeah. There's a lot of high-tech in those vehicles, and it doesn't, maybe it doesn't have to be a separate brand. I don't, it's a mindset though. Having a luxury brand is a different thing that I think a lot of companies, you know, still want to have.
6: And having a historic American luxury brand. Mm-hmm. Lincoln and Cadillac really defined that American luxury genre. Maybe it's time to redefine it a little bit with an off-roader or a sports car, but they do have a place in history that I think still matters to a lot of people.
15: Jill, any final thoughts on that?
16: Yeah, I mean, I would definitely agree. I would hate to see them get rid of Lincoln altogether, but there needs to be a little bit of a glow up for the brand overall and something that's going to bring in younger buyers, whether it's a sports car or an SUV. But like I said, I think that the tech in Lincoln's is far better than pretty much anything I've seen in other vehicles recently. And even if you compare the vehicles that are built on the same platforms, Lincoln does it better. You know, when you look at the Ford compared vehicle, I just think Lincoln executes it better. It looks better. It sounds better. It feels better. It just is all around better. And so I think there is a certain je ne sais quoi that you need from the Lincoln brand that you can't get from a Ford.
15: All right. Well, I did get a different response from Lisa Keel at DSpace. She's a sedan fan. She said she always leases Lincolns, so she's always looking for something new, always in something new. But she said her favorite was the MKZ. Bring back the MKZ and make it more luxurious. So, Lisa, if that happens, we'll be talking about it here on Autotown. Thanks, everyone, for visiting Autotown today. Thank you to Michael and Merrick and Jill. Michael, for joining me here in the studio. Merrick and Jill, for joining virtually. The artwork is by Shelley Trombley. Maya Keener is on social media. The theme song is a hoot. It was composed by Jonathan Franco, and it includes Hemi engine exhaust notes. We have a very special thank you to our special sponsor, Aumovio, a global top-tier supplier. 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
21: A warning to Israel. I'm Lisa Lacerra, Fox News. The Trump administration telling Israeli officials to not interfere with the Iran nuclear deal.
22: Vice President J.D. Vance delivered a sharp rebuke to Israeli government officials who are criticizing the memorandum of understanding with Iran.
23: Anybody in Israel who thinks their biggest problem is the President of the United States needs to wake up and smell the reality of